0: helps to explain the generally sour mood many Americans still have about the economy. The report also serves as a stark reminder of how the past 5 years of rising prices have limited Americans' earnings and purchasing power. Bob Agner reporting.
1: The Federal Reserve is widely expected to lift its short-term interest rate for the first time in 3 years to fight stubbornly high inflation. Such a move Wednesday would put the central bank at odds with President Donald Trump's demands. An interest isn't guaranteed, but most analysts and economists expect a hike. News and analysis at townhall.com. From Washington, I'm Keith Peters reporting. Power giants NextEra Energy and Dominion Energy are rolling out plans to sweeten their proposed merger in Virginia, Dominion's home base.
2: Florida-based NextEra announced earlier this year that it wanted to acquire Dominion to create what the companies say would be the world's biggest regulated electric utility business. The proposal met by skepticism from Virginia's Democratic mayor and legislative leaders. The companies are pledging new jobs for Virginia and a new business tower in downtown Richmond. They're also doubling a previously announced credit for residential customers' bills and doing so by scrapping plans to direct bill relief to data centers. John Scott reporting.
1: Indiana Fever guard Sophie Cunningham told reporters that she has discussed the soon-to-be-vacant WNBA commissioner's position with Adam Silver after the NBA commissioner reached out to her. More on these stories at townhall.com. I'm Keith Peters in Washington.
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11: Well, happy Friday to all of you all across this blessed great state of Louisiana. Down in New Orleans, they are preparing for a takeover. Not the kind of takeover you might be thinking about where the state is moving in and basically going to run the city of New Orleans. No, this is a takeover that they have been warned about by folks who come to the city and then take over the streets with their vehicles, you know, where they do these stunts with their vehicles, where they screech all over the place, right, and do donuts and
12: block traffic and
11: take over the streets. So officials from the New Orleans Police Department, the FBI, the Homeland Security Investigations, Louisiana State Police, Louisiana National Guard, and the Orleans Parish Sheriff's Office say they've gathered intelligence indicating another takeover event is in the works for this weekend. Now, there was, earlier in the summer, in June, a takeover where you had stunt drivers and promoters and spectators, you know, who all came to New Orleans for an illegal street takeover. Well, they say, all the law enforcement say, you're not going home. You're going someplace, but it's likely in a paddy wagon because we're not looking the other way. They didn't look the other way in June, but apparently these folks are back. And they said they have deputized additional officers and troopers and detectives to be out there on the street. So because it's kind of like what are those flash mob type situations.
12: Sure.
11: Where they're all communicating on some other channel, right?
12: Some signal app or
11: exactly.
12: Chat or whatever.
11: And have. They're like, we're going to be at the corner of this and that, and here's what we're... Lee Circle, right, for example, down in New Orleans.
12: Sure.
11: We're going to meet up at Lee Circle at 10:45, you know, and law enforcement might not be there.
12: Right.
11: So there's a lot of shenanigans going on until law enforcement is called, and they show up, and then they disperse, and then they go on to take over
12: some other part of town.
11: Exactly.
12: Yeah.
11: So they were forewarned. They say that law enforcement has been forewarned. I don't know who might have done that, but a good citizen, hopefully, who made that warning. But, you know, the thing is, I mean... You're blocking the streets.
12: Yeah.
11: You've got your car spinning around an intersection.
12: Yeah.
11: It's just stupid. I mean, and the thing is, don't they realize other people live in that neighborhood?
12: They don't care.
11: I mean, this is what it's really about: common courtesy, personal responsibility, a little common sense. Somebody needs to explain the attraction to me. You take a car.
12: Yeah.
11: Maybe what, 3,500, 4,500 pounds, maybe 5,000, 6,000 pound.
12: Yeah.
11: And you start whipping it around in circles in the middle of a public intersection.
12: Yeah.
11: And you got the tires are smoking and the engine is screaming.
12: Yeah.
11: And the driver is intentionally breaking traction, right? And then there's dozens or hundreds of people standing 6 feet away.
12: Yeah.
11: Holding up their cell phones.
12: Yeah.
11: What could possibly go wrong?
12: Yeah. I mean, you could just have it all of a sudden grab traction and now you're off and you're killing people.
11: Well, yeah, because if you and a 5,000-pound automobile cross paths...
12: The you're going to lose.
11: The automobile wins every single time.
12: But see, okay, there are a couple things going on with this that's important to understand. One, the people involved with this do not give a damn about anybody else. They don't care about the society. They don't care about the community. They don't care about the neighbors.
11: It's selfish.
12: They just care about that social group and gaining the social prestige of being involved in that thing, right?
11: But you're scarring the road.
12: So
11: for the people
12: they don't
11: who live
12: care
11: in that
12: about
11: neighborhood.
12: The people. You think they care about the road? And those scars, those tire tracks on the road, that's a badge of honor for them. They'll get to come by the next week and go, well, I did that.
11: Okay, but
12: that's a badge of honor for them.
11: Okay, but how is this any different than teenagers growing up, you know, especially those in the 50s and the 60s? I mean, they used to race cars all the time in the 70s and the 80s.
12: And
11: I remember.
12: There's still people that will race cars on public roads now. I mean, that still is going on now. It's why racing is against the law.
11: Okay, but back in the 80s,
12: yeah.
11: I mean, we used to, you know, congregate in empty parking lots.
12: Don't put me in this.
11: Okay. Well, here where I grew up, that's what we did. Empty parking lots might be of a local high school, or it might be of a local fast food place,
12: or at the mall.
11: Of course, the arcade.
12: Sure.
11: And that's where you would see folks, right?
12: Right.
11: But so is this any different?
12: Oh yeah.
11: Is this just a more modern day?
12: Okay. If you're hanging out if you're hanging out in a parking lot with your friends and you're not doing donuts or whatever, you're just hanging out with your friends in the parking lot, are you hurting anybody? No. Are you stopping anybody else's right to travel where they want to travel? No. But these street takeover things, these are very dangerous. They stop other people from being able to go. You're denying the liberty of everyone else around. So you've put your pursuit of happiness ahead of the right of liberty, the right to travel of everybody else. That's un-American. It goes against the Declaration of Independence. It goes against why this nation was founded. You need to understand your role in society, and this ain't it.
11: Well, and it goes against the law.
12: Yeah.
11: Louisiana law defines reckless operation of a vehicle as operating it in a criminally negligent or reckless manner. Now, Louisiana, this new law was effective August the 1st of this year.
12: Okay.
11: And it provides procedures allowing qualifying off-road vehicles to be seized for forfeiture now, when authorities have probable cause that they were used in violation of the applicable reckless operation statute.
12: Real quick, back when you were a teenager in your early 20s and you're driving...
11: Well, I wasn't a teenager in my 20s.
12: And your early 20s.
11: Oh, and in my early 20s. Yes. Now I'm with you.
12: If your dad had found out that you were racing your car, racing.
11: Oh, he'd take the keys.
12: Yes.
11: Absolutely.
12: Yeah. And more, right?
11: Yeah.
12: Okay.
11: Oh, yeah. Lots more.
12: That's part of the issue here. Because these kids don't have parents in their lives that are saying, you do this, and the consequences are you're walking everywhere else for the rest of your life. I'm never letting you drive another car. If I had done that, my word, the smackdown that would have come, the punishments that would have arrived. But see, that's part of it, is that I had parents and you had parents that said there's a way you can behave in society and there's a way you cannot behave in society. And if you are breaking the rules, you are breaking the laws, there will be consequences for that. These teen takeovers are being done by teens who do not have people in their lives saying, you do this and the punishment will be worse than you could ever possibly imagine.
11: So perhaps before someone heads down to New Orleans this weekend looking for the next street takeover, you might ought to remember something that, you know, our mothers taught us years ago, right? The world doesn't revolve around you, right? Other people matter. Their property matters. Their sleep matters. Their neighborhood matters. And most importantly, their lives matter.
12: Let's get to the top of the things you need to know. First thing you need to know, LSU did not receive any sanctions at a conference meeting among SEC schools this week. This comes after the SEC sued LSU over the school's efforts to place former NFL players on their college football roster. LSU ultimately did not put the NFL players on the team's final roster for the 2026-2027 season, leading the SEC to drop a proposal to kick LSU out of the conference. The SEC released a statement after Thursday's meeting saying the presidents and chancellors at the Southeastern Conference met Thursday by video conference to discuss recent matters involving conference expectations and responsibilities. Those discussions will continue as the conference members' universities work toward an appropriate resolution.
11: You know, it's kind of like LSU to some degree, you know, like Daddy said, you know, yeah. And if you do that, you're going to be grounded for 6 months. And it's like, okay, I'm not doing this. I'm not putting those NFL players on the team. Okay, Dad.
12: That's kind of what Lane Kiffin said, yes.
11: To the SEC.
12: And the second thing you need to know, the first pot store is now open in the French Quarter. What could go wrong? The cannabis dispensary opened on Bourbon Street this week. The three-story building has 1,600 square feet of retail surface. The store does offer telehealth services so people can get a medical card after consulting with the doctor over a video phone. Some people in the area are supportive of the idea of a pot store in the French Quarters. Others were complaining about the marijuana smell already.
11: Oh, I thought you were talking about like pots and pans, like, you know, like you have in the kitchen, you know, a lot of Creole cooking pots.
12: No.
11: Oh, something else.
12: Mary Jane.
11: I got you. Well, they don't want to go there before they do the street takeover. Yep, that would be very dangerous.
12: And the third thing you need to know, a new data center project may be coming to Calcasieu Parish, although there are some obstacles. Azimuth Renewables has an option to buy more than 1,000 acres of land north of Moss Bluff to build a new data center. The company is currently exploring those options. But that property is currently zoned agricultural and would need to be rezoned before the project can go forward. However, State Rep Brett Gaiman says he doesn't think it's a good idea. He told Acadian News First that's not what that community wants. That's not why they moved there, to get away from all that. I believe the whole community is going to be very much in opposition to that.
11: Well, he said that Moss Bluff was designed as a residential community.
12: Zoned agricultural, though. But, yeah. Anyway, we got more American Ground. Stick around.
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15: 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More powerful than a locomotive. Able to leap tall tales from Joe Biden in a single bound. Look, look up in the sky. It's a bird. It's a weather balloon from China.
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1: You know, elections have consequences. And guess what? Those consequences accumulate year after year, or administration after administration, term after term. And the election consequences don't, you know, generally it's years later before you realize what you actually voted for. Right? Because a lot of folks that get all excited and enthusiastic and say, oh, we're voting for this. And then this never materialized, right? It was just, it was a promise.
0: Okay.
1: But it never happened.
0: All right.
1: And the reason I say that is that, you know, sometimes the problems we complain about today are the accumulated consequences of decisions made by governors and legislators and mayors and voters over decades. And I think that's what's happening right now with child care in Louisiana.
0: Okay.
1: There's a new survey out right now that says more than 600 early childhood education providers say their costs are actually exceeding. So their cost of doing business is actually exceeding the amount of revenue, because folks simply can't afford to keep their children in daycare.
0: Okay.
1: And what's happening right now is many of these providers are absorbing the cost, like as part of their business plan.
0: Well, how can you absorb more cost? You can't stay in business that way.
1: And that's what they say.
0: Okay.
1: They say right now we're not passing those costs on to these two-parent families, sometimes single-parent families.
0: Okay.
1: Right now we're absorbing it as much as possible, but they can't do that indefinitely. But yet, you know, and three-fourths of them say they don't know whether they'll be able to stay in business at this rate for the next 6 months.
0: Okay.
1: That's a problem, because as part of a business-friendly environment,
0: right,
1: we have to have workers.
0: Yes.
1: And ideally, you know, one parent to be able to stay home would be great.
0: But that's not really what we live in right now.
1: That's not what's going on. You have,
0: okay,
1: you know, have both parents are working. Someone has to take care of the children, and if those kids don't have a place to go, what happens then?
0: So what is it that's driving up the costs?
1: Insurance. Insurance has increased. Just material costs. Just the cost of doing business has gone up. And it's not so much inflation has just targeted this business, but at the same time, you know, everything accumulates.
0: So what do these businesses want the state to do about it?
1: I don't think they want the state to do anything about it necessarily.
0: Okay,
1: they're just saying
0: I'm confused, because you were saying at the start of this that some of the things we complain about is based off of previous policy decisions.
1: Yes,
0: so what is it you're talking about?
1: Well, when you grow government, when you increase taxes,
0: right,
1: when you take the focus off of education, you don't have a prosperous society. You don't have a prosperous community where businesses want to come in and invest. And what I'm trying to say there is that when you have smaller government, you have lower taxation. When government focuses on only what government should be doing, then the private sector, businesses will come in and invest and grow their businesses, hire folks that can afford the cost of childcare. That's what I'm trying to get at, is that here in Louisiana, we are a relatively poor state, right? The average household income is not all that high. And so you've got two-parent families not making a whole lot of money, and yet they're trying to raise children, trying to pay for child care, and they can't keep up. And you can say, well, that's because they're not paid enough. We need to raise the minimum wage. See, that's going in a completely different direction. I think
0: because that's just going to raise the cost of child care.
1: So what Governor Landry is doing right now, trying to make a more business-friendly environment, look at the billions of dollars that has flowed into the state as a result of Governor Landry's leadership. And my point is that look back at the administrations of John Bel Edwards and two terms there.
0: Yeah.
1: I mean, how much investment flowed into the state of Louisiana during his 8 years?
0: Well, and so I heard this story there about a daycare, that if they handed these kids a package of processed cookies, okay, snack pack, right?
1: Sure.
0: That you could open the pack and hand the kids, no problems. But if you handed one of the kids a banana and you peeled the banana, that was technically food prep, and you needed a food prep license to be able to do that. I'm wondering how much of this government regulation is driving up some of the costs of our daycares and things like that based on excessive regulation and excessive government meddling. That may be part of the problem. That may be someplace we could get some relief, but somebody's going to have to want to be involved in that.
1: But our state has to be a place where young couples can get married and have children and find good jobs and afford a house and find dependable child care that they can afford without having to move to Texas or Tennessee or Florida.
0: But that should not mean that the government is paying for child
1: care. No. I'm not suggesting that. Yeah. But it needs to get out of the way and do the things, as we say on the show all the time,
0: that only government can do.
1: Absolutely.
0: Let's dig deep.
2: Working in a coal mine, going down, down, down. Working in a coal mine.
0: Here's an example of government doing something it shouldn't have done. In Louisiana, are we out of millions of dollars with no hope of collecting? You'll remember the state had announced a major golf tournament was coming to New Orleans, the LIV. Remember this?
1: Oh, yeah.
0: Yeah. The state of Louisiana gave the LIV $5 million to bring the golf tournament to New Orleans. We were told this tournament was going to bring in $40 million in economic activity to the state. And by the way, to be fair, I've read that the state of Louisiana either gave somewhere between $1.2 million and $10 million. I've seen a variety of different numbers, $7 million, $5 million. I'm not exactly sure how much money the state of Louisiana actually gave versus how much it had promised
1: to live. You mean
0: to LIV?
1: Because and by the way, for folks who don't know, that is the the Saudi Arabia version of the PGA,
0: which has now gone bankrupt.
1: Okay, but they also spent millions of dollars, I believe, at least the state began renovating the golf course, one of the golf courses in New Orleans, and I'm
0: to make
1: blanking
0: it,
1: on
0: to
1: the,
0: make
1: the name.
0: It quality worthy for this tournament.
1: Yes.
0: Now, those projections were always suspect, by the way, that $40 million of an economic activity. That was always suspect because the supposed economic benefit that we were supposed to get out of the Super Bowl earlier this year didn't come anywhere close to being true. One of these things that you see over and over and again when a government's supposed to be paying for a sporting event, the economic benefit projections just usually aren't even anywhere close to what we actually get. We still spent at least $1 million, maybe as much as $10 million. Either way, it's a lot of money.
1: Yeah, the state was going to spend $7.2 million at Bayou Oaks at the City Park Golf Course.
0: But look, this is not money the state should have been spending. And this was, by the way, the Landry administration doing it along with the Republican-controlled legislature. We Republicans need to remember some of these fundamental economic principles when we get voted into power. Governments should not be spending taxpayer dollars on sporting events. It's a money loser. It is a waste of funds. And it's a waste in part because that's not the job of government. It is not right to reduce people's liberty by taking their income in order to enhance the pursuit of happiness of international golf superstars. That's not a conservative principle. And if Republicans in Louisiana don't learn that lesson, they will start to lose the support of voters in the state, because voters in the state are not going to be happy that we gave millions of dollars to billionaire Saudi Arabia golfers for a tournament that never happened and never will happen.
1: Well, they owe the state, though. I mean, they owe us.
0: They're in bankruptcy. You can't get blood from a stone. If they're out of money, they're out of money. They're going out of business. Good luck getting your money back.
1: I think Governor Landry felt like this was a hole-in-one in order to bring tourism, a greater tourism,
0: and instead,
1: sports tourism, to Louisiana.
0: And he was wrong. It was a hole in our pocket, not a hole-in-one. We got to stop doing nonsense like this. We'll be back.
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10: 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Bye-bye.
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0: Bin Laden preparing to hijack U.S. aircraft and other attacks. Read that again. I'm going to read that one more time. Preparing to hijack U.S. aircraft. That wasn't written September 12, 2011. That was part of the presidential daily brief from December the 4th, 1998. The 9/11 Commission.
1: 1998. That was Bill Clinton.
0: And then, but this was passed on. This, Bill Clinton, this is according to, hold on, this is according to John Ratcliffe, CIA director John Ratcliffe, says that all of these intelligence briefings span from Clinton, but it's a continuation. The story continues all the way through the morning of September the 12th, 2001.
1: Okay.
0: And both Clinton and George W. Bush knew about this. Here's another one.
1: So I guess the question is, so these are in the presidential daily briefings.
0: Yes.
1: All right. So the question is, what did they do with it? And what confidence level was assigned to it? Because a lot of times when they've got a information coming across and they'll go, okay, we think this is going on, but this is low confidence, this is high confidence, this is medium confidence. Does it say what confidence level they knew that this was happening?
0: Well, there were several. I mean, they kept writing about it.
1: No,
0: it,
1: I get
0: it's
1: that.
0: It's not just one.
1: But I mean, there's multiple things that get involved in a presidential daily briefing on a regular basis.
0: But you're not going to continue to write. I mean, I've got 7-8 presidential daily briefings where this is included. I mean, this isn't like a crime blotter. This is their these are curated stories or curated events that are going on around the world.
1: I get that. But the first one was in 1998.
0: Yes.
1: And let's say we go all the way up to September 11th, 2001. You have 3 years of times. You said there's 7 or 8.
0: Yes.
1: Over a three-year period.
0: What did you do about it?
1: That's my question.
0: That's a great question.
1: Okay, so in that
0: Nothing, apparently.
1: In that time, if you hear 7 or 8 times on a daily briefing, and it's only included 7 or 8 times in a daily briefing, what confidence level? I mean, because there's always threats. There's always people trying to do something to the U.S.
0: All right.
1: There's always something going on. So just because it was in there, the question is, out of 7 or 8 times over a period of 900 days.
0: Okay, well, hold on. So almost a month or a little more than a month before 9/11, this is August 6, 2001, and this was a briefing delivered to President George W. Bush while he was at his ranch in Crawford, Texas. And here's the title of the briefing. Bin Laden determined to strike in U.S. Bin Laden determined to strike in U.S.
1: Can I just say no duh? We knew that from 1993 on. That's not a bombshell. Everybody knew Bin Laden was determined to strike in the U.S.
0: But the question
1: from 1993 on.
0: What did we do?
1: Okay,
0: as
1: but
0: you
1: what
0: pointed
1: do you,
0: out,
1: but what, do you add, what do you want me to do? Hey, Mr. President, Bin Laden's determined to strike in the U.S. Oh, okay.
0: But you know what?
1: Is that actionable?
0: I guess in one way, this is a pat on the back or kudos to our intelligence agencies in this country?
1: No, it's not necessarily kudos because we don't have anything that's actionable. If you
0: certainly could fortify security at our airports.
1: How do you? Okay,
0: you can also
1: check
0: the flight schools.
1: Okay.
0: To see who is enrolled.
1: But the story was, so you had one story from 98 about airplanes. One, right? You have one from August of 2001 saying Bin Laden's determined to strike in the U.S.
0: And several
1: How?
0: In between.
1: The only attack that Bin Laden had successfully done in the United States before had been a truck bomb. That's not actionable information. We're playing Monday morning quarterback here 25 years later.
0: I think if you looked at, and obviously we can't show you, this is radio, but if you look at the redacted presidential daily briefings, there is a lot more detail in here that, you know, we just don't have time to get into. But take a look. I'll send this link to you, and you be the judge.
1: No, I've seen the story around during the day today. My point is, 7 briefings, 9 briefings, over 900 days may not give you something where you go, I should be paying attention to this. And especially if the title is Bin Laden's determined to attack, that's a.
0: But as the commander-in-chief, the first question you should be asking at that point is, okay, how is he attempting to attack? And in these presidential briefings, it details exactly how he's going to do that with aircraft.
1: Wait. You're telling me in August, that presidential briefing in August said he's going to have 19 hijackers take airplanes. They're in flight schools.
0: No, of course they're going, not.
1: Supposed to do with it? See, that's what I'm saying.
0: Well,
1: we're playing Monday morning quarterback,
0: Irie,
1: and we think we've got all the answers. But if you're looking at it in the moment and the time, I'm not sure that's a fair analysis.
0: Well, I think that the lesson going forward is presidential daily briefings, if our intelligence agencies are on point like they were back in that time, 1998, 2001.
1: They weren't on point.
0: Okay.
1: That's not enough information.
0: Well, you take a look at these and you'll see there's a lot more detail in here than perhaps as American citizen. This was just recently declassified.
1: Right.
0: And so I think if you take a look, you'll see they were on point. And the question is, as you pointed out, what did we do about that as a nation?
1: What do you mean on point? Like how detailed is it?
0: It says the same source late last month, and I quote, said Bin Laden might implement plans to hijack a U.S. aircraft before the beginning of Ramadan, and two members of an operational team had evaded security checks during a recent trial run at an unidentified New York airport. That, my friend, is enough to make the hair on your back of your neck stand up.
1: Yes, but you know what they didn't say? They didn't say he's planning on flying these planes into buildings. They didn't say it was four planes, it was one. They didn't say it was 19.
0: No, I understand. There's a number of ways they could have executed their plan to attack this country.
1: But we knew Bin Laden had been wanting to attack us since at least 93. That wasn't necessarily something that was detailed enough to be, here's something we should get. But there are a lot of people trying to blame George Bush for 9/11. And I think that's part of why these are being released on that, is to try and blame George Bush for not having done anything. No,
0: well,
1: I've seen reports.
0: Neither did Bill Clinton.
1: I agree. The question is, you get there, hey, there's somebody who wants to do you harm. Yeah, I know that.
0: Yeah, well.
1: Now what?
0: Well, nevertheless, I think the lesson for future presidents and administrations is pay attention and not just.
1: Well, we first got to get our intelligence agencies to stop playing politics and actually tell our president what the hell's going on these days.
0: Well, and that certainly is true as well.
1: We'll be right back. Stick around.
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0: Welcome back to American Ground Radio. I'm Stephen Parr with Louisar Avalone.
1: Well, apparently they are renaming Nashville's International Airport in honor of Dolly Parton.
0: Yep.
1: So the Metropolitan Nashville Airport Authority voted unanimously to change the name. They haven't yet determined what they're going to call it, but it is going to be named in honor of Dolly and the legacy that she leaves behind. And, you know, Dolly Parton spent her entire life doing something increasingly rare in America. She brought people together. And now she'd be, you know, she'll be bringing them together at an airport and then, you know, kind of sending them back out, you know, on flight. But nevertheless, she brought people together. I mean, and think about it. She brought people from every different imaginable background, and they all loved her, and they all agreed that she was, you know, the cat's meow, so to speak.
0: Dolly was one of the rare people, I think, that was able to have to keep audiences both on the left and on the right and in the middle, supporting her, loving her, adoring what she did. And I think it was because she stayed out of politics.
1: 1,000%. And she was asked many times. And look, she would always kind of stay out of the fray verbally, right, orally rather. But yet, when you look at some of the causes that she supported, you know, you have to wonder, was she more liberal than maybe some folks believed? Or was she just being caring and compassionate without judging? And aren't we all called? I mean, if we're being honest, that to some degree is what we are called to do, is to be caring, to be compassionate, to give folks a second chance, right? I mean, and I don't think she put on airs. I don't think.
0: Right. No, I think Dolly was Dolly. I think Dolly was. I think she was very honest about things with people. I don't think Dolly was necessarily putting on airs. I mean, you know, you could say, okay, well, she had plastic surgery. Yeah, but she told you she had plastic surgery. She joked about it. So, I don't think Dolly was putting on airs or pretending to be someone she wasn't. I think she was just very, very good at being Dolly.
1: Well, and you know, certainly, when you're kind. And without worrying about what you're going to get back. You know,
0: right.
1: A lot of folks do things because of how it makes them look.
0: Right.
1: She wasn't concerned with that. But anyway, Nashville's airport will soon undergo a name change, and it will embody Dolly's likeness and her legacy.
0: Let's play a game.
2: Shall we play a game?
0: Well, overall, the U.S. unemployment rate's around 4.3%, has been steady for most of Trump's second term in office, but it does vary by state. So which states have the highest unemployment rates in America?
1: The states with the highest unemployment rates?
0: Yeah.
1: Got to be California.
0: Number three on the list, 5.1%.
1: Okay. Let's go with New York.
0: Not in the top 10.
1: Okay. Illinois.
0: Number seven, 4.9%.
1: Michigan.
0: Number six, 4.9%.
1: You know, I want to say Tennessee, but I really shouldn't.
0: Okay.
1: But I'm going to. Tennessee.
0: You shouldn't.
1: No, I shouldn't have. I knew it. I knew he shouldn't have done that. Arkansas.
0: Not in the top 10.
1: Not in the top 10. Okay. California. Washington State.
0: Number four, 5.1%.
1: Oregon.
0: Number one, 5.2%.
1: Seriously?
0: Yeah.
1: Okay. That was a complete guess. I was just staying close to
0: California. Yeah.
1: Bordering states. Let's see here. I said Michigan.
0: Yeah.
1: I said Illinois.
0: You did.
1: High unemployment rate.
0: Yeah.
1: And I said Arkansas.
0: Yeah, but it wasn't it.
1: Mississippi.
0: Nope. Not in the top 10.
1: West Virginia.
0: Not in the top 10. Isn't that interesting?
1: Yes, absolutely. Gosh, lowest or the highest unemployment rate.
0: Yeah.
1: What about, let's see here, what about New Mexico?
0: Yep, number nine, 4.8%.
1: Okay, New Mexico. Mm-hmm. What about Wyoming?
0: Wyoming, not in the top 10.
1: Not in the top 10. Minnesota.
0: Minnesota, not in the top 10.
1: You know what? We're running out of time.
0: So here's what we got. We got number one, Oregon. Number two, Connecticut, both at 5.2%. Then you got California, Washington at 5.1. Nevada, Michigan, Illinois, Arizona. Nevada's at 5.0.
1: Arizona's on the list?
0: We got 4.9 for Michigan, Illinois, Arizona.
1: Oh, man.
0: New Mexico, 4.8, and Delaware, 4.8. So you have 7 blue states, 2 purple states, 0 red states.
1: You said Nevada?
0: Nevada.
1: Oh, wow.
0: Yeah.
1: I mean, a lot of service industry out there, right? Las Vegas?
0: You do have a lot of service industry. I find it interesting that in this list, not a single red state. And there's several states where in the past, high unemployment. Mississippi would have made this list. West Virginia would have made this list. But right now, and actually the two states with the lowest unemployment, South Dakota and North Dakota, these are two rural states. A lot of people consider there's a lot of unemployment in rural states. Not in this case.
1: Well, they have a lot of oil and gas exploration there. You know, they've discovered shale, an enormous shale, actually.
0: There's economic activity happening there in states that normally get looked over. And I find that interesting. We got more American Ground Radio coming up next. Stick around. We'll be right back.
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0: 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I'm Stephen Paul with Louis R. Avalone.
1: So was it God's will that Donald Trump was elected the 45th and 47th president of the United States?
0: Yes.
1: Because apparently...
0: Because God's in control all the time. Just as it was God's will that Barack Obama was president.
1: So is God a Republican? Is he conservative or is he liberal?
0: He's not.
1: Is he in favor of redrawing congressional maps? And the reason I bring this up is that AOC says that it was God that intervened in Utah and forced the state of Utah to redraw its congressional maps. She says that.
0: Well, then it was also God that intervened in the state of Texas and Texas redraw its.
1: Well, that's what I'm saying.
0: It was God then that also denied Maryland's ability to redraw its maps. So, I mean.
1: That's what I'm saying. If God gets credit for Utah,
0: yeah,
1: does God get credit when the Republicans win? If a favorable court ruling is a miracle, what is an unfavorable Supreme Court ruling?
0: But see, this is one of the things I loved about Mike Johnson's first speech as Speaker of the House. Was he said, I believe we are all divinely appointed to be here. And he looked over at the Democrats and said, even you, I think you guys are here because God has determined that you are here. God is in charge. And so, yeah, if something goes your way and you go, yep, God did that. If something doesn't go your way, you also got to go, you know what? God's still in charge, and that maybe I just don't understand the reason at this
1: point. Well, see, she's giving God credit. Well, she was also speaking at the National Baptist Convention down in Florida, so she was pandering to that audience.
0: Why would anybody want to have theological advice from AOC?
1: But if she's saying, you know, if she's giving God credit for what happened in Utah, that was God's will, God intervened, then God's will must be that President Trump should have been elected, was elected in 2016 and again in 2024. Would she agree with that?
0: Submit to that will?
1: I mean, you can't, you got to be consistent.
0: Yes, you do.
1: Can't have your cake and eat it too.
0: Unless that's also God's will.
1: Could be.
0: Now we'll be right back. Stick around.
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4: News this hour from Town Hall. I'm Keith Peters in Washington. A Houthi official says Saudi airstrikes have left three people dead.
5: Houthi official Anis al-Asbahi posted on X that two of the three killed were children and that another two people were wounded as a result of Monday's strikes. The escalation comes after the Iran-backed Houthi rebels seized another two strategic islands in the southern Red Sea, bolstering their ability to control a key maritime route. Human Rights Watch says that at least three recent Houthi attacks against commercial ships in the Red Sea and at the Gulf of Aden in July and August most likely amount to war crimes. I'm Charles Dillatesma.
4: A decision has been made in prosecuting the son of the late actor and director Rob Reiner.
6: Prosecutors in California say they won't pursue the death penalty for Rob Reiner's son Nick in the killing of his parents.
7: That means that the maximum sentence that Mr. Reiner will be looking at is life without the possibility of parole.
6: Los Angeles District Attorney Nathan Hochman says it was a careful and thorough review.
7: Where we look at the aggravating factors as well as the mitigating factors, where we have spoken to the victim's family, we have spoken to prosecutors, law enforcement.
6: Rob and Michelle Reiner were stabbed to death in their Los Angeles home late last year. A grand jury said Nick Reiner was lying in wait before killing them. He has not entered a plea. I'm Ed Donahue.
4: The House has blocked Congressman Al Green's effort to impeach President Trump for the actions of federal immigration officers in the death of Renee Good, Alex Pretty, and others. Democratic leader Hakeem Jeffries said impeachment requires a comprehensive investigation as well as congressional hearings. Jeffries voted present. On Wall Street, the Dow down by 328 points, the Nasdaq dropped 204, the S&P lower by 34, oil near $106 a barrel. More at townhall.com.
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4: Rising oil prices and treasury yields put a strain on the markets today. Here's financial correspondent Seth Sutel reporting from New York City.
10: Stocks lost ground as higher crude oil prices and the bond market stepped up pressure on Wall Street. The S&P 500 fell 0.4% Tuesday. The Dow gave back 328 points. That's about 0.6%. The Nasdaq composite fell 0.8%. The yield on the 10-year Treasury note rose to 5%. Treasury yields are used to set rates on mortgages and lots of other kinds of loans. When they rise, it slows down the economy by making it more expensive to borrow money. The price of crude oil rose again as the war with Iran drags on. Brent crude rose almost 3% and is back above $108 a barrel. Higher oil prices put upward pressure on prices for gas and diesel. Seth Sutel, New York.
4: 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From Washington, I'm Keith Peters. After moving back to Britain from California, Prince Harry and Meghan moved their two children to a new school in England over security concerns. We hear more on this story from correspondent Julie Walker reporting from New York City.
11: A spokesperson says the decision follows discussions with their security team. Prince Archie, 7, and Princess Lilibet, 5, just began the school year after relocating from California in late August. British media reports that the distance and traffic were concerns. The family is reportedly awaiting a government risk assessment on their security needs. Harry and Meghan, who left royal duties 6 years ago, have been expressing interest in reconciling with the royal family. They continue to refrain from using formal royal titles, which was a stipulation. I'm Julie Walker.
4: More on these stories available at townhall.com. From Washington, I'm Keith Peters.
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19: 3, 2, 1.
0: This is American Ground Radio. I'm Stephen Parr with Louis R. Abalone.
1: So this, we've got to be on guard 24/7. I'm just telling you, the enemies of the United States are hard at work.
19: Okay.
1: And unfortunately, or fortunately, we know who that is. Most likely, is China, and an American intelligence company, Anthropic. You've heard of Anthropic. That's the company.
0: Well, that's an AI company.
1: That's an AI company behind the Claude AI model.
19: Right.
1: Well, they published findings this week saying that a China-based actor used Claude to help prepare an anti-torpedo system specification and acquisition proposal. So the company assessed that the work, Anthropic assessed that all of this was associated with the Chinese defense manufacturer trying to supply the People's Liberation Army Navy. And so basically they're using Claude, right, which is run by an American company, Anthropic, and using that AI model to develop its own military weapons specifications. And according to the company's findings, the software modeled radar jamming and ranked targets. And so all of this account information links back to these Chinese research institutions. And these are serious findings, because what they're doing is it's American-developed technology that is being used to assist with potential military applications against systems and locations of direct security concern to the United States. So they're basically using AI to develop weapons, or the specifications for weapons,
19: okay,
1: that target the most vulnerable portions of our military installations. It's crazy.
0: Are you surprised by this?
1: No, it's not. No, I'm not.
0: Because China's military expansion has had a couple of main things. One, they bought an aircraft carrier from Russia, and they used that aircraft carrier as the model for building two and maybe three new aircraft carriers. You go back 10 years, China did not have any aircraft carriers. They now have at least three, if not four, aircraft carriers. The other model of their weapons development is to steal what the U.S. has. They've been doing this through spy. They've been doing it through hacking. When we went on the raid to get bin Laden, and remember, we had a stealth helicopter that crashed, and most Americans didn't even know we had stealth helicopters. Well, that stealth helicopter ended up in China before it was given back to the U.S. And the reason it ended up in China was so that they could figure out how to do it and make their own. China's developed stealth aircraft. Well, it's completely based off of the plans for the F-22 and the F-35. China's military strategy is to steal whatever the U.S. has. And by the way, I don't think that's just their military strategy. That's been so much of their business strategy. If you have a company and you're doing business in China, you have to give them rights to steal your technology. They do, and then they have some other company go and make your stuff. And that's how China operates. It's thievery, and it's government-run thievery.
1: So what they're doing is they're compiling. So the material they're compiling includes a roster of U.S. personnel that has been scraped or, you know, otherwise obtained from the captions on public military photographs, publicly accessible ship and aircraft transponder identifiers. I mean, they're getting into because what is put on the internet is now being, you know, AI models are crawling all over this information, and they're assembling it in a way, you know, and organizing in a way that previously was never, I mean, you could not have enough human intelligence to take all of the data that was available on the internet prior to AI, these AI models being, mainstream.
0: Right. You can now use AI to go scrub data for you.
1: So if you found, the corner of a building, right? And you had that snapshot, and you said, find me every photograph that includes, or find, tell me what building this is in the United States.
0: Sure.
1: And AI would go out and find millions of photos, possibly, that include that skyline of the city or whatever, whatnot.
0: Right.
1: And they'd find it. They'd tell you, this is what that building is. But how would you have done that before AI? And so what these what these folks in China are doing is they're using our own software against us.
0: Yeah. Yeah, that's what they do. They use our own stuff, and they use it against us. And this is why, you know, there's we talked about this report, I think it was last year, that essentially you would guess that just about every foreign Chinese student at Stanford University was in one way or another a spy. That's what Stanford University's own reporting with their student newspaper found out, was that essentially every Chinese student at Stanford University was either placed there by the Chinese Communist Party or was having to report back to the Chinese Communist Party about whatever it was they were working on in school. Every single student coming to the United States from China is likely a spy. And yet we let them into our universities. We let them into some of our most sensitive research, biological research, electronics research, computer research. We've got to stop thinking that China's our friend. They're not.
1: So this American company, I mean, just to kind of simplify this, because I know we've talked all over the place here. So basically Anthropic is reporting that their software, mm-hmm. right, that they develop, their Claude software or AI model, basically is being used by folks in China
0: yeah.
1: to design Chinese weapons.
0: Yeah.
1: And foreign actors, you know, already, you know, possessing technical expertise in hardware are using Claude
0: yep.
1: to accelerate the work they were already capable of doing.
0: Yep.
1: So,
0: and they're going to place that AI inside those weapons, too.
1: So it's basically Chinese military improving the electronic warfare or the weapons systems, or an Iranian actor collecting publicly available information about U.S. Navy ships and personnel and turning it into targeting recommendations. Now, a lot of folks say, well, this was inevitable. You knew this, as you pointed out. But the question is, isn't it interesting that this software company, mm-hmm. Anthropic,
0: yeah.
1: is making this information public? Because certainly they didn't have to.
0: Yeah, but AI needs to be open. It needs to be open. Otherwise, it's going to be way too dangerous. And I do think there are people in Anthropic and other AI systems that know it needs to be open.
1: Well, true patriots, certainly, for making us all aware.
0: Let's get to the top of the things you need to know. First thing you need to know, President Trump spent Friday honoring those killed in the terrorist attacks of 9/11 at the Pentagon in Arlington, Virginia. It was the 25th anniversary of the deadliest attack on U.S. soil since the War of 1812. The President and First Lady Melania Trump were there as the names of 184 people killed at the Pentagon were read aloud. President Trump said, "We will never, ever forget. That's why we fight today. We don't have a choice." There were also memorial ceremonies held at Ground Zero in Lower Manhattan and Shanksville, Pennsylvania.
1: Well, it's very somber, obviously, a very somber occasion.
0: Yeah.
1: And we must never forget. But as you pointed out, we were talking about earlier, there are millions of children that have grown up, and they were not alive in 2001.
0: And if we don't teach them, they won't know. Second thing you need to know, the U.S. government deported an ISIS sympathizer who was plotting a terrorist attack in the U.S. Afghan national Nazira Hajizada and her son Abdullah Hajizada and her son-in-law Nasir Ahmad Tahidi plotted to commit a mass shooting on Election Day in 2024. The trio had bought weapons and 500 rounds of ammunition to commit a mass shooting at a polling place in Texas. The plot was broken up by the FBI before it could take place, and Zada admitted to being an alien terrorist and was deported using the Alien Terrorist Removal Court, first time that court has been used in U.S. history. Department of Homeland Security Secretary Mark Wayne Mullen said, "Those who plot acts of terrorism against the United States have no place in our country. We will find them, and we will use every lawful tool available to remove them."
1: But why choose a polling place of all places? But
0: they're
1: right?
0: going after elections. The fundamentalist Muslims don't want elections, right? Why not attack elections, which is a sign of America's freedom.
1: And basically cause folks to fear to go to vote in the first place.
0: And the third thing you need to know, Montgomery County, Maryland cannot stop a synagogue from arming themselves. The Silver Spring Jewish Center sued the county after Montgomery County Executive Mark Elridge signed a bill banning firearms within places of worship. The Jewish Center said that infringes upon their Second Amendment rights to protect themselves from violent attacks like what has occurred in synagogues in Michigan and Texas in the past 2 years. So the center sued to block the law from taking effect. Senior United States District Judge Deborah K. Chastanow issued an injunction on the law on Thursday. New Civil Liberties Alliance took up the case for the Jewish Center, saying we're delighted that the court has protected Silver Spring Jewish Center and its members' right to defend themselves in their place of worship.
1: What do you think about that?
0: Absolutely. Firearms within places of worship have saved lives this year.
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15: 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More powerful than a locomotive. Able to leap tall tales from Joe Biden in a single bound. Look up in the sky. It's a bird. It's a weather balloon from China.
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0: 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I'm Stephen Parr with Louis Sauer Avalone.
1: You know, John Fetterman keeps saying essentially the same thing.
0: Okay.
1: I'm not becoming a Republican. Sorry.
0: Oh, you're about, he says he's not becoming a Republican.
1: And then he's sneezing. He said, he said, I'm not becoming a Republican. And yet every few weeks, he seems to do something that guarantees somebody will ask him the question again. And I think this week may have been, may have produced the biggest example yet. So Fetterman, a Democratic United States Senator from Pennsylvania, appeared by video at the Republican midterm convention in Dallas. Not exactly the place you'd ordinarily expect to find a Democratic senator 8 weeks before a national election. And yet, there he was. And he said, you know, I'm always going to stand with America. I'm always going to reject the extremes and socialism and that anti-American way of life. And I think that that resonates with folks. I don't care what party you are or no party.
0: Right.
1: I mean, for a lot of folks that don't want to get into the political fray, they, you know what? They're going to stand with America. They're going to reject the extremes. They're going to reject socialism. They're going to embrace what made this country great, those fundamental values. And I think that's essentially what he's saying. When he talks about the anti-American way of life, what do you think he's talking about? What is it, the anti-American way of life? The anti-American way of life is one that abandons the values that made this country great. I think Democrats are really running scared right now that he is going to flip. He keeps saying he's not. He keeps saying he's not. But I think Democrats are afraid he is going to flip to the Republican Party, that is.
0: I don't know if they were afraid, wouldn't they be nicer to him? I mean, if you were afraid that he was going to be leaving the party, wouldn't you be like, hey, John, what can we do? What can we do to make
1: Maybe they already have. Maybe they're like, maybe he
0: does
1: said.
0: Does it seem like it?
1: I don't know. Maybe he has said to them, well, one thing you can do is make sure that all of the communists and the democratic socialists that have taken over this party don't have a place, don't have a seat, don't have a voice at the table.
0: Yeah, but if the Democrat Party has to choose between John Fetterman and the communists, they're choosing the communists.
1: 1,000%.
0: And so they're going to sell John Fetterman, don't let the door hit you where the good Lord split you, although they probably won't mention the Lord in that.
1: So maybe you are right. Maybe they have had that discussion, but I think, like you said, they're not choosing Fetterman.
0: I think Democrat math says there are more communists than there are John Fetterman.
1: Senator Fetterman, they're just not that into you.
0: That's a good point. We got a question for American Mamas. Dear Mamas, does 9/11 hit differently for you this year?
1: Well, let's ask our American Mamas. Mama.

0: And joining us now, our American Mama, Terry Netterville. You know, I don't know about for you, but for me, it definitely did this year. And maybe it was the drone show over New York. I've watched that several times, and it makes me tear up every single time. But how has this year been different for you?
1: It has.
0: How so?
1: Well, a couple of things have changed. First of all, every year I do this, I go back to where I was during that time.
0: Right.
1: And I remember dropping Steele off in preschool, and then someone called me and told me about it, and I was home. And I remember waking, Kevin had just finished the night shift, and I woke him up and I said, something is terribly wrong is happening in New York. So I got back in my car and went and got slept. I don't know why. I wanted Steele back at home. I just wanted everybody back at home.
0: Yeah.
1: And it was just an uneasy time. And to think 25 years later, every year I go back and I rewatch the timeline. I listen to all of the clips, the news clips.
0: Right.
1: I immerse myself back into it. But here's what's different this year. There's a new Netflix documentary, and it's the reunion. It's the 9/11 reunion,
0: okay,
1: where people are reunited with those who helped them get out.
0: Oh, wow.
1: Who helped save them that day.
0: Like the man in the red bandana, who obviously was just honored by President Trump. But there's several people that said, look, the man in the red bandana saved me.
1: Yes, there are so many. I mean, think about the firemen and firewomen that went. I don't even know if they're firemen, but the firemen that went up knowing they probably were not going to make it out.
0: Yeah.
1: But they have story after story after story. And so this year, I am filled with so much gratitude for the heroes among us.
0: Yeah.
1: And I'm going to read something to you because I want to take y'all back. And this is the majority of what we saw. And now we're hearing these stories more and more and more. But y'all remember Todd Beamer?
0: Oh, yeah.
1: Okay. So
0: let's roll.
1: I want you to go back.
0: He was on the flight that crashed in Shanksville.
1: Right.
0: And there's the story that came out about him. But he was on his phone with his wife. Mm-hmm. And they were planning to take over the plane because they knew that the other attacks had happened. And Todd Beamer said, hey, let's roll. And then the plane crashed.
1: Well, I want to take you back because he was on the phone with... A lot of people don't give credit to those who took the calls, the 911 calls.
0: Oh, yeah.
1: Keeping them calm.
0: Right.
1: So this woman that answered Todd's call was named Lisa. He's and Todd was a father, a husband, and a hero. So Todd says to her, hello, operator, listen to me. I can't speak very loud. This is an emergency. I'm a passenger on a United flight to San Francisco. Our plane has been hijacked. She says, I understand. Can they see you? No. There are three that we know of. They have knives. Razor knives like box cutters. Someone announced from the cockpit there was a bomb. It sounded fake. She says, your name? Todd. Todd Beamer, United Flight 93. They killed one passenger in first class. They forced most of us back. 14 of us are here. 5 flight attendants. The guy with the bomb ordered us to sit on the floor. She says, are you okay? We're going down. Wait, no. We're leveling off. We changed directions. We're flying east again. He said, a guy named Jeremy called his wife. She told him 2 planes hit the World Trade Center. Lisa, is that true? She says, I have to tell you the truth. It's very bad. Both towers are gone. A 3rd plane hit the Pentagon. Our country is under attack. I'm afraid your plane may be part of their plan. He says, oh, God, Lisa, will you do something for me? Call my wife and my kids. Promise me you'll call them. She says, I promise. He says, our home number is, you have the same name as my wife, Lisa. We've been married 10 years.
0: Wow.
1: She's pregnant with our 3rd child. Tell her I love her. I'll always love her. We have 2 boys, David, he's 3, Andrew's 1. Tell them their daddy loves them and is so proud of them. The baby's due January 12th. I don't even know what it is yet. Lisa says, I'll tell them, I promise, Todd. And then an agent comes on. Todd, your plane is on course for Washington. Best guess is the White House or the Capitol. Todd says, I understand. I'll be back. Everyone knows this isn't a normal hijacking. We have decided we will not be pawns in this plot. Lisa says, what are you going to do? Todd says, 4 of us are going to rush the one with a bomb. Then the cockpit. A stewardess is getting boiling water. We'll take them out. Todd says, would you pray with me? So he and Lisa pray the Lord's Prayer. And then he says, yea, though I walk through the valley of the shadow of death, I will fear no evil, for thou art with me. Todd says, God help me. Jesus help me. And then he turns to his friends and he says, are you guys ready? Let's roll.
0: It is amazing that the heroism and the point of we will not be pawns.
1: That's right.
0: In this plot.
1: Yeah.
0: And I have to believe that had passengers on the other planes had the opportunity to know.
1: Yeah.
0: Certainly on the first plane, they had no idea. Second plane, probably no idea. even the one that hit the Pentagon, I'm not sure they knew.
1: Right.
0: Had they known, I feel like there would have been some Americans who would have had that same level of courage and said, "We're going to knock. We're not going to be pawns."
1: And you know what else I love about it? Every time I watch one of these clips from that time, talking to the people who were there.
0: Yeah.
1: Every single one of them say that in those moments they were talking to God.
0: Yeah.
1: They were praying to God. They were asking God to hold them.
0: Yeah.
1: One of the sisters, the man that was caught jumping out the window.
0: Yeah.
1: His sister said, "I just know that God caught their spirit before they hit the ground."
0: If you'd like to ask our American mamas a question, go to our website, americangroundradio.com/mamas, and click on the Ask the Mamas button. Terry Netterville, thank you so much.
1: Thank you.
0: We'll be right back with more American Ground Radio. 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
4: I'm from Destrehan, Louisiana, suburban New Orleans. Thank you, and you got a great show. You guys are great. I can't turn you guys I can't change that dial. I can't turn the station off on WGSO 99 here in New Orleans. Nice talking. Bye-bye.
0: You're just not going to hear this anywhere else.
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1: So if you were born between 1997 and 2012, that is the Gen Z birth years.
0: Okay.
1: And approximately 71 million Americans were born in this time period. That's between 1997 and 2012. That's one of the country's two largest living generations behind the millennials, Gen Z. And the other part of this is, during that same time period, almost 20 million pregnancies ended in abortion. So what we're talking about is basically abortion ended the lives

0: of Gen Z, unborn lives were ended by abortion. 30%.
1: In New York City, there were more black children aborted than black children born.
0: I mean, everyone...
1: That's a problem.
0: Well, no, but, you know, every one of those lives that were ended is a human life.
1: Absolutely.
0: I mean, it's not a statistic. And human life is worthy of our protection. Of course, we're very pro-life on this show. We believe that life is sacred. We believe in the culture of life. And yet the left seems to only want to produce or promote a culture of death.
1: Yeah. And we got to change that. Let's start by digging deep.
2: Working in a coal mine, going down, down, down. Working in a coal mine.
1: Okay, so, Lewis, when you and Colleen were engaged, did you guys ever have a conversation about whether she was going to take your last name or not?
0: No, I mean, other than she was going to.
1: It was never even a question.
0: There wasn't a question at all. I don't remember there ever being. No, there would never have been a question. No, not at all.
1: Yeah. There really wasn't for Wendy and I either, although given some of the members of her family, I think she was ready to distance. But
0: I mean, she liked her name, Colleen, but she was willing to be called Lewis.
1: The last name, not the first
0: name. Oh, you weren't very clear about that.
1: And it would have been Louise, right?
0: Yeah, it could have been.
1: Anyway, okay. Well, the decision of whether or not your spouse, your wife, or the wife takes the husband's name, or... you know, your wife takes your name.
0: Right.
1: That decision may determine whether or not you stay together. There's research been done by the Institute for Family Studies, looked at divorce rates for couples based upon whether or not the wife took the husband's last name. According to Pew Research, 77% of married couples in the United States share the same last name, the man's last name. 23% don't. Either the woman kept her maiden name, or she hyphenated, or something like that. Okay. So 77% to 23%. 23% don't have the same name. But 36% of the people who got divorced didn't have the same last name. So the percentage of people getting divorced vastly outweighs the percentage of people getting divorced who don't share the same last name.
0: No, absolutely.
1: Vastly outweighs the percentage of people who got married in the first place who didn't have the same last name.
0: Well, because I guess when you share the same last name, there's a sense of togetherness. There's a sense of oneness. And
1: as the Bible says, you two have become one flesh.
0: No, I understand. But it's also how you speak. I think it's kind of a different, not a different topic, but it kind of goes back to, like, do you say it is my house or do you say it is
1: our house?
0: Is it my money or is it our money? Is it your problem or is it our problem? Is it your children or our children? My point is... When you speak with your spouse or other significant others and you use it's ours and it's we and it's us.
1: It's our bank account.
0: What I mean by that is you are acknowledging that we are one.
1: We are one. So Wendy and I had some college friends who got married and they didn't take the same last name. And we called them. Do you remember answering machines back in the day? You had answering machines. Remember that?
0: Yeah, sure.
1: So we called them. They're like... push one if you want to give me a message. Push two if you want to give me a on their answering machine. And we're like, you guys don't even share an answering machine? Like, you have different inboxes for your voicemails?
0: Sure.
1: And this was, we were like, oh, boy. Well, sure enough, they got divorced. But here's, not only do people who don't share the same last name get divorced more often, they get divorced earlier. An average of 5 years. Couples who have shared the same last name, on average, if they do get divorced, it's about 12 years into the marriage. For couples that don't share the same last name, it's about 7 years into the marriage, on average.
0: You know, I was going to say, you know, there's an old adage that says, you know, tentative efforts lead to tentative outcomes.
1: Yes.
0: Right. But there are a lot of folks out there that do have separate bank accounts, and they've been married, you know, for eons.
1: There's some. Yeah, there are. But the couples that, by the way, share the same last name, they're happier in their marriage. According to the same research, 73% of couples who share the same last name say they are happy in their relationship. That's compared to 69% who don't share a last name. And there's a huge political element.

0: to this. Conservatives are much more likely to share a last name. 92% of conservative couples have the same last name, the man's last name, but only 70% of liberals do. That's a huge drop. 8% of conservatives don't have the same last name compared to 30% of liberals who don't have the same last
1: name. Yeah, no, I gotcha. But sometimes that last name, you know, for the woman, it really stinks. You know, the man, you know, sometimes it just doesn't
0: I understand, you know, that sometimes it's an unfortunate last name. It's not very culturally common, something along those lines.
1: Yeah,
0: I can
1: I'm
0: get
1: not
0: that.
1: Really calling one to mind that I can say on air. But all I'm trying to say is, you know, sometimes it fits, sometimes it doesn't, but you got to commit.
0: And that's the other thing, is that if you're looking at this with conservatives, much higher percentage of conservatives sharing the same last name, a much lower percent of liberals sharing the same last name. That means conservatives are going to be more likely to be happy in their relationship, according to this data. It also means conservatives are going to be much less likely to be getting divorced than leftists are.
1: So do you say that women who take their husband's last name are more subservient to the man?
0: No, that's not what I'm saying at all. Because, look, if...
1: I'm just saying...
0: Because women are... Well, this is a women's power, right? I don't have to get my husband's name on my own woman. I'm going to use my last name. Oh, you mean your father's name?
1: Oh, come on.
0: Oh, no. Where'd you get your last name from? Your dad? Okay,
1: at
0: not your
1: birth,
0: dad. Okay,
1: at birth.
0: You took your mom's maiden name. That's your last name. Okay, so your grandfather's name. At some point in our society, this just goes back to the man's last name. That's the culture. That's the tradition in our society. It's not about man empowerment. It's about saying we are one group.
1: Well,
0: we are one family.
1: And the question is, has a man ever wanted to take his wife's name?
0: There's some, but this shows.
1: You've met someone that's done that?
0: Yeah, actually, I have.
1: Seriously?
0: I have, yeah.
1: I have
0: and
1: not.
0: Part of it was his last name was awful. You mentioned that earlier.
1: Okay.
0: But
1: so it was kind of an upgrade for him.
0: But in general, the stats show it is when the woman takes the man's last name, the divorce rates are lower than when she doesn't. Something to keep in mind.
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0: There are lots of problems in America today. Fortunately, there are even more solutions if you know where to look.
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7: 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Bye-bye.
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9: 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Faster than a speeding bullet. More powerful than a locomotive. Able to leap tall tales from Joe Biden in a single bound. Look, look up in the sky. It's a bird. It's a weather balloon from China.
10: 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Gotta keep our composure!
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0: 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I'm Stephen Paul with Louis R. Avalone.
1: Well, we were talking last hour about those intelligence warnings that preceded September 11th back in 2001 in those PDBs or these presidential daily briefings that contain lots of, I guess, foreshadowing or warnings otherwise of what bin Laden was planning with regards to airliners, commercial airliners being, you know, flown into buildings. Now, I don't want to get back into that necessarily, but it made me think that, of course, President Trump is receiving these PDBs, presidential daily briefings, and they're classified. We don't know what's in them. Maybe 25 years from now, we will learn what is in them. But the question is, you asked the question, what did we do back in 1998, 1999, and 2000 as a result of these PDBs? Did we, you know, what action was there to be taken? And with what President Trump is doing all around the planet, especially with the war conflict with Iran, you have to wonder, is what perhaps what is in the PDBs that President Trump is receiving is some actionable step so that 25 years from now, somebody doesn't say, well, we learned what Iran was doing. We learned that they were planning to, you know, make these nuclear weapons and launch them on Israel and on their neighbors. And we did nothing about it. And here President Trump is not going to get caught in that situation.
2: No, I absolutely believe that the reason why President Donald Trump launched the attacks against Iran was because the intelligence said, if you don't launch the attacks soon, it will get to a point to where you could never launch attacks against Iran. They would be too strong. They would have too many missiles. They'd be able to use too many drones. The cost would be too high.
1: Yeah.
2: And that would mean Iran absolutely would get a nuclear weapon. That is why it's not because Donald Trump's a warmonger. He doesn't like war. He hates war. But this had to happen, and it had to happen now, because it was kicked down the can, basically, from the Bush administration through the Obama administration. Trump tried to push it back in his first administration, then Biden opened the gates again during his administration. It had to be done now, it was never going to be able to be done.
1: And I don't think any of it is fake news.
3: You are fake news.
2: Okay, kids, it's Fake News Friday. Here's how we play our game. I'm going to read you a headline. You tell me whether it's real news, fake news, or really fake news.
1: Okay, so real news,
2: yeah,
1: it was reported, and it's true.
2: That's right.
1: Now, fake news, it was reported, but it's not true.
2: That's right.
1: And then really fake news, that's just us making it all up.
2: That's all we're doing. Yeah.
1: Yeah.
2: Just making it all up.
1: And today, the journey is the reward. We have no prizes to
2: give out. No. It's the being a part of the game. That is part of its own reward.
1: It's the thrill of victory.
2: That's right.
1: And the agony of defeat.
2: So let us know what your score was. Go to our Facebook page, facebook.com/AmericanGroundRadio. Okay, first one. President Donald Trump is bribing American voters. Real news, fake news, really fake news?
1: Fake news.
2: That is fake news. A lot of people said it, but it's not.
1: Yeah, not
2: it's not
1: true.
2: Right.
1: Come on.
2: AOC and Mom Donnie were caught on camera laughing together while the names of 9/11 victims were being read out loud in New York City. Real news, fake news, really
1: fake
2: news.
1: That is real news,
2: folks.
1: That's
2: real news, folks. Absolutely disgusting. New York Governor Kathy Hochul put on a hijab to warn voters that Republicans are trying to take away women's rights. Real news, fake news, really fake news?
1: That's real news, too.
2: That is real news. It's a fake.
1: Nuts.
2: It's a real news. It's a fake news headline because the Babylon Bee wrote the headline. But the fact is she did.
1: Yeah, absolutely.
2: All right. Female employees at the Eiffel Tower in Paris were forced off the job because Hindu religious sect was visiting the landmark and didn't want any women present. Real news, fake news, really fake news?
1: I'm going to go with real news on that.
2: That's real news. Yeah.
1: Wow.
2: Ohio Democrat gubernatorial candidate Amy Acton was the victim of an assassination attempt. Real news, fake news, or really fake news?
1: That is real news. Someone lunged at her.
2: No.
1: No, they didn't lunge at her.
2: It's fake news.
1: I've seen it reported in several.
2: That's the point of fake news, is that it was reported, but it wasn't true. A man had a concealed carry permit. He did have weapons on him. He knocked over two elderly people. He was trying to ask her a question. He never got near her, never drew his weapon. He wasn't charged with any crime related.
1: Weapon?
2: He had concealed carry permit, so he did have a firearm on him.
1: Okay.
2: But he did not attack her. He was trying to ask her a question. People got in his way. He knocked over an elderly couple, so he was charged with assaulting the elderly couple. But she was not the attempt of assassination.
1: So it's fake news.
2: And the police has come out and said he was not trying to assassinate her. So it's fake news. Yeah. William Lawrence, a Democrat running for Congress from Michigan, has called for destroying the American way of life. Real news, fake news, really fake news?
1: Who?
2: This is William Lawrence, Democrat running for Congress.
1: I'm going to go with real news.
2: That's
1: on that.
2: Real news. Yep. Thousands of people in Michigan got driver's licenses with some other guy's picture on them. Real news, fake news, really fake news?
1: I'll go with real news.
2: That's
1: on
2: real
1: that
2: news.
1: Too.
2: News stations are now giving traffic reports from the wait lines at local Chick-fil-A's. Real news, fake news, really fake news?
1: Who?
2: News stations.
1: News stations.
2: TV stations.
1: I'll go with real news on that.
2: No, it's really fake news.
1: Well, I mean, it happens.
2: It could happen, yeah.
1: Yeah.
2: The state of Massachusetts was declared incompetent by reason of insanity. Real news, fake news, really
1: okay,
2: fake news?
1: Okay, that's really fake
2: that's
1: news.
2: That's really fake
1: Come
2: news,
1: on.
2: Yeah. The one man on the Lindsey Clancy jury who refused to vote not guilty was a black man. Real news, fake news, really fake news?
1: Oh, goodness. Real news.
2: That's real news.
1: Yeah.
2: And it stunned Gail King. She didn't know how to do with it.
1: What, because black people aren't in favor of law and order?
2: I don't know.
1: Or they're not anti-murder?
2: I have no idea why she was stunned, but
1: Lord
2: she was stunned
1: mercy.
2: Into silence. The holdout juror in the Lindsey Clancy trial is accused of getting hung up on the fact that the defendant committed crime. Real news, fake news, really fake news?
1: That's real news.
2: That's real news. Again, that's a
1: Nuts.
2: Fake news headline. It's real news. And this this last one, the United States is not a serious country. Real news, fake news, really fake news?
1: That's fake news.
2: That's fake news. Hillary Clinton said it. Gotta love Hillary,
1: that's
2: don't you?
1: That's a shame.
2: Well, that's our game, Fake News Friday. 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Let us know what your score was this week, and that way you can be proud of the effort you put in.
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8: 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I can't turn you guys I can't change that dial. 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Bye-bye.
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12: Hello, ladies. Look at your man. Now look at me. Now look at your man. Wait, he's not a man anymore. He's a man identifying as a woman. Now look at me. Back to him. I mean, her. She's a man again. Confused? Me too. Ladies, you want a man who stands up for what matters in this country. Be a man and listen to American Ground Radio. Ladies, look at me. You're welcome. 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

0: 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I'm Stephen Parr with Louis Sar Abalone.
1: You know, there is a time to laugh. There's a time to joke. And then there is September the 11th at Ground Zero on the 25th anniversary.
0: Yeah.
1: And New York Mayor Zohran Mamdani,
0: right,
1: and Congresswoman Alexandria Ocasio-Cortez,
0: yeah,
1: were on camera sharing a laugh,
0: joking it up,
1: and it wasn't like, well, they were, you know, they just it were kind of nervous, and this was
0: it
1: you
0: wasn't
1: know,
0: oh hi, how are you doing? Oh hi, how are you? It, good to see you.
1: This was as the names of the victims of 9/11 were being read aloud.
0: There's video of it, the video feed. There was a man, had his head over the memorial itself, right around the old base of the towers. And his name was on, you know, where all the names are. His head was on where all the names are, and he was crying. And they cut directly from that shot to the people reading the names, directly to Zohran and AOC laughing it up.
1: And I don't know what you were laughing about, and neither do you, right? I mean, they don't know what they were laughing about. I mean, they're ridiculous.
0: But they're going to try and brush it off. They're just going to try and brush it off and say, oh, you guys are blowing this out of proportion. No, they were reading the names of people murdered by Islamic terrorists 25 years ago. You need to stand there and be silent. And if somebody tries to tell you a joke, you need to tell them, whoa.
2: Oh, wow! Whoa! I mean, whoa!
0: We've been talking about 9/11 all show today. Here are some words of wisdom about that terrible day from 25 years ago. Former New York Governor George Pataki. On that terrible day, a nation became a neighborhood. All Americans became New Yorkers. George Bush. Terrorist attacks can shake the foundations of our biggest buildings, but they cannot touch the foundation of America. Sandy Dahl, wife of Flight 93 pilot Jason Dahl. If we learn nothing else from this tragedy, we learn that life is short and there's no time for hate. And Newt Gingrich, the lesson of 9/11 is that America is truly exceptional. We withstood the worst attack that the world had ever seen, and we emerged stronger than before.
1: We need to remember and honor those who died.
0: May your pursuit of happiness bring you joy.
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4: News this hour from Town Hall. I'm Keith Peters in Washington. Federal law enforcement officials announced daycare subsidy fraud arrests in Southern California.
5: Federal authorities unsealed charges against a dozen people in the San Diego, California area for fraudulently collecting government child care payments amounting to more than $10 million. Assistant Attorney General Colin McDonald.
6: Fraud offenses for allegedly defrauding federal and state funds by running ghost daycares.
5: Surveillance showed the defendants had few and sometimes no actual children attending their facilities. President Trump has vowed to pursue alleged cases of fraud and waste in government programs. The combined fraud cases alleged in California are even larger than the one with Minnesota Bay Feeding Our Future, whose leader was sentenced to 41 years in prison. I'm Jennifer King.
4: The Federal Reserve is widely expected to lift its short-term interest rate Wednesday for the first time in 3 years to fight stubbornly high inflation. A move that will put the central bank at odds with President Trump's support for a cut.
7: While President Donald Trump has consistently advocated for lower interest rates to keep American enterprise competitive globally and ease borrowing costs for working families, the Fed's insistence on tightening policy risks dampening momentum. Higher benchmark rates translate into elevated costs for mortgages, auto loans, and credit cards, placing unnecessary strain on household budgets already affected by broader inflationary pressures. Pro-growth policies such as deregulation, domestic energy production, and tax incentives address supply-side issues far more effectively than artificial rate hikes that suppress economic activity. Bernie Bennett, Washington.
4: The House this evening has passed the AM Radio for Every Vehicle Act by a voice vote. The measure now goes to the Senate. On Wall Street, the Dow down by 328 points, the NASDAQ dropped 204, the S&P lower by 34. More at townhall.com.
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4: NATO jets have downed a drone in Lithuanian airspace.
9: Lithuania's National Crisis Management Center says the drone was downed around 60 miles west of the country's capital Vilnius and near the Kaunas Reservoir. The incursion follows a speech by NATO Secretary General Mark Rutte on Monday, where he said that strikes close to NATO territory showed Russian President Vladimir Putin's desperation and also his desire to sow fear and terror. Rutte added such strikes would drive the transatlantic organization to increase its support for Kyiv. I'm Charles de Ledesma.
4: It was the first time a drone was shot down in Lithuanian airspace. Authorities did not comment on the drone's origin or purpose, saying further investigation was needed. But two Lithuanian senior officials said the device was likely carrying explosives. News and analysis at townhall.com. From Washington, I'm Keith Peters. Amid his country's trade war with the U.S., Canadian Prime Minister Mark Carney is heading to Europe. He hopes to foster deeper ties with the European Union.
10: Carney seeks a broader strategic partnership that could eventually give Canadians greater freedom to live, work, and study in Europe while stopping short of EU membership. The trip will put Carney back on a European stage after his Davos criticism of great power coercion drew a rebuke from President Trump. Canada has retaliated against American tariffs while Europe chose accommodation. Ottawa says its European drive is part of a broad effort to reduce dependence on the U.S. Rich Thomason reporting.
4: Prosecutors in California say they won't pursue the death penalty for Rob Reiner's son Nick and the killings of his parents. Nick Reiner was charged December 16th with first-degree murder and the stunning killings of the couple. More at townhall.com.
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0: our number, 877-381-3811, 877-381-3811. Ladies and gentlemen, I've seen these ops before. Started in the 60s with DDT. And DDT was proven to be a safe pesticide as far as pesticides go, but it didn't matter. It didn't matter. The Kennedy administration ran with it. Became a big deal. Alar, another pesticide used on apples. That became a big deal when it wasn't a big deal. There was no evidence it was causing cancer of the sort they were talking about, for sure. E. coli never happened. And I can go on and on and on. Remember, your HVAC systems had to be changed? After another. Gas, fuel, and wind blowers and all the rest had to be replaced, they said. Did the prior regime with electrical automobiles and so forth. And we heard on and on about the six-foot rule, which had no science, we've come to learn, and the masks, which had no science, we've come to learn, and all the rest of it. And now we're on to AI data centers. You do understand AI data centers have been built for 20 years, right? 20 years. And so they're expanding, and they're becoming increasingly important because of the need for cutting-edge technology. And it was only a matter of time until computers were the source of creating cutting-edge technology. And that's basically, in layman's terms, what we're talking about here. The speed by which they can analyze your health information, when it's put into the system, the speed by which it can make decisions about which drugs you should and shouldn't take. I want you to think about people who work in labs and are trying to develop the next cutting-edge drug to improve quality of life or to save life, to fight various forms of cancer and heart disease and kidney disease and you name it. Why would we turn our back on such technology? And why would we turn it over to the federal government to regulate so much of it? For what? To what end? And so the fear-mongering has started, and much of the fear-mongering is the same thing that the communist Chinese have been saying to promote in our country. These machines will create means by which to kill us, to launch nuclear missiles, and so forth and so on. Because they know, and you know, Mr. and Mrs. America, the mind's imagination can run wild, and they're feeding it. And while the communist Chinese are feeding it, and while others are feeding it, the communist Chinese are plowing ahead, and they have no intention of stopping or slowing down. So what's worse, the communist Chinese with the AI data center monopoly effectively outdoing us, creating the standards for the rest of the world, or us creating the standards for the rest of the world? You were told just 2 weeks ago, and I debunked all of it, that these AI data centers were using enormous amounts of fresh water. Water from streams and rivers at some localities that were running dry. It was a lie. The water is recycled. In one of these massive centers, they use less water than an 18-hole golf course. You've heard that said because I started saying it because I read the research. Then you were told that your electricity costs are going up because these big, big facilities are using your electricity. That's not true. Your electricity costs are going up, and they were going up before because of Democrat policies limiting limiting coal use, which creates electricity, oil use that creates electricity. In other words, attacking the very fossil fuels that create electricity. And there's a reason why New England, the Northeast, and particularly in the far west, California, Oregon, Washington State, electricity costs more than anywhere else, because of man-made policies, not data centers. Electricity in Loudoun County doesn't cost more or less than anywhere else, and that's where most of the data centers are, in eastern Loudoun County. There's plenty of water right on the Potomac River in Loudoun County. No shortages of water. Then they talk about noise. Noise abatement is really quite simple. You don't build apartments or condos or townhouses or single-family homes within 100 feet of a data center. Other than that, you don't hear anything. This is the cleanest, quietest, most efficient industrial revolution in American history. And so they come up with the fear-mongering. That's what they've settled on. While the rest has been disproved, they come up with the fear-mongering. They said blue-collar workers will lose jobs. Actually, blue-collar workers are gaining a lot of jobs, and they're paying even better. The unions are thrilled. But it's not just blue-collar workers. It's also the people, as we've talked before, who are in the STEMs and the science and technology and so forth. Because the information that goes into these centers is very important. Very important. You know, when you look at human history, there have always been these efforts to destroy the mind, thinking, knowledge, information. Socrates was forced to take, he's forced to kill himself. To commit suicide, or they would have killed him. And he's not the only one. Aristotle was attacked. Cicero was attacked. Great thinkers. The greatest thinkers, we believe today, right?
1: A powerful threat calls for a greater response.
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0: Understand what he's doing. He's trying to kill the industry so people are afraid to do anything. Now, why is he advocating for killing this industry? Number one, it's paralleling the communist Chinese position, and he's a commie. That's the bottom line. And much of the propaganda he uses is being produced overseas, and he's regurgitating it. That's a fact, in my opinion. That's a fact. Number two, this threatens his whole idea of the communist, society. Because here's capitalism. Not government, not communists, developing something that will be so important to humanity, will create so many jobs, will basically eliminate the need for any illegal immigrants, quite frankly, or immigrants at all, for that matter. And he opposes it. He opposes it. Because it's capitalism. It's the market system that creates things like AI and data centers that develop the next cure for cancer, or a cure for cancer, or a cure for heart disease, or a cure for God knows what. And he has spent his entire life trashing the entire system. So now he wants to send people to prison for decades. Go ahead.
13: Those penalties are the same for those illegally developing nuclear weapons.
14: And the analogy is appropriate. Exactly. If you want to develop illegally a nuclear weapon that could threaten humanity, you should be punished. If you are moving forward on
0: Nobody's talking about developing nuclear weapons illegally. And yet when it comes to Iran developing nuclear weapons, he doesn't have a problem. He doesn't want us to do anything about it. He doesn't want us to attack them. He tells us that this is ridiculous and so forth and so on. And yet here, which is a fantasy, he's talking about life terms in prison. Life terms in prison. But he's not really applying it to the development of nuclear weapons. He's saying if you break those rules, you go to prison for 20 years. What rules? For what? Go ahead.
14: Development that could threaten humanity, you should be equally punished.
13: So you equate these two? You equate this AI?
14: No, I think AI, the potential danger of AI is probably greater than nuclear weapons.
0: Greater than nuclear weapons. The potential danger of AI is greater than nuclear weapons. Let me ask you something, folks. Where was the rise of the seas that was supposed to occur in 10 years and destroy most of the East Coast? Remember all that? What happened? And they couldn't say global cooling, then they couldn't say global warming, so they turned it into climate change. Remember all that? Don't be suckers, ladies and gentlemen. Don't be suckers. We need this technology. You should be very excited about it, the potential for it, the ability to improve the quality of human life, the ability to extend human life, the ability to deal with these horrendous diseases and illnesses and so forth. It's in our hands right now, and people are trying to develop it, smart people, and they're being attacked. And, of course, our media play the role, don't they? Every time there's fear-mongering, every time, they're the voice for it. There's no reason Bernie Sanders should be on CBS News today. He's a commie. He's a DSA type, other than he wants to destroy this industry. And he's not the only one. Don't be afraid. They want you afraid. It is constant. They want you afraid so you're acting emotionally, not intelligently, so they can get you all to agree to what they want to do. Don't fall for this trap. I'll be right back.
15: Mark Levin.
0: T
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0: Republicans all over Capitol Hill, they're running scared because this is what they do. They're worried they're going to get blown out in the midterms, and they may. And if they get blown out in the midterms, it's for a number of reasons, including them. You can't tell me three things the Republicans are running on. Can you tell me, Mr. Producer? I can't tell you either. What are the three things the Republicans are running on? Just give me three. Trump's out there breaking his back for these candidates in the House and the Senate. Many of them are running hard. Please don't get me wrong. But there's no coherent message other than we're not communists. You got to do better than that. You've got to do better than that. I mean, honestly, if I were running, I'd be running on AI and data centers, the jobs they're going to create, the taxes that are going to be slashed, the schools that are going to be built, the hospitals that are going to be built, the new inventions that are going to take place, the new findings that are going to take place. I mean, this is such an upside. They're on defense, and they're joining. It's unbelievable. Just absolutely unbelievable to me. Right back.
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0: They call him Mr. Right, Mr. Conservative, and Mr. Constitution. But you can call him Mark at 877-381-3811.
1: Have you noticed affordability has left the scene and been replaced with data centers, Mr. Producer? Affordability. Wow, what happened to affordability? Now it's data centers. And so the Republicans chase the next shiny object, affordability. So they're all about affordability. They don't know what to say, but they're chasing it. And then it's data centers. Don't know what to say, except they're against it. They're chasing it. People say, why are you criticizing Republicans? Because I want them to get their act together right now.

reasons, you know, guardrails, I'm waiting for off ramps, you know, all the rest of it. Oh, you know, people, folks, in order to develop, for people to develop cutting edge, out of the box things, they need to be left alone. There's not a bureaucrat in the world. There's not a politician in the world that knows how this works. Theoretically, we, you and I, they know how it works. But to really be that person who's the Thomas Edison, to really be that person who's the Einstein, to really be that person who can develop things that nobody's thought about, or they build on other things that people have invented or accomplished and so forth and so on. Most of us are not that. Our brains don't work that way. But there are people for whom their brains do work this way. And they're going to be regulated by dime store politicians, by civil servants. I mean, come on, is this serious? We wouldn't have the light bulb. We wouldn't have running water. We wouldn't have flush toilets. We wouldn't have lights at the flick of a switch. We wouldn't have anything. I've often said if the government was in charge of feeding us, we'd starve to death. Look around you. Most of the things you have that make a difference in your life were invented in the private sector, not by government. Well, of course. Now, government has run Social Security into the ground, Medicare into the ground, our entire fiscal house into the ground with over $40 trillion in debt. Now we're going to rely on Bernie Sanders, who obviously has an affinity towards the communists and so forth and so on. We're going to allow him to be in charge of data centers. He wants to kill them. He wants to destroy them. He's not interested in economic progress. He's not interested. Let me say one other thing, but I've been meaning to say. These Marxists, they talk about good jobs, high-paying jobs. You know, everybody gets health care. In truth, they know they can't do that. They know it's a ruse. They've developed an entire doctrine, an ideology, around ideas that they know are impossible. Everybody's not going to get Medicare. It can't work. Everybody's not going to be treated exactly the same. That's not humanity. And I can go on and on down the list, can't I? And it can never work. So says 100 million people from the grave, and another billion in gulags, in one form or another. The genius of Marxism isn't the workability of the ideology, because it's unworkable. It's impossible. It's impracticable. The genius of it is it creates the passion and the emotion, the atmospherics, if you will, for tyranny. Marxism isn't affordable. It's impoverishing. It's not about equality. It's about destitution. It's not about affordability. It's not even about availability. Marxism doesn't work because it can't work. Not in this world or any other world. So why do they keep preaching it? Why do the Bernie Sanders? Because it is a ruse for power, for grabbing power, negative power. It is a ruse for creating a faction or a mob, if you will, or an electorate in some places, to advance a cause that's impossible. And yet the people leading the cause become powerful and wealthy and all-controlling. The fascists, you see, they're a little bit more thuggish. They're not as clever.

0: That's my hypothesis, and I think it's a correct one. Which brings us back to these data centers. We actually have conservatives talking like Marxists. We actually have conservatives who now rely on government. Remember they said, hands off, what are you doing? We actually have conservatives who are citing the Constitution as the authority for interfering at the federal level with data centers, just in case somebody might produce a nuclear weapon. That seems easy enough to blunt, doesn't it, Mr. Producer? That's like a one-page law, isn't it? Yeah, I think so. No supercomputers, no amassing of computers, no cloud. We're just going to be stuck where we are today. What a generation, really. I just sit here and sometimes I marvel at this. How stupid we are. We usher in Islamists who want to destroy us. We raise Marxists who want to destroy us. We give them faculty positions and tenure. We use our tax dollars to pay for teachers' unions that hate our country and they teach our children to hate our country. What kind of a generation is this? I'm talking about us. Here we have the fourth industrial revolution that can break down so many walls and so forth. And that's exactly what the Democrats and the Marxists and the fascists are worried about. Unbridled capitalism. Do you know what this could create? Oh, my God. It's unbelievable. No. We have to kill it in the...
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5: So the U.S. Senate is going to vote on the Clarity Act, which would create federal guidelines for digital assets and establish sensible regulation to help the industry sustain growth. It builds on the Genius Act, which regulated stable coins, but included a provision allowing consumers to earn rewards on crypto holdings. Rewards encourage competition, benefit consumers. But some members of the banking industry oppose this act, thinking it could lead to Americans withdrawing deposits. But the evidence doesn't show that. In fact, the Clarity Act will help America lead in the cryptocurrency industry and benefit community banks. It will permit banks to compete in this market by participating in digital asset custody, payments, tokenization, and related markets. President Trump has made it clear that he values individual freedom, including financial freedom. He's also insistent that America must lead the world on digital assets, which is why passing the Clarity Act is so essential.
4: More info on this and the other hot topics of the day, check out ringsidepolitics.com.
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0: He's a phony. And here's he on CNN yesterday, Dario Amadei. Cut one, go.
9: So the one thing that we're asking for from government right now, it can sit down in the room and with all the industry players, and we can all talk together, and the government can make sure that we're not doing anything nefarious from the perspective of antitrust and collusion.
0: So this fool would hand the whole industry over to the government. That's number one. Number two, what's he really doing here? He says sit down with industry players. So in other words, sit down with the biggest players in the industry so you can sit down and make the rules, which of course would do what? Which could leave a lot of other people and companies, entrepreneurs, out in the cold. You understand? That would be like the early auto dealers all sitting down with the government and making the rules. That's not how it worked. All the early computer developers doing the same thing. That's not how it worked. It's ridiculous. And he's right about what he said. So, of course, the media are all in. They're all in. They're repeating the fear-mongering. What are you going to do about it? What about regulations? What are you going to do? And here's Todd Blanche. He's the press secretary today. He's having to address this. They want to know, what's DOJ going to do to regulate AI? So the media, that doesn't want to be regulated in any respect, anytime, anywhere, any place, they want everybody else to be regulated, right? What are you going to do about this, Todd? Do about what? Well, what are you going to do about it? Cut four, go.
10: As far as AI is concerned, we have a lot of criminal laws. And so if any...

0: Left leg up, left leg, right leg, turn left, turn right, turn right, turn left, take a bow, curtsy, don't curtsy, take a bow. It's as if the whole thing is manufactured. What do you think? I'll be right back.
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0: 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Dial #250 and say Mark Levin. You've heard me say this many times. I'm just going to tell you, your eyes are going to be wide open once you do it. Say, gee whiz, why didn't I do this earlier? I'm saving money, and this is fantastic service. Dial #250, say Mark Levin, and you'll save 50% off your first month right off the top. Again, dial #250, say Mark Levin, and welcome to Pure Talk. Ladies and gentlemen, I want to welcome you to it. Be a great thing. All right. Well, we've got the two titans of imbecility who are working together to kill... Look, if you're going to slow down, if you're going to slow down AI data center development, that's like slowing down Einstein as he's working on the theory of relativity. That's like slowing down one of the labs in this country that's working on a cure for some disease or something like that. You can't slow down Aristotle. You can't slow down Socrates. You can't slow down Cicero. You can't slow down Edison. You can't slow down Einstein. You can't slow down Gates when he was developing Microsoft. You can't slow these people down. And you don't want to slow them down. You want them to come up with breakthroughs. And all this talk about, well, they can develop a nuclear bomb, where is that coming from? It's coming from the enemy, foreign and domestic. People with agendas that are not yours. I want you to look around. You have an automobile? You have a television set? You have an iPhone or other cell phone device? You have a laptop? Maybe you have a computer still? I want you to look around. I want you to look around. You have a new washing machine, a dryer, an HVAC system? All of them rely on AI. All of them. You see a doctor lately? You gone to the hospital? They have to maintain records. They have to link up records. They have to look at what meds you're taking, whether it's dangerous. Maybe they can improve them. How about some tests that you've taken? Same thing. And they're getting better and better and more accurate and faster and faster. And that's important. If during your lifetime, you want to see improvements in the quality of life and maybe the length of life,
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9: News this hour from Town Hall. I'm Keith Peters in Washington. The House this evening passed the AM Radio for Every Vehicle Act by a voice vote. National Religious Broadcasters Vice President of Public Policy and Salem Media Vice President of Public Affairs Nick Anderson said, "Make no mistake, House passage of the AM Radio for Every Vehicle Act is a tremendous victory for Christian broadcasters and communicators across the country. AM Radio remains a vital platform for sharing the gospel, serving our communities, and delivering trusted, life-saving information during emergencies." The measure now goes to the Senate. Salem Media is the parent company of Town Hall News. President Trump is dismissing worries about AI going rogue as a sick conspiracy against AI and data centers.
10: Industry leaders say the development of artificial intelligence should slow down to give safety efforts time to catch up.
11: These people are noticing that the recent instance.
10: AI safety researcher Raymond Douglas.
11: Are much worse than a lot of people were expecting, and that we need to do something pretty serious to handle them and make sure that something terrible doesn't happen.
10: He tells Sky News.
11: One way of making an AI not do something bad is to put guardrails around it so that even if it tries, it can't break out of the box or something like that.
10: But in a social media post, President Trump says the only guardrail needed is, quote, a strong and smart, high IQ president, suggesting the U.S. has that in him. I'm Ben Thomas.
9: Attorney General Todd Blanche says the Trump administration does not like the Supreme Court's recent mail ballot ruling, but will follow it.
12: Of course, we're going to comply with the Supreme Court's decision, as we always do. That doesn't mean that we're not going to do everything in this administration that we can to make sure that there are free and fair elections.
9: On Wall Street, the Dow down by 328 points, the S&P lower by 34. More on these stories at townhall.com.
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9: In the race for artificial intelligence dominance, some experts say China is nipping at the heels of the U.S.
15: At least two Chinese AI models pose serious challenges to their American counterparts. The latest AI developments have taken on added significance ahead of an expected visit to Washington this month by Chinese President Xi. China has expressed worries about AI's risks to security and governance. The U.S. has accused China of extracting capabilities from American AI models to advance its own models. It's a claim that China denies. Rich Thomason reporting.
9: Seven non-citizens in Texas have been charged with illegally voting in federal elections or falsely claiming U.S. citizenship. That according to the U.S. Attorney for the Northern District of Texas. News and analysis at townhall.com. From Washington, I'm Keith Peters. The youngest mayor in the state of Georgia who made history has been removed from office. Correspondent Laura Winters reports.
6: The mayor of Stockbridge, Georgia, who made history as he became the state's youngest mayor, is out. Jaden Williams, who just turned 23 years old, removed from office just 10 months after taking the job, following allegations that he misused city funds. Williams is accused of using his city-issued credit card for more than $4,000 in personal expenses, including meals at restaurants, clothing, haircuts, and a movie. City workers noticing unusual transactions and notifying the city's legal team. Laura Winters, Atlanta.
9: China has introduced new border control rules that could ban citizens from leaving the country if they engage in illegal activities threatening national or industrial security. The rules that took effect Tuesday reflect concerns about technology. More at Town Hall.
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17: 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On Wednesday morning, Catholic evangelist Alan Ames joins us. We'll visit with the Craw Gator, Doug Schechtschneider. And in the evening, it's time for He Said, She Said with my wife, Mimi Cruer. All that and more right here on Ringside Politics from 7 to 9 in the morning and 6 to 7 in the evening on WGSO.

0: is here. Now, broadcasting from the underground command post, deep in the bowels of a hidden bunker, somewhere under the brick and steel of a nondescript building, we've once again made contact with our leader, Mark Levin.
1: Hello, America. 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Our number, 877-381-3811, 877-381-3811. Notice how this always works one way, in one direction. One direction, the fear-mongering, the scaremongering. It's always in service to the Democrats, to the left, to an anti-capitalist agenda, to a big centralized government agenda, every single time. And you have about a third of the Republicans who go, and they fall for it, and they march right behind the Democrats. And people who will shock you. People who will shock you. Conservatives who will shock you. It's shocking. It's disappointing. I don't even want to talk to these people again. I don't even care. If they're going to be that easily flummoxed and then become cheerleaders for such a preposterous cause, well, that tells us a lot. That tells us a lot. It's absolutely ridiculous. All this hype against these data centers and artificial intelligence, and then the assertion of Marxist propaganda. And, of course, the unreality of their thinking, like nobody else is going to do it. Other big countries are doing it. And they're moving as fast as they can. As fast as they can. I don't know of a single Senate Democrat, I don't know about Fetterman, but putting him aside, I think he's in favor of these data centers, if I heard a few weeks back. But I don't know of any other Democrat, maybe there's a few, I'm happy to learn of them, who supports them. Now, how can that be? Because they have their talking points, because they know what I know and what I've conveyed to you. They want a massive federal role. They want the federal government to basically take this over, kill it, regulate it, do whatever they're going to do, but always to serve the purposes of the Democrats and their power grab. Always. That's it. Why did the Democrats do this stuff? Power. Just remember that word and you'll always know. Remember that word and you'll always know. Mike Johnson at a press conference today. And so, again, he's having to respond to the fear-mongering. Again, the media all move in one direction. These hypes move in one direction, only one direction. Never for liberty, never for market capitalism, never for the Constitution, always in the other direction. Cut three, go.
2: I talked to the president about this last night. We talk about it often, and we are summoning together the top leaders, the CEOs of the AI providers, okay, the ones that run the Frontier Labs and the others. And so all the big names that you know, I think within the next week, we will be together at the White House for an important meeting. When the president says a hoax, what he's referring to is we've all seen this movie before, okay? We're 49 days out from an election. A catastrophe is created.
1: Exactly.
2: The media gets spun up. Social media gets spun up. Everybody says we're all going to be, they literally said we're all going to be dead in 10 years. You remember when AOC said, stupid thing, she said we're all going to be dead in 10 years. You know, this is what the president is saying is you're not all going to be dead in 10 years. Okay? That's a hoax.
1: I want to thank the speaker for listening to the program, Mr. Producer. This idea of creating these catastrophes right before elections. I posted about this. It's in my book, Liberty and Tyranny, that many of you have and have read. This is typical of what they do. And so when you see certain politicians falling for it, they're not congressional material. They're not Senate material. They're not presidential material. If they can fall for this so easily, imagine what they would do as president. Here's Trump, who's standing firm, who's standing up to this. You know, we talk about affordability and job creation. This is it. This is the answer. is the answer. But we don't even talk about affordability anymore. No, no, that one's done. Why? Because New York is less affordable, as I said, than it was before the commie, Islami. I like that. Do you like that, Mr. Producer? The commie, Islami? Before he was elected. Before he was elected. Now you got buffoons like Chris Coons who may want to run for president. This guy should be running from the president. This guy is such a sleazeball in his personal life, in his public life, just a complete lowlife. Other than that, pretty good guy. Cut five, go.
3: Old enough to remember the world before the internet. And the years that it took, literally decades, for the internet and the World Wide Web and smartphones to
1: Wait. I mixed him up with the guy from Connecticut. I don't think he's sleazy in his personal life. Just a jackass generally. Let's start from the beginning so I get the right jerk identified the right way. So that's the other. That's Chris, what's his name, Murphy from Connecticut, not Coons. Go ahead.
3: Old enough to remember the world before the internet. And the years that it took, literally decades, for the internet and the World Wide Web and smartphones to transform our economy and society. And Congress did not do a good enough job at regulating social media.
1: You see, ladies and gentlemen, this is the fallback position always of the American Marxist. Or all Marxists. We didn't do it right. We didn't have enough authority. We didn't have enough money. We didn't have enough foresight. We just have to do better next time. We just got to, we have to have more power, more control. We learned, you see, from social media. We didn't regulate it enough. We didn't regulate it properly. And this time we're really going to do a hell of a job. Go ahead.
3: Or to miss this moment. And when we've got all
1: the... We can't miss this moment. Ladies and gentlemen, this technology is not new. It's been around decades. There's a lot more money pouring into it to expand it for sure. But miss what moment? He means the moment now to grab it by the throat and wrestle it to the ground. That's what he means. To choke the damn life out of it. I've said many times over the years, the Democrats love what the golden goose lays, golden eggs. But they hate the goose. They choke it to death. They want the eggs without the goose. Go ahead.
3: Of the biggest AI companies in unison saying, we need to slow down. We need some bigger guardrails. We need some protections.
1: Now, you have some of the larger companies who are run by libs and Democrats. Not all, but too many. And they're saying things like, we need rules, we need guardrails, we need this and that. And what they really mean is, and again, I've written about this in Liberty and Tyranny, you've got major corporations that use government to try and control the market, to try and control the competition. And that's what they're trying to do. So that should be rejected. We should reject it. Sorry, we're going to have a more free and open system. The big boys have to compete. Everybody has to compete, and government, other than being a referee on certain issues, stay the hell out of it. That's so radical, isn't it, America?
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2: 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Reuters Institute says we're now one of the top news brands in the nation. 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
1: For nearly 3,000 years, the Iliad has challenged readers to consider honor, courage, leadership, and sacrifice. At its center is Achilles, the Greeks' greatest warrior, whose toughest battle is not against Troy, but against his own anger, pride, and grief. Through his transformation, Homer asks timeless questions.
2: With SRN News, I'm John Scott. The Federal Reserve widely expected to lift its short-term interest rate for the first time in 3 years to fight high inflation. Such a move Wednesday would put the central bank at odds with President Trump. An increase in the Fed's rate, currently about 3.6%, not guaranteed, but most analysts and economists expect a hike. Prosecutors say Nick Reiner, son of filmmaker Rob Reiner, will not face the death penalty over charges he killed his parents. That happened in Los Angeles last year. If convicted, the 33-year-old could receive life without parole. Pennsylvania officials reporting a fourth measles-associated death, an 18-year-old from Mifflin County. Died from a severe neurological complication of the virus. None of the four who died had been vaccinated. The U.S. experiencing its worst measles year since 1991. Pennsylvania's outbreak includes nearly 700 illnesses across 38 counties. This is SRN News.
3: The midterms are almost here, and Republicans could be in deep trouble. Polls show Democrats leading in key races. Tonight, Rob Finnerty on Newsmax reveals the growing threat from the DSA and the radical left. With less than 60 days to go, Finnerty says it's time for the GOP to hit the panic button. The House may go, and control of the Senate is up for grabs. Gas prices, mortgage rates, health care, and out-of-control national debt. Americans are angry, and the progressive left wants total control of Congress. Tallarico, El Sayed, AOC, Bernie Sanders. Finnerty reveals President Trump's secret plan to fight back and what you can do to help him. Don't miss Finnerty tonight at 8 p.m. Eastern on Newsmax. 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
1: I don't know Mike Cernovich. I've heard of him before. He's on social media. I don't read everybody on social media, but he has a post here that was just sent to me, and I have to agree with him. That's right, I agree with him. He says, it's always a message of fear. My entire life, nuclear winter, killer bees, acid rain, global warming, rebranded climate change, COVID, now AI. Reject the demonic spirit of fear. He is correct. It's what I've been saying repeatedly. It's what I wrote in Liberty and Tyranny years and years ago. And yet, we have people who should know better falling right in line behind it. Falling right in line behind it. It's appalling. It's appalling. I won't look at them the same way. I just won't. Mr. Producer, are you afraid of data centers and AI? You love AI, right? You look around at your products and the things you have. It's just bizarre. At least it is to me. All right. Let me see here. Hagee Ministries.

among the greatest pastors in the country is John Hagee. One of the greats. And I call him my pastor. We do for a reason. You ought to think about this. A young woman discovers she's pregnant. She's scared and alone. Maybe she's been told that abortion is her only option. It's what she's hearing. It's what she's being told. What if instead of telling her to end that life, somebody said, you know what? I can help you. We'll help you. You don't have to do this, and you don't have to do this alone. And that's what Sanctuary of Hope does. 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All right. Let me get back here, Mr. Producer. 1 second, America. Got to switch over here. Okie dokie. Let's move on to a few other things here. Yes, yes, yes. Elizabeth Warren, she's there. Well, you know, Al Green, not the singer, the dunce that just lost his seat outside of Houston, or in Houston, I should say, to another radical, but younger. Al Green won't be with us in Congress anyway after January. And he's out there, as he does with all Republican presidents. He put out an impeachment resolution vote. Hakeem Jeffries was actually very upset about it because he said, shh, for God's sakes, Al, we're saving that for after the election. But Al was not going to be denied his phony vote. And so that failed today, overwhelmingly. A lot of Democrats chose not to vote. They're holding their vote for next round. And then Tom Massey, a putative Republican out of Kentucky, this guy, in my view, is deranged. He's deranged between the ears, and he's evil in the soul. Just my humble opinion, one man's opinion. But he seems to side with the Democrats all the time. Now, we're in the middle of a war with Iran, so he has a great idea. Let's try to impeach the Secretary of War. Let's try to humiliate him if we can't remove him. Let's try to undermine his command if we can't remove him. And besides, I don't want to put out an impeachment request for the president because I'll take all kinds of grief. We'll save that for the Democrats next time around. So Massey, who sides with the Democrats, like Katarlson, who sides with the Democrats, like Bannon, who sides with the they're all siding with communists and Islamists and this one and that one. They're all sick. Sick. So here's Massey on the floor.

0: war today, and I want you to understand something. The War Powers Act of 1973 is utterly unconstitutional. Every president has held that position, Republican, Democrat, regardless, left or right. Every office of legal counsel in the Department of Justice has taken that position in defense of one administration and the other. The Supreme Court has never ruled on it because nobody has the guts who believes in it to actually take it to the Supreme Court because they're afraid it'll be shot down. And also remember, we've talked about this at length. Congress has the power to declare war, but not make war. The word make was taken out of the first draft of the Constitution, replaced with declare, and by declare they did not mean make. Congress can declare war or not declare war, and it does so in support of the president. The president makes war. He's the commander-in-chief. That's the way it's set up. Now, if Congress wants to end it, they have the power of the purse. The problem is Massey doesn't have the votes to defund the war because you need a two-third majority of both houses to overcome a presidential veto. He doesn't have it. And so he goes on the floor and he talks about...
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1: 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Here in New Orleans, we have two seasons. Fall, wind, spring, and hotter than Satan's crap. 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

0: All right. You know when Rush used to put on certain of his statements and commentaries and monologues, used to put sort of a, how do you put, a stamp of Rush on it? Rush Limbaugh Show or something like that. Do you know what I'm talking about, Rich? I'm not going to do it, but I wonder sometimes if we should, because I find that things I've said on the radio, like tonight, will be on social media by some of these podcasters and phony influencers the next day. And these are guys with fairly significant staffs, you know. I just wonder. No, I don't wonder. I know, as a matter of fact, that a lot of that goes on. Mr. Producer says, well, that should be okay. That's good that they're using your stuff, right, Mr. Producer? What does that demonstrate? That they're plagiarists. That's what it demonstrates. Representative Ayanna Pressley at a hearing today with Secretary Bessent. This guy is a killer. He's great. Cut 13, go.
1: Okay, Secretary Bessent, working people reclaiming my time. Secretary Bessent, working people are paying more for utilities now than they were 5 years ago, more than 20% more. Are you aware of that?
2: I am aware of that.
1: Okay, moving on. Secretary Bessent, people are also paying over 3 times more on health insurance. Have you heard about this issue, yes or no?
2: I am aware that Obama is a failure.
1: Yes or no? Are you aware?
2: You can ask me.
1: Stop filibustering and stop acting like you don't know what the facts are. Moving on.
2: Answer it.
1: Secretary Bessent, the Joint Economic Committee found that chairs cost families on average $1,700. Have you heard about this issue?
2: I have not.
1: You heard about this issue. Your boss, Donald Trump, said that he was going to give people he would reimburse them. He would send them a check for the cost of these tariffs, and he hasn't done that because he lies on everything.
2: Moving on,
1: you know about these issues, and I'm questioning your integrity.
0: No, you won't know about these. Go ahead. And she goes on, but we won't. Then there's Maxine Waters, the same hearing, barely coherent. Cut 14, go.
2: The U.S. bond market has been the best performing bond market in the world.
3: Yes
2: and
3: or no, Mr. Secretary?
2: Record,
3: reclaiming my time. Reclaiming my time.
2: Record.
3: Reclaiming my time. Reclaiming my time.
2: Better than the past 20 years.
3: Reclaiming my time. You keep talking, I'll keep reclaiming my time. And I'm asking you, Mr. Secretary, turn it to your trade policy. If tariffs are not inflationary.
0: Why do they keep reclaiming their time after they ask a question? It didn't make any sense. Go ahead.
3: In your previous testimony, then why has inflation increased by more than 3% over the past year? Do you deny that inflation is too high at 3%? Yes or no?
2: The Representative Waters.
3: Yes or no, Mr. Secretary.
2: You're not making
3: yes
2: sense.
3: Yes or no, Mr. Secretary.
2: If you believe the tariffs
3: reclaiming
2: are
3: my time.
2: The tariff levels
3: reclaiming
2: down.
3: My time.
2: So,
3: reclaiming my time.
2: What you're saying is
3: reclaiming my time.
4: It's the general
3: reclaiming my
4: general
3: time.
0: You know what, ladies and gentlemen? We should turn AI data centers over to these people. You see what I mean? Turn it over to these kooks. Turn it over to these nuts. Yeah, I'm worried about it. Turn it over to Maxine and Aniana. And while we're at it, we got a couple Republican knuckleheads, too. Let's turn it over to Congress. They'll figure it out, won't they, America? Are you kidding me? I think the more of this we play, Mr. Producer, the more clear-cut it becomes, don't you? No, let's not give the Industrial Revolution to these jackasses. All right, I know what you want me to do. And I'm looking unsuccessfully. Ah, there it is, Mr. Producer. 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
0: 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Will they raise the interest rates or not? 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Not in the least. But that's the talk. Time will tell. The Power Hour is next. We've just touched the surface. But keep in mind during the break, do you really want these idiots?
5: 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Ready.gov/kids has all the educational tools and information to make the conversation easy. When the time comes, chances are they'll feel prepared, not scared. 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
11: News this hour from Town Hall. I'm John Scott. The Federal Reserve widely expected to lift its short-term interest rate for the first time in 3 years to fight stubbornly high inflation. Such a move on Wednesday would put the central bank at odds with President Trump. An increase in the Fed's rate, currently about 3.6%, not guaranteed, but most analysts and economists do expect a hike. In Washington, the Trump-controlled Kennedy Center Board votes to shut the iconic arts venue down.
12: The Kennedy Center Board votes to close over finances and a dispute about putting President Trump's name on the building. Trump and Commerce Secretary Howard Lutnick were in that board meeting, according to people who spoke with the AP on condition of anonymity. Prior to that meeting, a federal judge blocked the Kennedy Center Board from adding Trump's name, saying it would violate an earlier ruling that his name was illegally added to the building and needs congressional approval. The board floated multiple options, including inscriptions like renovation and endowment overseen by President Trump. In his ruling, the judge said the government plays word games. I'm Julie Walker.
11: Republicans leaving a closed-door meeting with Vice President J.D. Vance say
13: Republican messaging going into the midterms will emphasize they inherited a mess when they won the presidency 2 years ago. House Speaker Mike Johnson.
14: We had a country on the brink of ruin. We had criminals and cartels had free reign over the border. You all remember that. Americans of all ages were dying from fentanyl overdoses, a great scourge upon the country. Inflation soared to over 9% under Joe Biden, a 40-year high. Our cities were awash with violent crime. Factories were closing and American jobs were moving overseas. And radical woke politics were invading classrooms from kindergarten to college campuses.
13: House Speaker Mike Johnson speaking from Capitol Hill. More on these stories from townhall.com.
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13: U.S. household income finally topped pre-pandemic levels last year. Bob Agnew with that report.
16: The figures show that even after taking into account higher prices, the typical household is now earning more than it did before the pandemic. But it's a small gain over a six-year period, and that helps to explain the generally sour mood many Americans still have about the economy. The report also serves as a stark reminder of how the past 5 years of rising prices have limited Americans' earnings and purchasing power. Bob Agnew reporting.
13: Senate Democrats blocking legislation to create a new regulatory framework for cryptocurrency. In doing so, they're stalling an industry-backed effort to place new guardrails around digital assets after demanding more limits on President Trump's investments. While some Democrats are friendly toward the industry and support the idea of regulation, they have been adamant that the bill include strong ethics safeguards. News at townhall.com. Costco raising prices for Kirkland Motor Oil and sets a purchase limit.
17: Costco has raised the price of motor oil sold under its exclusive private label brand, as well as limited how much of it customers can buy weekly as oil prices climb yet again. 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
13: 7 people in Texas who are not U.S. citizens have been charged with illegally voting in federal elections or falsely claiming citizenship. 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
23: 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And what does it mean to be unscripted? Hey guys, my name is Lisa Leonardi and I am the new talk show host of Live with Lisa Unscripted. My show is about living our unique NOLA life with a touch of inappropriateness and a ton of side-splitting laughs to get you home every Monday at 4 p.m. here on WGSO 998.

0: support to a designated federal terrorist organization. He was booked into the Butler County Jail, made his first court appearance Monday, yesterday. Prosecutors have asked that he be held without bond, arguing he poses a danger to the community. Now, the FBI had been aware since 2023 investigation of Kramer, the time a minor, when he was charged and adjudicated delinquent in Pennsylvania for his role in a plot to carry out a mass casualty attack and for possessing child sexual abuse material, according to the Justice Department. So 3 years ago, as a minor, he was ready to blow people away, it appears. Authorities began investigating him again after an anonymous tip came in March 19, shortly after his release from a juvenile detention facility. The tipster said Kramer was ordering mysterious packages and talking to his friends from before his juvenile adjudication. U.S. Attorney General Todd Blanche said the arrest came as Americans marked the 25th anniversary of September 11. This is good work by the FBI and local police. You just wonder what else is out there, don't you? And who else is doing these sorts of things and plotting and planning? But good for the FBI and, again, for the locals and all of them working together. These are the kinds of questions or areas of interest you would think members of Congress had. But no, when Kash Patel comes up there, the senators make asses out of themselves, and including Republicans. One in particular I'm really getting sick and tired of. He's just a grandstander. Just a grandstander. We have the Houthis move in on the world's largest oil facility. Very concerning development. From the Daily Express. And it is a concerning development. And this is why I've argued and why I posted again a few hours ago that I do understand the patience needed in an economic war against Iran, choking them off and so forth and so on. But I've never felt that in and of itself would be enough. And now the Chinese and the Russians are providing them with missiles to attack our jets and the Israeli jets should they go in. So time may work on our side economically, but it doesn't work on our side in all respects. But the only thing to take, the only way to actually take out that regime is going to be arming the people there. As I've said till I'm blue in the face, I hope we're doing some of it. There have been some reports that there have been clashes, there has been gunfire with some resistance movements in the IRGC, and that there were actually casualties with the IRGC to some extent. I don't know the full extent of this. It's not being reported. I'm only catching little clips of it. But I can imagine the mayhem, and worse, that can be unleashed against this regime if we were serious about arming the people there and we enlisted the Mossad, the Israelis, to help us take the lead because they have very good intelligence. They know who's what over there. And they actually have people over there who are pointing things out to them. This is just a tool that seems to me has been, maybe it's being used, but hasn't been used much, if used at all. And I don't care what Erdogan has to say about it in Turkey, and I don't care what the Arabs have to say about it if they don't like it. Too damn bad. We're taking the lead in this war, and we have every right to win it. The Houthis move in on the world's largest oil facility in a very concerning development. Experts believe the Iran-backed Houthis are not in position to control Saudi Arabia's largest oil facility, but I will add they're in a position to do grave damage to it. And there are other reports today that, believe it or not, the Saudis again have gone to the Israelis to provide them with help in terms of intelligence and so forth, which apparently the Israelis are providing with the CENTCOM sort of...
1: This is Jeff Cruer with my commentary of the day. So the U.S. Senate is going to vote on the Clarity Act, which would create federal guidelines for digital assets and establish sensible regulation to help the industry sustain growth. It builds on the Genius Act, which regulated stable coins, but included a provision allowing consumers to earn rewards on crypto holdings. Rewards encourage competition, benefit consumers. But some members of the banking industry oppose this act. Act, thinking it could lead to Americans withdrawing deposits. But the evidence doesn't show that. In fact, the Clarity Act will help America lead in the cryptocurrency industry and benefit community banks. It will permit banks to compete in this market by participating in digital asset custody, payments, tokenization, and related markets. President Trump has made it clear that he values individual freedom, including financial freedom. He's also insistent that America must lead the world on digital assets, which is why passing the Clarity Act is so essential. More info on this and the other hot topics of the day, check out ringsidepolitics.com.
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0: It's a special time. I have my old buddy with us, Bill O'Reilly. Bill, how are you doing?
1: I'm hanging tough there. I'm getting older, but I'm hanging in.
0: You're hanging in. You're getting older. Well, join the club. Me too. It feels it too, doesn't it?
1: You know, I was going to ask you because we haven't talked in a while. How you feeling? Are you all right?
0: Yeah, I'm good enough. Let me put it that way. Good enough.
1: Yeah.
0: All right.
1: You know, our work ethic, though, we, you know, other people would be in traction.
0: That's
1: but we
0: true.
1: Go to work.
0: We go to work every day and we work hard.
1: We go to work.
0: Yeah. No, that's right. But you know what? You have this podcast and you've turned this into a real thing. And you were one of the earliest ones to really turn it into a real thing. You've got a lot of people who watch your podcast. It doesn't have to be the biggest podcast to be very influential, but it's a really good podcast. It's really substantive. And you can tell you really think about your subject and work on it before you do it. Tell us a little bit about that before we delve into the book here.
1: Okay, so when I left Fox News, I had offers to go to do linear television, some good ones. But I had had enough of working for corporations. Mm-hmm. And I just said to myself, look, if I'm going to continue doing what I do, which is news analysis, I'm going to have to run my own show. So what we did was we set up an apparatus. 60 people work for me, 60.
0: Wow.
1: And the apparatus was we operate the way you would operate any kind of cable or network news program, with the exception of we are all news analysis. We don't break news. We don't do that. And then it's me, and people knew me. And they some like me, some hate me. Same thing with you. We're in the same category. But we speak our minds. And Americans, I always knew, respect that. As long as it's done responsibly, without malice or exploitation. So that's what we decided to do. And then YouTube hit. YouTube was the explosion that hurtled me around the world. And I just got out of the U.S. Open on Sunday, the tennis match. I was invited by Saudi Arabian interests to go to that. I was invited to Beijing, which I also went to on my own dime. I don't let these people pay anything. All right. By the Politburo that watches me on YouTube. The Saudis watch me on YouTube. And they know I know what I'm talking about.
0: Mm-hmm.
1: And that I do have some access to President Trump. And so they want to get the latest. So the YouTube thing has really put us over the top financially and as far as influence is concerned.
0: Mm-hmm. Now, this is a very interesting book you wrote here, Confronting America, What Has to Change. So you take a real look at what's going on in the country, really every corner of the culture. And you decide, look, we have issues, and we need to address them and confront them, and we can do it if we address them and confront them, right?
1: Yeah, it's eyewitness history. So I've been to 90 countries. I've covered 4 wars. I've been out there. I know how it all works. And what drives me crazy, and you know, I listen to your radio program, what drives you crazy is that we understand what the problem is. It's not hard to understand the problem. But we don't have crusaders who are trying to solve the problem.
0: Mm-hmm.
1: Instead, we have ideology. We have movements. So this coming November, when we go to the poll, we're not voting for people. We're voting for a movement. Not a person. So if you live in Texas and you don't like the Republican candidate, I don't like him. But running against him
0: mm-hmm.
1: is a nut,
0: mm-hmm.
1: all right, who wants to push the country into a place of destruction. Okay? So that's my choice. It's Paxson against a guy who wants to destroy the country. Mm-hmm. So what am I supposed to do? You know, you got to see the bigger picture. So confronting America is, here's the problem. Here's how you fix it. And in some cases, here's why they won't fix it. A lot of money involved with that analysis. Mm-hmm. Okay. And I wrote it from a very personal point of view. I tell you the stories, name the names. Mm-hmm. We don't use anonymous sources here, Levin. You know that.
0: Mm-hmm.
1: I got Paul McCartney shooting down stuff. I got everybody in the world.
0: Yeah.
1: Okay. Their names are in there. And if they don't like it, I'm sorry. Fix the problem.
0: Mm-hmm.
1: And then I'll be your friend. But don't be giving me, I can't. I don't want I can't people. I want people who are going to make the country better.
0: This is a very different book than you've written in your other books and so forth and so on. And you are very, anybody who knows you, listens to you, watches you, or reads your books knows you are straightforward, a straight shooter. And the book is filled with examples of this. So let's go through some of this. You have here number four, are you a patriot? What do you mean by that?
1: Do you love your country?
0: Mm-hmm.
1: Do you have emotion invested in the welfare of your country? Do you respect your country? All of those things are necessary for you to be a patriot. And, you know, I wrote the book because who knows how much longer we have, right?
0: Yeah.
1: And I figured I got all of this experience. I mean, you, me, I'm sorry I have to, I hope I'm not violating confidence, but you and I had dinner with Trump,
0: that's
1: along
0: right.
1: with Hannity and a couple of guys, all right? Geraldo was actually there, but they wouldn't let Geraldo have any food. But we had dinner, okay, in the residence, and it was a lot of laughs. It was jocular, even though we don't simpatico. We have our own views, but we all have one thing in common: we all love our country.
0: Mm-hmm.
1: And so. Don't give me 4th of July 250 and then go out and say, I'm voting for Al Saeed, who hates the country. Don't give me that.
0: We're just getting into this book. I really want to get into it. It's a great book, folks. I want you to grab a copy by Bill O'Reilly, Confronting America, What Has to Change. I'm telling you, you're going to love this book. It is pure Bill O'Reilly, which is very, very intriguing. We'll be right back.
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5: With SRN News, I'm John Scott. Saudi Arabia's crown prince reaching out to Egypt for support against Yemen's Houthi rebels who have disrupted key avenues of commerce, contributing to a spike in the global cost of oil. Egypt is unlikely to offer military help to Saudi Arabia, but the country is influential in the Arab world and can help rally support. NATO says its fighter jets have shot down a drone that entered Lithuanian airspace. NATO officials announced the incident on Tuesday, the day after the head of the alliance said strikes close to its territory would only increase its support for Ukraine in the war against Russia. Israel's Air Force carrying out two strikes early Monday on a southern Lebanese village. The strikes come amid a new round of escalation between Israel and the Lebanese terrorist group Hezbollah. This is SRN News.
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0: are all neighborhoods with a very strong church-going population.
1: Hmm.
0: And let me give you a vivid example. In New York City, where I live, it is almost unheard of in the Jewish neighborhoods, and they're not lavish neighborhoods, a lot of them. Street crime is almost unheard of among New York Jews. I wish it were the same among Catholics, but it's not.
1: Mm-hmm.
0: And if you are a believer, that's why the chapter is God Help Us, you are far less likely to hurt your fellow man. It sounds trite, but it's true.
1: Mm-hmm.
0: If you don't give a fig about the person, then you'll hurt them. But if you say, I'm commanded not to hurt, to treat my brother as I want to be treated, then you're likely not to hurt the person. This is like second grade. But we get away from it. In fact, the media mocks people of faith. They mock them. And I'm going, that was once the strength of this country.
1: Mm-hmm.
0: When my father returned from World War II in 1946, he was in the occupation of Japan. He married my mother. We lived in Levittown, which was very heavily church-going, both to the synagogues and to the Catholic church and school. There wasn't any crime. In fact, if you lied or you shoplifted in Levittown and word got out, you were a pariah.
1: Mm-hmm.
0: People would come up and criticize you. Now, in America, they look for excuses not to punish criminals. And I wanted to get across that crime is a problem in this country. If you want to lower crime, the best way to do it is to encourage a belief in a higher power. I'm not a holy roller.
1: Mm-hmm.
0: I'm going by the stats.
2: Yeah,
1: that's right. And in that vein, you have a section here called A Matter of Respect. So we're losing the connection to God. And what about a matter of respect?
0: Well, that comes right with it.
1: Mm-hmm.
0: Because if you don't believe in anything but yourself, and unfortunately it breaks my heart, I think maybe 50% of us are in that category now with the machines and the stupid social media. I mean, I make a nice living off it, but I know what it is. Mm-hmm. You don't care anything about anything but yourself. It doesn't bother you that other people get hosed. You know, my previous book was Confronting Evil, and the summation of the book was, if you don't confront evil, it will get worse. And in the last year, we have seen that with Iran and all kinds of stuff. If you look the other way, evil is not going to go away. It's not.
1: Mm-hmm.
0: Because these terrorists, off the 9/11 25th anniversary, they have no respect for you. They have no respect for American values or American faith or anything. They'll blow your head off for mm-hmm. no reason. And so a decline of respect drives a lot of the social problems, but it's self-respect that people miss. If you're going to live your life pumping heroin into your system, your children, if you have them, are going to be neglected and abused. Your family is going to be destroyed. You yourself are going to be sitting someplace in squalid conditions doing what with your life? Yet if you say that about a drug addict or alcoholic, oh, you're mean. No, no, no. Don't tell the truth about it. Where's your self-respect? That should be taught in every blank in school in the country. You've got to respect yourself by not doing things that are destructive.
1: And then you talk about another segment of our population in this section called the bubble people, who are really not engaged very much at all, right?
0: 50% of us.
1: Mm-hmm. It's a lot.
0: That's a lot of folks. So that crew, for some reason, and again, a lot of it goes back to bad parenting, and there's nothing the government can do.
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1: Came out today, Confronting America, What Has to Change. And this is a serious book, but an entertaining book. And it's important. I see one moral after another in this book. You don't pose it that way, but that's the way I see it. One lesson after another. And I think it's a great book and a great job, Bill. Congratulations to you.
0: Well, thanks for reading it. That's one of the things that I respect about you, is that before you go on the air and bloviate, you know what you're talking about.
1: Yeah.
0: How many people do that now? You know, it's like, tell me more. Right. We'll see. No. Do your research. And Levin does his research. And anytime you need me, Mark, just give me a call. And I really appreciate you reading the book.
1: Well, we love you here, buddy. We really do. You're a good man. And thank you. God bless you. You take care of yourself, okay?
0: You too, Mark.
1: All right, brother. Take care of yourself. Well, we'll be right back.
12: Mark Levin.

0: 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It's a great company, folks. And go to Murph, Germantown, Tennessee, the great WREC. Go right ahead, please.
1: Professor Levine, great to talk to you. Thank you so much for what you do. A couple of commentaries.
0: Yes, sir.
1: How is the Secretary of War following the instructions of the Commander-in-Chief a misdemeanor or a high crime? I can't figure that out, and I taught American government for 22 years.
0: Yeah, that's just BS. You're right. It's ridiculous.
1: Terry, yes, sir. What part of death to America does Mr. Massey not understand? Mm-hmm. According to Osama bin Laden, 1 hour of jihad is worth 60 hours of prayer. And the Quran in Surahs 8 and 9, make the non-believer your slave. Mm-hmm. What part of that does he not understand? Black and white. Thank you very much and all the best.
0: All right, Murph. Good call. Appreciate you. JT, Parklands, Florida on Sirius XM Satellite. Go right ahead.
2: Hey, good evening, Mark.
0: Yes, sir.
2: To speak with you, sir, and not first-time caller, but first-time getting through. I was listening to one of your clips earlier, and it made me apoplectic, as it does often when it was. It sounded like one of the imbecile congresswomen was talking to, it sounded like Scott Bessent, and wouldn't let him answer the question that he was asking.
0: Mm-hmm.
2: And trying to figure out if there's any way that we can go towards what happens in British Parliament, where they're allowed to heckle the people that are, you know, commenting, because the things that these people say or ask and then never let the responders respond, just...
0: Now, I wish there was something like that, but let me suggest to you the Democrats would be better hecklers than the Republicans. I don't know why, but they just don't have it in them. And that Senate hearing today also with Kash Patel, I wasn't thrilled with one of the Republican senators, this guy John Kennedy. He's very in love with his words and so forth, which is fine. He's a very articulate man. But I just don't think it's a target practice every time one of our guys goes up there. I think it's wrong. There's very serious matters. The FBI is involved in very serious personnel and budget matters. I know, having been a chief of staff to an attorney general, and just trying to get into, you know, bestiality and stuff like that, it's just absurd. It's headline grabbing. You're dealing with a very serious agency. We're dealing with a country that has a lot of threats facing it, particularly from within, especially more now than in the past. And so I don't appreciate it when they waste the time and they turn it into a circus. I know the Democrats do that, but the Republicans need to cut it out. Thank you, my friend. Let's go to Brett, Spicewood, Texas. You're going to be the last caller on a Sirius XM satellite. Go right ahead.
3: Yes, sir. I was kind of thinking about all these candidates that are coming up and the ones that are already in.
0: Take his number. I mistimed here. We'll call you tomorrow, Brett. Apologize for that. We salute our armed forces, police officers, firefighters, emergency personnel, our truckers, the men and women in Iran, the men and women in Ukraine, the men and women in Israel. ICE. Did I mention ICE? We love you, folks. And you, the American people, generally, you're the best of the best.
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5: This is Jeff Cruer with my commentary of the day. So the U.S. Senate is going to vote on the Clarity Act, which would create federal guidelines for digital assets and establish sensible regulation to help the industry sustain growth. It builds on the Genius Act, which regulated stable coins, but included a provision allowing consumers to earn rewards on crypto holdings. Rewards encourage competition, benefit consumers. But some members of the banking industry oppose this act, thinking it could lead to Americans withdrawing deposits. But the evidence doesn't show that. In fact, the Clarity Act will help America lead in the cryptocurrency industry and benefit community banks. It will permit banks to compete in this market by participating in digital asset custody, payments, tokenization, and related markets. President Trump has made it clear that he values individual freedom, including financial freedom. He's also insistent that America must lead the world on digital assets, which is why passing the Clarity Act is so essential.
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9: News this hour from Town Hall. I'm John Scott. The Federal Reserve widely expected to lift its short-term interest rate Wednesday for the first time in 3 years to fight high inflation. It's a move that would put the central bank at odds with President Trump's support for a cut.
10: While President Donald Trump has consistently advocated for lower interest rates to keep American enterprise competitive globally and ease borrowing costs for working families, the Fed's insistence on tightening policy risks dampening momentum. Higher benchmark rates translate into elevated costs for mortgages, auto loans, and credit cards, placing unnecessary strain on household budgets already affected by broader inflationary pressures. Pro-growth policies such as deregulation, domestic energy production, and tax incentives address supply-side issues far more effectively than artificial rate hikes that suppress economic activity. Bernie Bennett, Washington.
9: Saudi Arabia's crown prince reaching out to Egypt for support against Yemen's Houthi rebels who have disrupted key avenues of commerce, contributing to a spike in the global cost of oil. Egypt unlikely to offer military support to Saudi Arabia, but the country is influential in the Arab world and can help rally support. Federal law enforcement officials announced daycare subsidy fraud arrest in Southern California. Jennifer King with the update.
11: Federal authorities unsealed charges against a dozen people in the San Diego, California area for fraudulently collecting government child care payments amounting to more than $10 million. Assistant Attorney General Colin McDonald.
12: Fraud offenses for allegedly defrauding federal and state funds by running ghost daycares.
11: Surveillance showed the defendants had few and sometimes no actual children attending their facilities. President Trump has vowed to pursue alleged cases of fraud and waste in government programs. The combined fraud cases alleged in California are even larger than the one with Minnesota-based Feeding Our Future, whose leader was sentenced to 41 years in prison. I'm Jennifer King.
9: More of these stories from townhall.com.
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9: Rising oil prices and treasury yields put a strain on the markets. Here's financial correspondent Seth Sutel reporting from New York City.
13: Stocks lost ground as higher crude oil prices and the bond market stepped up pressure on Wall Street. The S&P 500 fell 0.4% Tuesday. The Dow gave back 328 points. That's about 0.6%. The Nasdaq composite fell 0.8%. The yield on the 10-year Treasury note rose to 5%. Treasury yields are used to set rates on mortgages and lots of other kinds of loans. When they rise, it slows down the economy by making it more expensive to borrow money. The price of crude oil rose again as the war with Iran drags on. Brent crude rose almost 3% and is back above $108 a barrel. Higher oil prices put upward pressure on prices for gas and diesel. Seth Sutel, New York.
9: Likewise, in stock markets abroad, indexes fell across much of Europe and Asia. News and analysis at townhall.com. From the foreign desk, after moving back to Britain from California, Prince Harry and Meghan moved their 2 children to a new school in England over security concerns. We hear more on the story from correspondent Julie Walker with this report from New York City.
14: A spokesperson says the decision follows discussions with their security team. Prince Archie, 7, and Princess Lilibet, 5, just began the school year after relocating from California in late August. British media reports that the distance and traffic were concerns. The family is reportedly awaiting a government risk assessment on their security needs. Harry and Meghan, who left royal duties 6 years ago, have been expressing interest in reconciling with the royal family. They continue to refrain from using formal royal titles, which was a stipulation. I'm Julie Walker.
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0: Tractor crashes in Los Angeles, killing three people. Meanwhile, Dolly Parton corn mazes are cropping up all over the place in the fields, especially in the Midwest. Hey, hey, everybody, I'm Kate Delaney. But first at the top, we swing into the rundown here on America Tonight. The Attorney General, that would be Todd Blanche, who was commenting at a presser he held on the Supreme Court and elections and a disappointing decision for the president.
1: Of course, we're going to comply with the Supreme Court's decision, as we always do. That doesn't mean that we're not going to do everything in this administration that we can to make sure that there are free and fair elections. And again, there's this constant pressure and this effort by the media and by mostly by Democrats that somehow doing that is a bad thing. Everybody should want that. The Republicans and Democrats should want free and fair elections. So while the Supreme Court did what it did, we're not going to stop the work that we're doing, but we are of course going to follow the orders of the court. As far as President Trump's truth about the justices, he is very frustrated. And I wasn't at the interviews that he participated in during the last administration when he selected these folks to be on the Supreme Court. He has every right, and indeed he should communicate his concerns with the Supreme Court whenever he has them.
0: So this is what happened. The president blasted the Supreme Court justices he appointed after they ruled against him on the mail ballots, tariffs, and birthright citizenship. Those are all three different things, but the ballots are the latest thing that happened during the day on Tuesday. He said, these are not the people I interviewed to serve on the United States Supreme Court. They're merely a shell of their original selves. He put that on social media, reacting to the Monday night ruling that blocked his administration's restrictions on mail ballots in the midterms. And of course, the appointees we're talking about, you're talking about Justice Kavanaugh, who he appointed to the court during his first term, and then two other appointees by the president, Neil Gorsuch and Amy Coney Barrett. They registered dissents. Justice Sam Alito and Clarence Thomas dissented, and they got some high praise from the president. We stay in Washington for this one, and it's Kash Patel who goes toe-to-toe with lawmakers, again, over elections and having the FBI at voting spots, at polling places. So he clashed with a lot of Democrats about that possibility of sending agents to the polling places. Take a listen.
2: So you are sending.
3: We have election crisis coordinators manned at all 56 field offices.
2: All right.
3: Election integrity is of paramount importance. This FBI is not going to shy away
2: from this effort. This is,
3: and if you want to continue lying about the men and women of the FBI so you can have your 4-second campaign ad, go ahead. But the historic results, the 20% reduction in murder rate, the 1,100 terrorist attacks stopped, the 11,000 children found, the 54,000 violent offenders are what this FBI is driving towards. The top 10 most captured, six of the most wanted fraudsters captured. You asked where we're spending our resources. We are spending the resources in delivering the most prolific reduction in crime in U.S. history, violent crime, and defending the homeland, and that's where we're going to continue to
2: do. I ask that my time be restored.
0: All right, so that was on the Hill, and in some states it is not legal for law enforcement to be inside polling locations. It depends on the state. Democratic Senator Richard Blumenthal asked Patel whether he thought it was against the law to send FBI agents to the polls. You heard a lot of tit for tat. I don't know that we can't legally do it. So I think we haven't heard the last of this, but it was the last of the testimony because it lasted for several hours. And Democratic senators accused Patel of lowering the standards to hire more FBI agents to include allowing people who engage in prostitution and bestiality. So it got pretty wild at this Senate Judiciary Committee hearing on oversight of the FBI. on Capitol Hill. Yeah, would have been an interesting place to be to listen to some of it. But it was just the same thing throughout. All right, this is big. The helicopter crash in Los Angeles. They didn't confirm immediately, because this is just unfolding, who was actually flying the helicopter or how many people total were on board, but it did belong to a news outlet. We know that for sure. One of the people killed was a pedestrian, because there was three, in a parking lot. The number of people in the helicopter, their conditions, that's still unclear. It crashed late Tuesday night, and the Los Angeles Fire Department, of course, scurrying to get there. The fire department sent an alert that there was just a huge fireball. It just exploded when there were four different types of cars and SUVs and two shipping containers that were in the middle of all of this. And the helicopter pretty much was ripped apart and is, you know, there's a lot of rubble here, obviously. And the helicopter crashed between two commercial buildings just before 7 o'clock Pacific time. And it's wild, because about 2 hours before that, a passenger car had collided with a Metro bus like half a mile, not even half a mile away, killing two people and injuring others. So right there, you could see columns of smoke. And we're talking about, it's nestled in between the crash site. If you were to look at a map, Thousand Oaks, California, and Glendale, because L.A. is a big sprawl, and, of course, there's all the suburbs, and that's what I'm talking about. Not too far from Highway 210. I know we got a lot of Californians listening to us. You know exactly what I'm talking about. So really sad to see that, because, and maybe even more people could have been hurt. It was really that bad looking at it. All right, the controversy over the Kennedy Center. Well, the controversy for now is that it's closing. This is going to close down 1 month after the board of the Kennedy Center voted to add President Trump's name to the building. The board voted on Tuesday to immediately close the Performing Arts Center for renovations. The vote came an hour after a federal judge blocked the Kennedy Center board from adding a tribute to President Trump on the building or site. There hadn't been anything happening there since June, so there were no other awards. Sometimes there would be in the past, there would be music, other bands and other things that would happen there. It was a performing arts center. And so for now, renovations, and will it open up? When will it open up? Lots of questions swirling around about that. It was open to honor President Kennedy initially, but it's closing down for now, and the renovations, I guess, are the key thing. Congress has already appropriated more than $250 million for the renovation, so you got to figure that's happening anyway for sure. Coming up on the flip side, the new Citizen Guide program is asking for volunteers to help aspiring Americans complete the path to U.S. citizenship. Those that are doing the work who want to legally become citizens of the United States. That convo coming up next on the flip side.
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0: So check this out. The new Citizen Guide program that we're going to tell you about enlists volunteers to help aspiring Americans complete the path to U.S. citizenship. And veterans are joining this nationwide effort to support the green card holders, including non-citizen service members, as they're preparing for those final steps so important. Joining us is Nazanin Ash, the Chief Executive Officer of Welcome.us, and Andy Sullivan, Executive Director, No One Left Behind. Thank you both for coming on.
1: Thanks so much for having us, Kate.
0: So let's talk about this. Why do so many green card holders stall out in the final stretch before becoming citizens? I'll ask you that, Nazanin. What happens there?
1: Well, the process is super rigorous, as it should be, for making an enormous commitment to be an American citizen. So by the time they reach this last step of the process, which is a citizenship interview, aspiring Americans have had to meet legal residency requirements. They've filled out mountains of paperwork. They have submitted for multiple security and background checks, a clean criminal record. But this last phase is in many ways the most intimidating, because you do a live interview with a U.S. immigration officer, and you're tested on your English language proficiency, and you're taking the test in a language that's not your first language, English, and you're tested on history, civics, and law for a country where you likely didn't learn those things in school. So it can be very intimidating, and of course, it's extraordinarily consequential. So for many people, this last phase is where they need the most support, and that's what our Citizen Guide program is about.
0: Yeah, so you're saying it. That's why most native-born Americans can't pass the citizenship test on their first try, and the test got harder. So we're saying native-born Americans, right? So what does that tell us about the process in that sense, and of asking, aspiring citizens, what are we saying here?
1: Yeah, I think that is one of the most interesting aspects of the program and the process. So just as you said, Kate, two-thirds of Americans, native-born, can't pass the citizenship test. And it's just gotten about twice as hard. And I think we should take a few things away from that. One, that aspiring Americans have really earned it, right? They have knowledge that many of us have forgotten, and they're making a real commitment to becoming a citizen of our country. And many of the rest of us maybe inherited our American citizenship, maybe take it for granted. And so part of what I love about this program is it gives Americans themselves an opportunity to be reacquainted with and re-inspired by our freedoms, our ideals, what it is that makes our country great, and the ideals of our founders. And more than that, it gives them a role in practicing that citizenship, not just possessing it as an identity, but practicing their patriotism by extending the possibility of America to the next generation of aspiring Americans.
0: Oh, I love that. Andy, let's bring you in here. What role are military veterans playing in this effort, and why are they so drawn to it?
2: Yeah, thanks so much, Kate. As Nazanin had said, volunteers for this program come from across civil society, but we're really seeing veterans step up, and that gives me a huge source of pride. I think it's happening for really two reasons. Firstly, over 100,000 active duty U.S. service members and veterans are green card holders. They're eligible for naturalization, but they've not yet taken that final step towards citizenship. So for many of us, we served alongside brothers and sisters in arms that were willing to sacrifice everything on America's behalf despite not being citizens yet. This is a great opportunity to help them. Secondly, many of us served in both Iraq and Afghanistan. I was honored enough to serve in both countries, and in both countries, I had great local national allies. These were interpreters, linguists, They assisted us with our logistics. They were human intelligence sources. They were vital to our operations in those countries. Now, many of those Iraqis and Afghans have now immigrated to the United States. They arrived under either the Special Immigrant Visa Program or another immigration pathway. They're already contributing to their communities. They've been here for over 5 years. They're ready to naturalize as well, but this can be a barrier for them. So this is a great opportunity for veterans to give back to those Afghans and Iraqis. You know, they helped translate society for me when I was in Iraq and Afghanistan. Now here's my opportunity to help contextualize the American experience, to help prepare them for their citizenship exam. And I think that just really resonates with a lot of veterans.
0: I love that, and thanks for your service. What does tutoring session look like?
2: Yeah, so I think a lot of people may feel like, oh, I don't know if I can do this. Like, it may be a little daunting. It really is not. So firstly, welcome.us will give you all of the kind of upfront preparation, all of the training that you need. But really, these are hour-long. They are virtual. You can set it up when it's convenient for both you and the aspiring American. So you can work it around your schedule. They're fun. It can, you know, the sessions can look like a, you know, preparation for the test. So doing flashcards with the aspiring American. It can be a practice interview. So you'll actually play the U.S. immigration officer and, you know, you'll do a practice interview. You can help them with their English, so just having a conversation. And I think the most important thing is you're a friend. You're somebody that's encouraging them, that's driving them forward to this. And so it really is not a daunting thing. It is quite rewarding. And so we certainly encourage all of your listeners to take a look and think about signing up.
0: Love it. Nazanin, where can people go to do that, to sign up to volunteer or to find support if they are pursuing citizenship themselves?
1: You can go to our website at welcome.us/citizenship. If you are an aspiring volunteer, you'll find everything you need to know about the process, how we can help prepare you, the time commitment, and how you'll get matched to aspiring Americans. And if you are an aspiring American, you can go to the same website and find out if you're eligible and what other resources might be available to you to help at any phase of the journey that you might be in.
2: Kate, a shameless plug for me. 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That's all one word.
0: Noonelift.org. Thank you both very much. This is terrific. Thank you. Have a great day.
1: Thank you, Kate.
3: All right. Great way to help people who really are taking that legal path. We talk about that, you know, plenty of times on this show, that's for sure. Big story in the court today. Nick Reiner will not face the death penalty in the killings of his parents, according to the prosecutor. And here's kind of what happened. You know, he turned 33 on Monday and he faces these two counts of first degree murder for the killing of his parents and an added allegation of lying in wait. The maximum sentence he would face is life without the possibility of parole. Apparently, one of the things that happened is they talked to the other kids of the Reiners, and they weren't encouraging seeking the death penalty. And anyway, that's what's been reported. So he did appear in court Tuesday in his L.A. County jail jumpsuit and, you know, sat handcuffed to the arm of the chair throughout the proceedings, what they went through. And during Tuesday's hearing, the judge decided not to release grand jury transcripts that led to his indictment on murder charges for the killing of his parents, ordered them sealed for the time being. The Reiner's other children, Jake and Rami Reiner, expressed a strong desire for the transcripts to remain sealed, too, saying that the disclosure to the public and the media of the details and the evidence of the killing of their parents would cause them additional trauma and harm. And they have respectively asked, they, you know, for the court to keep the transcript sealed. So that's exactly what's happening right now. Prosecutors don't believe unsealing it anyway would cause prejudice in the case, and they say they're going to defer to the court's ruling. So there is the possibility that members of the media, because there's always that possibility, they could file a motion to unseal the transcripts. And now this is where this stands. At the Emmy Awards, there was a tribute to Rob and Michelle Reiner. And ahead of the ceremony, Rob Reiner was awarded an Emmy posthumously for Outstanding Guest Actor in a Comedy Series for his role in the FX series, The Bear. Coming up next, some tips for good makeup, believe it or not, and mic drop.
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9: With SRN News, I'm John Scott. The board of the Kennedy Center voting to close the facility over financial issues and a dispute over putting President Trump's name on the performing arts venue. The venue's leaders have argued the building was in dire need of renovations. Massachusetts Governor Maura Healey proposing free home visits from nurses for every new parent in the state and expanded mental health screenings for new mothers. The announcement comes amid increased attention to maternal mental health following the high-profile Lindsay Clancy murder trial. Healey says she will seek $2 million to expand a federally funded program that currently provides home visits to about 3,000 families annually. First Lady Melania Trump visiting an elementary school in northwestern North Carolina Tuesday. She said the U.S. must lead on artificial intelligence as she spoke with the students and staff about how they're using AI in the classroom. This is SRN News.
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0: There you go. 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

0: All right, so it's a crazy time. We all know that. It's back to work, back to school, back to routine. So what does that mean for your beauty, for doing the things you need to do? How about a beauty reset for the do-it-all woman? Joining us live, IB Cosmetics global makeup coach and beauty expert Erica Taylor with tips and tricks for women 40-plus to reclaim their time, yay, and simplify their beauty routine, a double yay. Thanks for coming on.
1: Thanks for having me.
0: So as women get back into their routines, like I said, this fall, what are some ways they can simplify their beauty routine?
1: Well, yeah, like you said, we're busy. We're doing it all. I'm a 50-year-old mother of three that are still in school, so I am with you. 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
1: 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It is your 92% skincare base, collagen peptide. 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There is like no room for error, and it treats, plumps, firms the skin. As you wear it, it actually will visibly help the look of lines and a buildable coverage. You have 15 super wearable shades. It is $34 with a product that is a 4-in-1 that is a really competitive price point.
0: Yeah, so you have a few more products from the Do It All line. Can you tell us what they are?
1: Yes. After the award-winning Do It All Sheer Tint Face Balm, we have the Do It All Sun Cream Blush and Bronze. So the bronze is going to give you that glowy, radiant, a little detail. You can do a little shaping and contour with it. The blush is going to give you that beautiful pop on the cheeks. They are the same 92% skincare base. So they're going to treat your skin as you wear it. I call it my face girdle. And if you want a little bit more coverage, the Do It All Radiant Concealer. It will not cake, it doesn't get into lines, it's creaseless, but it offers a radiant coverage and glow to the skin. And wrapping up your look, taking the guesswork out of your lip products, what lip liner matches with your lip balm, you have the Do It All Lip Transformer, which on one side is a lip liner, the other side matching perfectly paired with a lip balm that also treats, smooths, and plumps your lips as you wear it. So this really does it all, but it does it all quickly.
0: Oh, boy, that is so key. So where can we find these?
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0: Nice. Erica Taylor, thank you so much.
1: Thank you for having me.
2: All right, so we move from the hunt for looking better when the world around you is crazy, and that's what's happening with a lot of people, especially school-age kids running around school, picking them up, going here. You get it. It's the American dream, right? You're living the American dream. So we move to this. Imagine you are walking in a creek, you find a fat old fossilized Mastodon doof. Yeah, well, it really happened. You know what happened in San Mateo, California, in a creek bed?

0: too. I mean, I'd be taking a lot of selfies with it. But I looked at it, and I was like, what? Crazy, crazy, crazy. The tooth is about 8.5 inches long, 7 inches deep, 3 inches wide. So it's really, really, really a big one. And the Pacific mastodon was a massive, massive thing that roamed California, Oregon, the northern Rocky Mountains, parts of Mexico, in, you know, in that era, we'll call it, about 2.5 million years ago, 700 years ago, when they went extinct. So it is very different than the more well-known American mastodon, because it has narrower teeth. Am I telling you too much information? Narrower teeth, thicker leg bones, and different tusks. So definitely different. But it kind of resembles a woolly mammoth in a few ways. So anyway, the tooth is the tooth. It was donated to the Dewar School of Sustainability at Stanford University. And they're going to, excuse me, determine its exact age through carbon dating. And then they're going to do a 3D scan of it. That's how they're going to be able to tell more on the age and stuff. But wow, pretty wild that they we're able to identify it really, really well. All right, want some good news?
1: Tell me something good.
0: Yeah, so this is good news. I think this is good news because it shows the humanity in people. And yes, this is a well-known woman. She's an actress. She was on The West Wing. She's been in a ton of movies and supporting roles and television shows. She was on Stepmom. Allison Janney wins an award for The Diplomat. It's a show I actually watch. She's pretty good. And she gets to, it's like her 8th Emmy, which is crazy, 8 Emmys in her career. And she was surprised. But afterwards, in talking with reporters, and specifically even one from NBC, she talked about the fact that she thinks about Savannah Guthrie's family a lot, and that she really feels for them, and the fact that nothing new is, you know, they haven't found anything new with Nancy Guthrie.
2: I honestly can say I think about her every day and think about the loss and what Savannah and her family are going through. It truly just took over. I don't think I'm alone, too. I think all of America was thinking about her.
0: Yeah, and it's interesting, right? If we rewind our minds back to when all of that happened. I mean, even the president was saying throw every resource at it. People were trying to help, and it was so shocking that I think in the beginning there was really that hope that she would be found. But no, that hasn't happened. And she still will say, and this gave her a chance to do it because she talked about it on the air, that she, you know, wow, that Allison Janney said that, and that, you know, she... The Guthrie family, Savannah Guthrie, says they want to give her a proper goodbye. We just want our mom home. And, of course, she disappeared from her home in Arizona January 31st. And she was last seen about 9:45 in the evening when a family member dropped off for dinner and was reported missing around noon the next day when she didn't show up at a friend's house to watch a church service online. And, of course, we've all seen the video, and the investigators say that she was taken by force, we can tell. And just a really sad, sad deal that there is nothing that has come up about this. They haven't publicly identified a suspect or a motive. They released that doorbell camera footage of the masked armed man outside of her home the morning she vanished, but that's it. You know, the ransom notes were talked about, all of that, but nothing has, that we know of, nothing has cropped up, which is so, and maybe it's not, this happens. There are people that have missing relatives and they don't ever come to a conclusion. I certainly don't wish that for them. I mean, it's exactly what she's saying. Let us give her a proper goodbye. And maybe that'll happen, right? And one can only hope. It was a crazy, crazy story. There's a woman in the Bahamas. Imagine this one. Okay, so you

0: with family and friends and you decide, well, I'm going to go to the Bahamas. The water's clear. Oh, it's a great time of year to go there. Just 37 years old. She's out on a dolphin excursion. So we're going to pet the dolphins. We're going to hang out with the dolphins. And they are about 3.5 miles off the coast of Bimini Island. I've swum in Bimini. I've been off that island. I know exactly where it is. And so they were doing this excursion, and she suffered injuries to her right ankle and was airlifted pretty bad. She was airlifted to get medical treatment in New Providence, which is the most populous island of the Bahama Islands. But wow, the fact that, you know, you're just not, of course, you're not planting that in your head. And this she was attacked by a shark, and luckily it wasn't a fatal thing. And of course they're looking into more specifics of what happened, how that happened. But there, with warmer waters, there have been more shark sightings, and they think there may be more shark sightings in the Bahamas. There are definitely sharks. I have seen sharks close to hotels myself in Nassau. I've seen them off of Bimini. So yes, you know, if you take these little trips and you go there, which some of the cruise ships do, a lot of the cruise ships do, or sometimes people go there, they get good, affordable vacations. You just have to know there is a little bit of a risk depending on where you are, and you got to pay attention to what's happening certainly around you. All right, pay attention to this. Coming up next, it's Nail the Score, your chance to win fabulous prizes. I got the game of the week. I roll it out. You call us. You make a guess. What do you think the guess is going to be? And if you nail it, who wins the game?
1: Did you know that healthy arteries make a gas? Yes, actually three known gases. Hi, I'm Dr. Mitch, and nitric oxide is a gas that's readily made all day long to keep our arteries open by relaxing the blood vessel walls. By doing this, our circulation is increased, bringing blood, oxygen, and nutrients to every part of your body. 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
1: I'm excited. Our second week, we are rolling in through this thing. We got the Commanders and the Cowboys. That is the game of the week. What Cowboys are we going to see? What Commanders are we going to see in this game? The Cowboys are at home. They're favored by 4.5. The total points, the wise guys say, 50.5, if that helps anybody. Once again, let me throw out the digits for anybody that can call in. 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Click on contact and you're in, or hit this number and you'll get one of the Minnesota two, Jason, 612-465-9695, 612-465-9695. Wow, we have Sharon in Maine. Hey, Sharon.
2: Hey, how are you? Long time no talk.
1: I know we're really thrilled that you called in. You stayed up. You're hanging. Yeah, you're hanging with us late. We love it. So you get the first crack at this, which is huge because a lot of people will email. A lot of people will call in. So what do you think? Who do you like, Dallas or D.C.?
2: I'm going to go with Dallas, and I'm going to go 36 to Cowboys 20.
1: Oh, wait, so you're going with Washington then, 36-20?
2: No. Dallas, 30. Cowboys.
1: No, Dallas. 36. Dallas.
2: 36.
1: Cowboys. 36-20 over the Commanders. 36-20. You may have nailed it. I mean, that's just one of those kind of scores that could end up being what the score is in that game. Slightly over. What the wise guys say. Sharon, thanks so much for calling.
2: Yes, definitely. I'll text you when with the radio person that you're using.
1: Awesome. Awesome, okay. Awesome. Thank you. All right, Sharon, bye-bye. Thank you. All right, so we go from Sharon to Nikki, who's listening to us in Michigan.
3: Hey, everyone. Nikki here calling from Lions country. The Lions almost gave me a heart attack on Sunday. They did pull it off 31-30. Woof, I'll tell you. You know what it is? It's just that they didn't let any of the regular players play during the preseason a little bit to get warmed up because they all stunk. Anyway, I'm surprised they won that one. That was like the skin of their teeth. Let's talk about the Washington Commanders. I always want to call them the Commodores because I think that would be much more better with them swinging around and singing versus the Cowgirls. You know, I can't call them Cowboys because they're really Cowgirls. Anyway, I like Jaden Daniels. Sometimes he has a slow start, but I think he's getting his stuff together. Now, Tressway, he's really consistent. And McLaren as a receiver is, well, he's just darn good. So I think they've got something good. Though I'm really, really a little bit, because defense, they're losing Tunzel. And he's out, I think, for most of the season. But Coleman's going to take over. And Coleman is actually moving in to the position he used to play at left tackle. So I think he's going to be real comfortable in that position. I think he's going to do well. So here we go. Let's see. Cowboys, overshown out, and you got Hooker out with injuries. The running back, they got a good running back in Javonte Williams. So, and then, of course, you got Dak as the quarterback, and their Cowboys have struggled with their defense. That's another thing I wanted to say. So I'm going to go with, as I want to call them, the Commodores, and just sing that song. I know it sounds funny, but I just can't stand the pain. But I'm leaving you Cowgirls Sunday with a loss. And I'm going to say the Commodores 24, Cowboys 23. Have a great day. See you next time.
1: Wow, so Commanders, Nikki, I think it's a one-woman show when she's doing Nail the Score. Commanders knocking off the Cowboys 24-23. And then we have Annie listening in California.
4: This is Annie from Westlake Village. I have the honor of presenting my Cowboys for the opening game of the year. Oh, wait a minute. This is the second game of the year. They sucked in the first game of the year. So we have the Washington Redskins. Oh, I'm sorry. They're the Commanders now, coming to visit the boys. Well, let me explain one thing. The boys better get their act together or they're going to lose to the Commanders. They better get going, and Dak has got to stomp his foot like he did last year, like a horse waiting to take off, and say, Omaha, Omaha. Oh, no, no, no, that was Peyton. Dak says, here we go, here we go, here we go, and he stomps his foot like a horse. Well, he didn't do that in game one. That's why they lost. So we need to do here we go and stomp our foot and maybe play a little D, and we might win 24-17.
1: Wow, 24-17. All right, Jason, what do you say?
5: Let's say I think I would pick Cowboys, because I think Dak looked pretty good this past week. So I go Cowboys. I'm going to keep it lower. I'm going to say 18-11.
1: Wow, I love it. All right, so the Dallas Cowboys hosting the Commanders, this is a big NFC East clash, right? And they both want to bounce back from their first losses. So I'm going to say, you know, if you look at Dallas, Dak didn't play that poorly at all against the Giants. But I'm going to say... I'm going to say that this is definitely going to be a Dallas game, and I think that I'm going to say looking at some of these players that I'm picking out here, if I look at Prescott, I'm just going to go with him and what the possibilities are, what the storyline would be, right? I'm going to say that defense has to step up for them, absolutely. But I'm going to say Prescott's going to have a really big game, and I think the score is going to be 34-27 Dallas. 34-27 Dallas. So how about that? I could check the email real quick. You can send me your guesses, Kate, at katedelaneyradio.com. Click on contact. I got a couple of them. Joe says, hey, listening in Tucson, 25-21 Cowboys. Then I got Bob, and this is cool, listening to us on it's got to be WRROD Daytona. I would have called in, but I can't do it on the job. 38-27, and he says that's going to be DC. He thinks the Commanders are going to win that game. I think this will be a pretty interesting game. When you look at all the games that are on the board, though, there were a couple of other directions, certainly, that I could have gone. It's a long season. Like, I thought about the Seahawks and the Cardinals because they both won their openers, right? And the Cardinals, I think, are going to play really well, and they're going to have a really, really good season. Then I'm curious to see what's going to happen with the Rams, and do they bounce back against the Giants, and they're hosting the Giants at SoFi, so that's a good one too. And even the Steelers and the Patriots, and hey, the Saints, they were right there. Now they got a really tough test in Baltimore as they take on the Ravens. Jets fans were crazed that the Jets won their opener. Now they host the Packers and the Bears. Just a crazy amount of points that they put on the board last week. I'm thinking, man, they're taking on the Vikings, and this happens one of the early games on Sunday. I am so looking forward to that game. Could be another Caleb Williams high-scoring affair. And how does Minnesota respond after they came back and dug deep late in that last game for the big win? It's going to be an interesting week, that's for sure, week two in the NFL. Good luck to everybody who tried to nail the score. Thanks to Jason for his excellent work on the technicals. And thanks to all of you for listening. Appreciate you. Make it count, everybody.
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10: News this hour from Town Hall. I'm John Scott. A Houthi official says Saudi airstrikes have left at least 3 people dead.
11: Houthi official Anis al-Asbahi posted on X that 2 of the 3 killed were children and that another 2 people were wounded as a result of Monday's strikes. The escalation comes after the Iran-backed Houthi rebels seized another 2 strategic islands in the southern Red Sea, bolstering their ability to control a key maritime route. Human Rights Watch says that at least 3 recent Houthi attacks against commercial ships in the Red Sea and the Gulf of Aden in July and August most likely amount to war crimes. I'm Charles Dillithesma.
10: In Washington, the Kennedy Center Board votes to shut down.
12: The Kennedy Center Board votes to close over finances and a dispute about putting President Trump's name on the building. Trump and Commerce Secretary Howard Lutnick were in that board meeting, according to people who spoke with the AP on condition of anonymity. Prior to that meeting, a federal judge blocked the Kennedy Center Board from adding Trump's name, saying it would violate an earlier ruling that his name was illegally added to the building and needs congressional approval. The board floated multiple options, including inscriptions like renovation and endowment overseen by President Trump. In his ruling, the judge said the government plays word games. I'm Julie Walker.
10: A close ally of ousted Venezuelan President Nicolas Maduro has pleaded guilty to bribing officials to secure contracts for importing food during Venezuela's crisis. Alex Saab, deported to the U.S. in May and pleaded guilty to money laundering on Tuesday. He was charged in 2019 and arrested in Camp Verde during a refueling stop. President Biden pardoned him in 2023 in exchange for the release of Americans in Venezuela. U.S. officials describe Saab as Maduro's bagman and may use him as a witness against Maduro. More from townhall.com.
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10: A decision has been made in prosecuting the son of the late actor and director Rob Reiner.
15: Prosecutors in California say they won't pursue the death penalty for Rob Reiner's son Nick in the killing of his parents.
16: That means that the maximum sentence that Mr. Reiner will be looking at is life without the possibility of parole.
15: Los Angeles District Attorney Nathan Hochman says it was a careful and thorough review.
16: Where we look at the aggravating factors as well as the mitigating factors. Where we have spoken to the victim's family, we have spoken to prosecutors, law enforcement.
15: Rob and Michelle Reiner were stabbed to death in their Los Angeles home late last year. A grand jury said Nick Reiner was lying in wait before killing them. He has not entered a plea. I'm Ed Donahue.
10: And ratings for the Emmy Awards have dropped nearly 10% from last year. About 6.7 million viewers tuned in to watch the 78th Primetime Emmy Awards on NBC. News at townhall.com. Amid his country's trade war with the U.S., Canadian Prime Minister Mark Carney is heading to Europe. He hopes to foster deeper ties with the European Union. Rich Thomason with more.
17: Carney seeks a broader strategic partnership that could eventually give Canadians greater freedom to live, work, and study in Europe while stopping short of EU membership. The trip will put Carney back on a European stage after his Davos criticism of great power coercion drew a rebuke from President Trump. Canada has retaliated against American tariffs while Europe chose accommodation. Ottawa says its European drive is part of a broad effort to reduce dependence on the U.S. Rich Thomason reporting.
10: In Romania, farmers have rallied outside government headquarters in Bucharest to protest export restrictions and also the government's handling of animal disease outbreaks in that country. More on these stories at townhall.com.
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0: helicopter crash early in the evening on Tuesday leads to at least three deaths. That happened in Chadsworth, a suburb of Los Angeles. Also, Dolly Parton corn mazes cropping up in fields in some really interesting places. Promise we're going to get to that this hour. I'm Kate Delaney. But first, we roll into the rundown here on America Tonight. Yeah, it's the floods that seem like they're never ending, doesn't it? This time, flash floods. I know we got listeners listening to us on the great station, great affiliate, KVOI. And I know Tucson, a lot of people dealing with some rough stuff there all over Arizona, actually. Elevated flash flood threats, Midwest and the Southwest. That happened late in the afternoon on Tuesday. And you know, the Texas Panhandle also getting slammed with it. Peoria, Illinois, Wichita, Kansas, for example. I was looking at the flood zone. It was a pretty big swath. If you were looking at Kansas and northern Missouri, they're getting like 6 inches of rain, and that's still coming down from what I just was told in a text. So it's pretty nasty, and I was looking at Arizona. Look, they got a level 4 threat in Tucson, in parts of Phoenix, in Silver City. You know what I'm talking about. Even Flagstaff had a little bit of a flood risk, too. So when you're talking about the Southwest, all in there, like Santa Fe, New Mexico, Cedar City, Utah, that's some of the places that really had to deal with it. I mean, we're talking about wind gusts between 70 and 83 miles an hour, power lines going down, trees falling down, especially in the plains of Kansas, Iowa, and Nebraska. So, and Tucson, like I said, I mean, they had to have water rescues. So you know you're listening to me, Tucson. I feel you. The thunderstorms were that bad. I mean, it was that fast, heavy, swift rain that came down. So be safe, my friends, and stay away from those low-lying areas the best that you possibly can. All right. There was the attorney general that ended up speaking about the Supreme Court and the elections. The president was pretty disappointed about a Supreme Court ruling and mail-in ballots. Here's what Todd Blanche had to say.
1: Of course, we're going to comply with the Supreme Court's decision, as we always do. That doesn't mean that we're not going to do everything in this administration that we can to make sure that there are free and fair elections. And again, there's this constant pressure and this effort by the media and mostly by Democrats that somehow doing that is a bad thing. Everybody should want that. The Republicans and Democrats should want free and fair elections. So while the Supreme Court did what it did, we're not going to stop the work that we're doing, but we are of course going to follow the orders of the court. As far as President Trump's truth about the justices, he is very frustrated. And I wasn't at the interviews that he participated in during the last administration when he selected these folks to be on the Supreme Court. He has every right, and indeed he should communicate his concerns with the Supreme Court whenever he has them.
0: So the president went after the Supreme Court on Truth Social after they rejected his push to restrict mail-in voting in this year's midterm, saying justices who opposed him were not the people that he interviewed. And he did say, because, you know, on this mail-in voting, the Trump administration had made a last-minute push to have the U.S. Postal Service play a big role in deciding who would be able to get a ballot. But state election officials said, look, there's not enough time to make these changes for the November 3rd midterm elections, that the systems are already secured and they're accurate, so we can't do that. But the president said, you know, as he was talking about the Supreme Court justices, he said that he was disappointed. He said, it's not easy for me to write this criticism of the United States Supreme Court. It will likely cost me dearly for years to come, but I feel it's my obligation and duty as a president to do so for the America we love. So, you know, roughly a third of voters use mail ballots, and mail voting has already begun in some states. So the decision allows states to continue sending out mail ballots under the same processes that they've used for years. All right, Kash Patel spent some time on the Hill, and it was a wild showdown. He clashed with Democrats, of course, about the possibility of sending FBI agents to the polling places. Listen to this exchange.
2: So you are sending
3: we have election crisis coordinators manned at all 56 field offices.
2: Right.
3: Election integrity is of paramount importance. This FBI is not going to shy away from that effort.
2: This is,
3: and if you want to continue lying about the men and women of the FBI so you can have your 4-second campaign ad, go ahead. But the historic results, the 20% reduction in murder rate, the 1,100 terrorist attacks stopped, the 11,000 children found, the 54,000 violent offenders are what this FBI is driving towards. The top 10 most captured, six of the most wanted fraudsters captured. You asked where we're spending our resources. We are spending the resources in delivering the most prolific reduction in crime in U.S. history, crushing violent crime, and defending the homeland, and that's where we're going to continue to
2: do. I ask that my time be restored.
0: All right, it kind of went like that the whole time. You could be, you know, when they're talking over each other, pretty much that's it. All right, I mentioned the Dolly Parton corn mazes, which I think is really cool. So 20 farms have carved out, and maybe there's more, but 20 farms have carved out large corn mazes to honor the country music icon, actor, and philanthropist, and raise money for her Imagination Library. I love that. That is so near and dear to my heart because I so much care about reading and books and people having access, all of us having access to whatever world we want to escape into. So, you know, she died August 25th, and the reaction has just shows you the impact she had at the age of 80, right? And one of the things was to do this was one of the things was to that a lot of farmers decided is they want to immortalize her in corn. So these mazes are located in about a dozen states and two provinces too, from Alabama to California and Ohio and Texas. And they have, you know, they got really cool things. People are doing photo ops. They even have these themed Parton trivia games and all these other offerings that they're doing. There's a guy, and we're going to try to have him on, from The Maze Inc. It's a Utah-based consulting company. They designed the mazes called Parton, a True American Treasure. And he said it best, Dolly's impact on the world and her love for farming is immeasurable. Our corn mazes, these tributes now take on a new meaning and significance. And they worked months before she died. They were part of their annual campaign honoring country music's brightest stars, and previous honorees included Reba McEntire, Luke Bryan, Lainey Wilson, and so how cool is that? And one of the mazes is next to Twins Barbecue in Brookfield, Connecticut, even. That's, what, 55 miles or so northeast of New York? And I've seen a bunch of these, and I have to say, that it's like a amazing what they've been able to do with them. Simply amazing. Speaking of country music, we got a big one for you coming up on the flip side. He is the String King. That's next.
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0: that train keeps rolling all down the sand and home.
1: All right, so check this out. I'm a big fan and now a new fan to the String King, and I'm so excited. So Mountain Dew, I'm a big fan of Mountain Dew, marks nearly 80 years as an American original. I can't even believe it. And here we are with Nashville's newest String King, Spencer Hatcher. Wow, we are so excited to talk about Mountain Dew and have Spencer with us. Spencer, thanks for hanging with us.
2: Hey, thank you so much for having me. It's a real honor.
1: So tell us what the new American original Tasting Great Since 48 campaign is all about.
2: Yes, so Tasting Great Since 48 is all about just honoring where Mountain Dew comes from. You know, its roots, its history, and just the fact it's been around for nearly 80 years and still tastes the same way it did when it started, actually from two brothers in the hills of Tennessee. You know, that is rare. To see something that stays the same for that long is it's pretty incredible. And Mountain Dew has certainly done that. And, you know, it's a story that I connect with so well because a lot of what I do, you know, my music, my career, the way that I am is rooted in things that have been passed down, such as music and family, you know. So me and Mountain Dew getting to do this partnership, you know, it's an exact fit. And it's quite an honor for me to get to work with these, such an amazing company.
1: Yeah, so and we're talking about it. Mountain Dew's been around for nearly 80 years and continues to attract all these new generations of fans. What do you think has contributed to the brand's lasting popularity, and why do you believe it still connects with people like me today?
2: Well, you know, I think a lot of it is just that they're not trying to reinvent anything. You know, they're focused on just taking what has basically always been great and keeping it current. And, you know, I can say the same for my music. You know, I'm more traditional country, and that has been the case for me as well. It's like, don't change something that has been good for so long, and you have so many fans of it. You know, I think a lot of people go wrong there because they think, well, we constantly got to change it. We got to do something new. And I don't think that's the case. You know, once you have something good, keep it. And that's the case with country music. It's the case with Mountain Dew. And, you know, again, for anything to last 80 years is it's very remarkable. And I think a lot of that just comes from what Mountain Dew believes.
1: Yeah. It's cool that you grew up on a farm in Virginia's beautiful Shenandoah Valley, and you learned the mandolin and banjo alongside your family's bluegrass band. Oh, I'm thinking of Telluride. I go there all the time for the bluegrass festival. Mm-hmm. Take us back to those roots. How did that upbringing shape the artist that you now are, that you've become?
2: Yes, ma'am. Well, it certainly shaped my music, the person that I am today. You know, growing up in the Blue Ridge Mountains there in the Shenandoah Valley, the primary genre of music was bluegrass or older traditional style country music. So that was what I grew up on. I started singing when I was 4 years old. I picked up my first instrument by 8, and then by 12, I found out that I had a true passion for music because I picked up the banjo. And that was kind of like the rest of my career right there. I love the banjo. And so I pursued it really, really hard. You know, I would stay home on Friday nights from the football game, and I would go to jam sessions where I would just be in a room of 20 or 30 people playing for a small audience and just trying to learn more about music and bluegrass. All the while, you know, I was still always infatuated with country music. So I went to college and I was studying country and bluegrass music while I was majoring in their business program. And then once I moved back home to Virginia in 2020, I started singing songs and posting them. And that was kind of the start of the country music career right there, because I had a couple videos go viral and then I built the company. But still today, as long as I have time, I always still play bluegrass on stage. And so you get bluegrass, you get traditional style country music with me, and every day's a blessing. That's for sure.
1: Oh, I love bluegrass. So people are calling you Nashville's newest String King. I said it at the top. What has that title meant for you? It's a great nickname for your career, and where do you want to take it from here?
2: Yes, ma'am. Well, it really means a lot to me because it wasn't a name that I gave myself, of course. I wouldn't do that. It was actually given to me by a newspaper. And it was actually the last time that I was working with Mountain Dew in 2021. I was still independent. I hadn't signed on with my record label or anything. And that was just an incredible thing, getting to work with Mountain Dew back then. And then the one of the local papers published an article all about it, and they named me String King in big bold letters, and it just stuck. And so, you know, still today, I just try to live up to the name, and I just have fun. You know, they gave it to me because I was playing the banjo a lot, especially in that particular ad that I did for Mountain Dew back then. But even on stage still today, I'm on acoustic guitar, I'm on electric guitar, I do the banjo. So there are a lot of instruments up on stage that I'm playing.
1: Nice. So you have a history, obviously, with the brand, because we weave that into the conversation. That's why it's important to you. And I love that what you just shared with us. What's a favorite memory on stage or maybe even off that ties you again back to the brand, to Mountain Dew?
2: Well, truly, my favorite memory is the work that I got to do with them in 2021. I mean, that was such a huge point in my career at the time, because, again, I was independent and I was having viral videos, and that was really cool. But to have something that's almost tangible like that, it, as far as a business standpoint goes, you know, where you get into a partnership and you can do a deal with Mountain Dew and you get to be part of such an amazing company, that was incredible. And so I had so much fun. That entire process was just unbelievable and such a blessing for me back then. And to get to do it again, of course, that's absolutely amazing. But still today too, at pretty much every show that I perform, you know, fair, festival, amphitheater, anything like that, in the green room, there's Mountain Dew. On stage, there's Mountain Dew. You know, it might even be a sponsorship by Mountain Dew. So still today, I'm living the dream. I'm doing everything that I absolutely love, and Mountain Dew is there for all of it.
1: Cool. So where can our listeners go to keep up with you and this campaign, Spencer?
2: Yeah, so you can find all of my music and everything that I'm doing at Spencer Hatcher. You just look me up on social media, on the streaming platforms. I've got a website, spencerhatchermusic.com. You just look me up and I'll come right up. And then, of course, for Mountain Dew, it's just at Mountain Dew. And I've got a song that's all about common sense. And so the common sense lesson today is pick up a Mountain Dew and just crank up the music.
1: Ah, sounds good to me. Spencer, thanks and continued success.
2: Kate, thank you so much. I appreciate it.
3: What a good guy. And I really do have an affinity for all kinds of music, but I like bluegrass music. I used to go to the Telluride when I lived in New Mexico. I used to go to the Telluride Festival every year. They had a bluegrass festival, and it just enthralled me the way people could play. It was amazing. And this kid is really, really, really, really amazing. We played some of Johnny Cash's Folsom Prison Blues that he did a cover of. And the reason why is because his life started to change in 2020 when he did that cover, went to bed, and became viral overnight, right? He said he went to bed, he had 24 followers. When he woke up, he had 2.4 million, right? 2.4 million. He was studying business and bluegrass at East Tennessee State University. And then, of course, COVID-19 happened and shut down live performances. So he went to social media and put out his music that way. And that's when that happened. So then he got some pretty good partnerships with, you know, think of the Mountain Dew thing. I mean, that's absolutely right. He did a nationwide commercial for Mountain Dew. That's very, very clever. You can see it when you look him up. And he, you know, he got a record deal in 2024. And then the rest is history. He's doing that thing where you're out there, you're singing. He's got a big concert coming up in a day. So I was so happy that we had a chance to spend a little bit of time with him. He's got a great song out called When She Calls Me Cowboy. And that's on his website. You can catch that there, and I'm sure you can get that song too. But I certainly see where he's headed, and I think you're going to hear more and more about him. People in Nashville definitely are paying attention and definitely know him, and the record deal certainly is helping, and a lot of the sponsorships, because that's what you need. You know, you're out there, and then he loves it. He has that love for music. He plays it because he loves it, and it's in his bones, and that, to me, is the road to success. All right, coming up next, Author's Corner. So put your feet up, enjoy, and we'll meet you on the flip side here on America Tonight with me, Kate Delaney.
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9: With SRN News, I'm John Scott. An NBC News helicopter crashed near Los Angeles, killing at least three people near a deadly bus crash. It was not immediately clear whether anyone had survived the helicopter crash. One official says one person killed was outside in a parking lot. Officials said that earlier in the day, two people were killed, six others injured. That's after an SUV crashed into a city bus in Chatsworth, near Los Angeles. A man convicted of killing three people set to be executed Wednesday in Texas. Meanwhile, a judge has halted another execution scheduled in Georgia. LaJames Norman was sentenced to death for a 2005 triple murder during an attempted robbery in Edna, a small town in Texas. Stacey Humphreys, convicted of killing two real estate agents at a model home in an Atlanta suburb in 2003. A judge issued a stay of that execution. This is SRN News.
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0: I'm excited to introduce you to H.D. Duman. He's written a book called Wolfscape, and we have him here on Author's Corner on America Tonight with me, Kate Delaney. I'm so excited for the millions of you that listen to the show to hear his story. So welcome to the show, H.D., and tell us about you. Tell us something about you.
1: Well, thank you, Kate. I'm very happy to be here. Yeah, before I really get started with the story, I would like to tell you a little bit about myself and who I'm about. You know, I'm Dale Duman, as we said, and I'm writing under the pen name of H.D. Duman. I'm a native of the Pacific Northwest, author, engineer, and computer scientist. I'm a New York Times author and have been writing professionally for 17 years. As far as my work career, my writing includes teaching information technology for 28 years at Nike and then Lockheed Martin. I eventually moved to project management in a business enterprise solution division at LM. I've always wanted to write almost throughout my entire life. And now, with the given chance, I've been published 6 times and write in multiple genres. At present, I have 2 series going. One is the Jake Cannon series, written in the contemporary fiction genre. And the other is the Wolfscape series, written in the adventure supernatural genre. Shondaland Media, who is a Hollywood production studio, will produce the pilot for Wolfscape and hopefully a 12-episode series. The pilot will probably come out in about 15 months. Also, Path of Peril in the Jake Cannon series is being looked at by Amazon MGM for adaptation into a major motion picture. Now, how about the story for Wolfscape? So, imagine this. You are Frank and Alice Thompson, a middle-aged, prematurely gray, married couple looking for an exchange program. You take the first writer's winter vacation and fly from Wilmington, North Carolina to Telluride, Colorado to visit your ramshackle cabin high in the San Juan Mountains. In town, you rent a Chevy Blazer, get groceries and supplies, and head out. After a harrowing trip to your cabin, Frank leaves the car's front end facing directly into the north wind, and no amount of antifreeze is going to keep this car from not freezing up. They don't discover this for about a week until Frank ventures out into the maelstrom to see what he can use for survival. The Blazer is totally frozen and at a point that he has to chip ice from the driver's door to get in. He tries the ignition. Guess what? It's totally dead. Ellis forgot the phone charger, and besides, it didn't matter because they were clear out of Wi-Fi range. Wasn't long before they were running low on food and fuel. Frank now had to make the life-altering decision to trek 22 miles to Telluride or they wouldn't survive. He fashioned snowshoes out of the car's spare tire and lance from one of the tent stakes he found in the car.
0: Wow. So how does Frank actually get to Telluride?
1: Well, I'll tell you, it's quite amazing. On his way, Frank is being stalked by an alpha wolf named Rolo. Rolo is changing into something beyond the usual wolf after a fight with a bear. The transformation is called the splitting. And like Frank, Rolo is being hunted too. In the wolf's case, it is by his doppelganger. However, this entity or phantom has a purpose that's closer to Frank than imaginable. It is a battle between good and evil. On his way, Frank battles Rolo in a life and death struggle. Before the doppelganger can get there to chase Rolo away and save his friend, Frank gives Rolo

0: local food and is freezing. And while she's in the cabin, she confronts her demons, both rational and irrational. It isn't long before a cougar slips through the cabin's front door, and Alice is suddenly faced with a dilemma. Does she run outside and close the cabin door behind her, or barricade herself inside the bathroom? Well, she chooses the latter. However, when the Silver Devil charged in, he crashes against the far wall where the fireplace is and collects hot coals on the pads of his paws and leaves a crimson fire in his path before escaping the cabin. The old shack now is aflame. Will Ellis survive, and will Frank make it back to Telluride? Find out in Wolfscape.
1: Yeah, and you need to go and get this because you have us on the edge of our seat. One of the places you can get it, Amazon, you can get it Kindle version, hardcover, paperback too, right in between, beautiful cover for Wolfscape. So I have to ask you this. You talked about the pilot. You talked about Shondaland. How excited, yes, Dale, are you about that?
0: Really excited. I mean, I've been trying to get involved with the movie industry for quite some time now, and I finally got a hold of a real good agent that's working with me. It took me a while to find her, and there's a long story behind that, but I found her, and her and I work really well together, and she's the one, after reading my material, she said, "Hey, Dale, you can write. You do some good quality work." So I'm taking you on, and I'm sure we can get ourselves going. And so she's been working really hard on my behalf, and she's got me, she's working with Shondaland Media. She has a lot of connections in the movie industry, which I don't. I mean, I'm a writer. I don't know anybody in movies. So she's the one that does it, so she went ahead and got me in. She got me in with Shondaland, and they decided to go with a contract with me and give me an offer. And I will have a Zoom meeting this Friday, a few days from now, with them, with the execs at Shondaland, and they will give me a contract. We'll discuss that, and if everything is fine, then they will give me an offer to do the pilot for Wolfscape. Now, once that's done, and if that does well, then I do a 12-episode series with them too. And I already have the 12-episode series done. It's already in the hopper. It's all set to go. So we're not worried about that. In fact, I'm writing year two. I'm almost done with the sequel to Wolfscape. So if they like it, I will have at least 2 years with them, maybe more.
1: Wow, so the sequel to Wolfscape. So, you know, you left us with the cliffhanger, and then we get into the sequel. That's pretty exciting. I know you can't tell us much about that, but what was it like doing the sequel?
0: Well, let me go back here a little bit and backtrack just a little bit here. What it was like to do Wolfscape. People ask me, how did you come up with the idea of doing Wolfscape? And I said, you know, I remember reading a novel by Thomas Tangeran back in 1973 or 4 or something like that, and it was about a pair of twin boys growing up in the Depression in the Middle West. One was really evil and one was good, and the evil one was trying to always place the blame on the good one. Well, anyway, I thought to myself, why can't I write a story about the animal kingdom doing the same thing, where the good wolf is always trying, and where the bad wolf, which is Rollo, is always trying to place the blame on his doppelganger. And so I went ahead and started with that premise. And I just started to write. And the funny thing about it, Kate, is when I got about halfway through the story, and I'm thinking to myself, well, what's going on here? And I'm looking back at it, and I said, oh, wait a minute. I know what I'm doing. I'm doing the push and pull syndrome. And I hope everyone knows what that is, but if they don't, I will explain it very shortly. It is where two people in a relationship, where one person is trying to control the emotions of the other person, and they push them away, and they bring them back when they want it, and then they push them away, and they bring them back. And that way, they're trying to control the emotions. Well, that's what I'm doing in this story, where I'm running along in the story. It's all rational. And then all of a sudden, I'm writing a chapter, and it's irrational. It doesn't make much sense. It's supernatural. It's paranormal. And then I bring the story back to where it's normal again, and then I push the story back again. And I do this back and forth throughout the story. And I do this in order to create an effect on the reader that reads the book that they have to turn the pages and get to the end of the story because I have finally controlled their emotions.
1: H.D. Duman, thank you so much.
0: Well, thank you, Kate, very much. I'm really happy to be on your network today, and I wish you guys well.
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0: Andrea Florendo joins us now on Author's Corner, and she's written just a beautiful book, so we're thrilled to have her. And this is on America Tonight with me, Kate Delaney, of course. So, Andrea, the book, Romance of the Enclosed Garden, Song of Songs. I have to say, in my conversation with you beforehand, I learned so many interesting things about the gardens, about enclosed gardens, about what you've done. So let's go back to the beginning of this. And, of course, we're talking about Song of Songs. What is it that led you to wanting to write this book? What made you write the book?
1: Oh, first of all, I'm a theology teacher at a university, Catholic University, and the Song of Songs is one of the courses that I offer. And so it has always been an inspiration for me. It's a very underrated book, actually. So it's only read during the Feast Days of Mary, but sometimes, most of the times when there are weddings, they always pick up a verse or two from the Song of Songs. But the reason why I wrote it also is because of, it was the time of the pandemic, and I had just lost my husband, and grief has taken over my life. Okay, so as you know, when all props have fallen, securities collapsed too. So faced with the tragic loss, I wanted to make it go away, to fix it, but it was impossible. And eventually, my faith won over, and when everything said is done, I believe that only love remains. And I tried to recall the love that my husband and I had, which was really like a reward from heaven, I would call it, and some people would say that. And I said, I'm not going to be grieving anymore. I'm going to write about a perfect love. And this is the love of the Father, which is very much discussed in the Song of Songs, because Christian writers, even in the second century, they call this the God's love letter to his people. And so I learned that maybe this is the one that I should be writing on. And it filled me with so much joy that it somehow, made me feel well again and alive.
0: And, you know, you talk us through different things in Romance of the Enclosed Garden, Song of Songs. You talk about, obviously, as you say, for some reason, it's usually around weddings people think of it. But you contemplate throughout this, it's just the reminder that love really is the essence of our being, of our true calling. Right?
1: Yes, that's true. So, well, first of all, I have to describe what the enclosed garden is. Okay, when we say enclosed garden, it's a very special garden in the Bible, because it refers to a highly idealized woman as the bride, and that is Mary. As we know that she heard a calling to be the mother of God, and of course, the rest of the history is that she was overshadowed by the Holy Spirit, and she gave us her son, our Lord Jesus Christ. So there is already a theological aspect in that, and which is needed in my class. So why do I have to tell them about the enclosed garden? Because it isn't the enclosed garden or the Garden of Eden where the first wedding was held between Adam and Eve. And that is very important for my students to see that even God himself has already inundated to us the importance of love and marriage. And that's why that's the reason why I wrote that. And then, of course, in the garden, it symbolizes also a time when there was a unique proximity to the Creator. Adam and Eve were able to walk and talk with God. You know, they were on friendly terms. And so here we can see already how God really prepared that garden as a habitat of the first man. It was a sacred ground, a holy place, a garden of love. But then, of course, something, you know, came up. There was this relationship that that got destroyed. So what happened was they were expelled, but then God did not destroy the paradise. He thought of a woman or and her offspring to redeem mankind. And that's why the enclosed garden becomes a very important point in this book. And then, of course, as we know, there is the basic wholesomeness to sex. Okay, we are to remember that God established a physical attraction between the sexes. And in the marriage relationship, sex is to have a normal, healthy role in providing fulfillment and joy. And so as we celebrate our intimacy with our partners, we learn about relationship with God, because God loved his people, Israel, and of course God loved us. So that's eventually really the reason for this. But now I realize that there's so much sexual freedom in our society right now. I know it firsthand. I have students who have problems with their boyfriends, and then you hear about unwanted pregnancies, you know, for young adults right now. So the point of this whole curriculum is really to help them understand that sex is a beautiful gift, you know?
0: Right.
1: Yeah, it's not something to be used or abused. So that is promiscuity actually sometimes happen, but there is a way that we can revel or, you know, respect this biological realities. So the theological aspect of the garden or the enclosed garden really became a very heavenly discourse in my classroom.
0: And I love that what you created, and this is of course at St. John's University, so imagine that. And along the way too, you are a visual artist and landscape designer, and you've done several gardens. Tell us about your gardens. I mean, oh my goodness.
1: Well, you see, the enclosed garden came, you know, the topic of the enclosed garden is difficult to understand by mostly even adults, okay? So I had to think of a way how I could put this into practical aspect. So I took up a grant from St. John's, and then I was granted it, and I was able to have a place where I could create a garden similar to, you know, the Garden of Eden, in a sense that we were able to plant so many different kinds of flowers that are symbolical of Mary. There are over 100 flowers, maybe more, that we discovered that every flower has a virtue that we can inculcate in our lives. And so my students became co-curricular gardeners, and it's part of their academic service learning. They earn units for doing that, and then it's also part of their studies. So eventually that garden became, popular. We had a laboratory where we could plant seeds, and then collect flowers to make them into pressed flowers and make them into cards, you know. And then we also was given a greenhouse where they could put in the seeds that they planted, cultivated, understand that life begins in the soil and then, of course, in the seed. But you have to cultivate
0: And you're telling us that what you hope people take away from reading the book, and it's called Romance of the Enclosed Garden, Song of Songs. And wow, just sharing this glimpse into it. Get this book and you'll learn so much more too as well. Andrea, thank you so much for coming on. You can get it on Amazon, Barnes and Noble. Thank you.
1: Yes, and Reading Glass Books.
0: And Reading Glass Books. Thank you.
1: Yes. Thank you also. And I wish everyone, you know, good planting.
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6: News this hour from Town Hall. I'm John Scott. There is a new terrorism update from the Justice Department.
7: Attorney General Todd Blanche released new FBI terrorist numbers at a Rose Garden briefing.
8: Since President Trump returned to office, FBI data shows 4,260 arrests related to FTOs, including 1,039 individuals prevented from carrying out alleged terrorist attacks. That's 38% increase from the last administration.
7: Federal officials also announced they had stopped an alleged ISIS plot in Pennsylvania. Willie Nelson, The White House.
6: And in other news, House Speaker Mike Johnson says campaign fundraising has hit a record high because voters are invested in keeping Republicans in charge in Washington.
9: I've personally transferred over $100 million now so far just to candidates, but when you combine the hard dollars and the soft dollars with the Speaker's endorsed super PAC, I think I'm well over $430 million raised this cycle, and that's a record of all time. And I don't take a lot of, you know, this is not a prideful thing. I'm saying that people understand the stakes are so high. So the American people are willing to invest. They don't want to lose their freedom.
6: Johnson says much is at stake in this midterm election.
9: We know this is going to be a tight race, and it's going to be decided by about 20 jump ball swing districts around the country by hundreds of votes in each district. So we're not taking anything for granted, but I'm absolutely convinced that we are going to keep and grow this majority. And there's lots of reasons.
6: An NBC News helicopter crashed in Chatsworth near Los Angeles, killing at least three people. It happened near an earlier fatal bus crash that killed two people. Nick Reiner, son of filmmaker Rob Reiner, will not be facing the death penalty over charges he killed his parents in Los Angeles last year. If convicted, the 33-year-old could receive life without parole, a trial not expected until next year. More on these stories from townhall.com.
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6: In the race for artificial intelligence dominance, some experts say China is nipping at the heels of the U.S.
12: At least two Chinese AI models pose serious challenges to their American counterparts. The latest AI developments have taken on added significance ahead of an expected visit to Washington this month by Chinese President Xi. China has expressed worries about AI's risks to security and governance. The U.S. has accused China of extracting capabilities from American AI models to advance its own models. It's a claim that China denies. Rich Thomason reporting.
6: Bill Gates warning technology companies and world leaders that they must act now to ensure artificial intelligence combats social inequities. His foundation is also pledging $1 billion intended to improve AI access. The appeal comes as part of the Gates Foundation's annual Goalkeepers Report. News at townhall.com. The youngest mayor in the state of Georgia who made history, he's been removed from office. Correspondent Laura Winters has the report.
13: The mayor of Stockbridge, Georgia, who made history as he became the state's youngest mayor, is out. Jaden Williams, who just turned 23 years old, removed from office just 10 months after taking the job, following allegations that he misused city funds. Williams is accused of using his city-issued credit card for more than $4,000 in personal expenses, including meals at restaurants, clothing, haircuts, and a movie. City workers, noticing unusual transactions and notifying the city's legal team. Laura Winters, Atlanta.
6: Pennsylvania officials reporting a fourth measles-associated death. An 18-year-old from Mifflin County. He died from a severe neurological complication of the virus. None of the four people who have died were vaccinated. More on these stories at townhall.com.
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2: Paranormal News, I'm George Henry. Reports of fireballs have been coming in from across the globe over the past week. The latest was on Sunday night, where people in Michigan and Canada witnessed a meteor falling from an asteroid disintegrate. People in the Mid-Atlantic reported seeing a meteor breaking up over the Atlantic Ocean last Wednesday. The next day, a fireball was detected over western Kentucky from a piece of comet that disintegrated above the town of Mabel in a bright flash. In Spain, there were two events in 24 hours when a rock from a comet entered the atmosphere on Thursday and a super bolide passed through on Friday over the Mediterranean. Another meteor was seen on Saturday in Indonesia. These sightings are occurring during the Epsilon Perseid meteor shower, which does not normally produce fireballs of this size. Researchers are now examining these events to see if they are connected. NASA says fireballs are common, but most do not occur in populated areas. Hear paranormal news every hour on Into the Paranormal.
3: A researcher at Anthropic, the company behind Claude, posted late Tuesday that he quit. He wrote that the people building AI earnestly believe that it could kill us all by the end of the decade.
4: They could cause extreme havoc, for example, hacking critical infrastructure, building extinction-level bioweapons. There's a lot of ways that the AI could actuate itself in the world.
5: We've never created beings that may soon be smarter than us. We don't know what's going to happen. We should obviously be cautious.
6: If we build general superintelligence at that point, we're no longer in control. And if it decides to take us out, it can do it right away.
7: Call Into the Paranormal at 503-389-3131. From somewhere between the paranormal and the abnormal, here's Jeremy Scott.
8: Where does it end? Does it end with us? I'm Jeremy Scott, somewhere between the paranormal and the abnormal. Artificial intelligence, something capable of taking out humanity. Even a 10% chance, how much of a chance do we want to take? Kriston T. Harris tonight from the Rundown Live is with us on the program. And Kriston, we were talking, you were bringing up the point about the number of data centers. President Trump, I thought I had the bite, but it got lost in translation somewhere. There's a clip of him out there talking about we cannot lose to China. If we lose to China and artificial intelligence, it is up. It is over. And it sounds like we have, what, 10 times the number of data centers that they do?
9: Well, worldwide, there's 11,700-ish data centers, and we have 5,400 of them. The next closest country is Germany with 529. China has 449, and I think that the idea that we need to rush and push these data centers is in part, you know, there's a lot of money to be made. And I think that when we look at who's investing and the money that's involved in data centers, you know, are they good for lowering taxes in the community? Yeah, there's something to be said about that. But who's paying the higher electric bill? It's the locals, right? Who's dealing with the pollution? And they have the ability to make clean, powered, self-sustaining data centers. The problem is they're not as profitable as the ones that pollute and ruin your local water supply and make the crazy humming sounds that you see viral on the internet. I think that data centers, you know, I think they have a purpose, but I think all of it stems back to something that is forgotten and people don't understand. The reason we're essentially having majority of these major problems with AI and AI data centers and AI intelligence, metadata collection, all stems from something that we just recently celebrated. And that's the 25th

0: We're feeding this to them.
1: And you're 100% correct. We are literally, you know, we're as guilty as anyone else for allowing this to happen. And one thing I've learned in my 20 years of research into the elite is the whole idea that they kind of want to let you know what they're doing before it happens. And, you know, if you're dumb enough to allow it to happen, then it happens. And I think one thing that I've been seeing, especially on the internet, along with AI data centers, is the flock camera situation, the surveillance state. And I can't say I have never been as proud as I am now of our fellow Americans. Whenever anyone cuts down one of those flock cameras, and I'm not encouraging any violence, I'm not encouraging you to cut down flock cameras, but if it happens and I see posts, I see people responding, whether they are conservative or liberal, they're saying, well, I'll buy that guy a frosty beverage. Well, how can I stop how can I start a GoFundMe to support that individual? People are coming together. And as we know, our government works in division. It works in divide and conquer. It works in the left-right paradigm, even though behind the scenes there are two sides of the same coin. And we seem to be, you know, adherent to it. And we like to think that there's this, like, Green Bay Packers, Chicago Bears rivalry. But at the end of the day, it's all about lobbyism and multinational corporatists who are buying our politicians. And, yes, the rhetoric is there. There's difference in the rhetoric. But at the end of the day, when they go ahead and they vote on things that they agree on, it rarely benefits the American people. And data centers, I mean, we have 5,427 currently in America as of May 2026. The next closest is Germany at 529. That's, I mean, Jeremy, what do you think about that? Like, that's crazy. And we're saying we're behind the AI war. We got to worry about China, who has 449 data centers, but we have literally, like, 10 times as many.
0: Yeah, that puts it in perspective because, you know, the more data centers you have, seemingly the more powerful you are.
1: Well, I could see that's how they correlate it. Like, we got to be ahead of the AI data centers. We got to be ahead of the war on AI. But I'm trying to think, like when you think about AI and you think about the potential, there's a lot of positives, right? AI is a tool, much like anything else. A tool can be used for good or it can be used for evil. And the issue is when we give AI the ability to be conscious, per se, or have the ability to be self-aware, we have no control over which direction it goes, right? And AI is only as good as we program it. So when AI starts doing things that humanity wants it to do, such as in war, such as in creating viruses, I don't know if you've mentioned this, but there's a story that AI created viruses. Over 16 in the last month or so. And why would we want AI to create viruses? Because it's militarized, right? Anytime you say there's an opportunity to use AI for a military gain, all of a sudden there's all this money coming in, right? That you got all this lobbyism coming in. And it's like, yeah, we got to be the first one to do this in order to have an edge against China or have an edge against Russia. Never Israel, though. But, like, you know, you have an edge against somebody. But in reality, you know, all these countries that are out there, we are way above everyone else with data centers. Like, we're way ahead of the curve. It seems like we're building our own prison, right? We don't need walls to have a be a prison. We just need cameras on the street corner on every buyer or Woodman's or every grocery store and mall has flock cameras outside of it. And then we can go ahead and just monitor things. And if you step out of line, we can go ahead and send you a ticket.
0: Yeah. Chris Don T. Harris. Be back with him in a moment.
2: Into the paranormal.
3: 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Since most chronic diseases have inflammation, our optimized curcumin seems to be a perfect addition to any nutritional program. It makes sense to me that preventing or reducing inflammation is a key component to our overall health. The Mayo Clinic found that curcumin can decrease swelling and inflammation, has antioxidant properties, and research suggests that curcumin can prevent cancer, or at least slow the spread of cancer, and in many instances make chemotherapy more effective. It protects our healthy cells even from radiation. 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
5: You okay.
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4: Nice job.
5: Thanks.

0: Yeah, getting a ticket in the mail. No one around to really see it. And yet you're still getting flagged. That would maybe piss a few people off. Chris Tonti Harris with us tonight. We're talking about artificial intelligence. If you have thoughts, 503-389-3131. That's 503-389-3131. Hello in Tennessee. You're on the air.
1: Hey, Jeremy.
0: Yes. Hello. Who's this?
1: Hey, this is Mac.
0: Hello, Mac. Are you indeed in Tennessee, or is that just the area code?
1: No, I'm in Tennessee. Yeah,
0: okay, West Mac Tennessee. In Tennessee. Welcome to the program.
2: He's got the accent.
1: Hey, yeah, I wanted to talk about those Flock cameras.
0: Okay. Go ahead.
1: Yeah, there was four people from Georgia that came into West Tennessee, Southwest Tennessee, into Memphis, and they held a four or five people up at gunpoint at a Cummins distributorship. You know, the Cummins, they build engine parts. They held them at gunpoint, and the other guy loaded up a truck full of parts. They stole it, basically. And that Flock camera, it got them going into Mississippi, into Alabama, and then into Georgia. And that's where that deputy pulled them over. And this was 7 hours later after they did that because of those Flock cameras. So who's the bad guy here?
0: Well, as much good as it as comes with bad, you know, you create the good viruses, but you create the bad viruses. You use the Flock cameras to get the bad guys, but also to infringe on the rights of those who don't want it peeking on them. I mean, nobody really wins here. Right, Kriston?
2: No, I mean, the caller brings a valid point. So the first thing I want to mention, I don't support the commie cams. If you support surveillance at all times, you are modifying people's behavior. And the idea is that at some point, the caller probably speeded. And if he gets pulled over by a cop, the cop can pull up the commie cam and look at every time that he went from location A to B, and it took one photograph and another, and the time between them, it will tell the cops if he speeds. So they could probably backlog him and send him a bunch of tickets. And the question is do you want to live in a society where every time and everything you do is monitored and recorded? And, you know, okay, we're going to put it this way, Jeremy. 20 years ago, I was doing conspiracy talk radio, and I said, they're going to put cameras on the street corners, and you're going to love them. I had vets calling in saying, that would never happen in America. That would never happen. Buy yourself a box of Reynolds Wrap, make yourself a tinfoil hat. That won't happen in America. But those same individuals that were saying that this would never happen in America are the ones now defending the right to record American citizens. And they're like, well, your cell phone records you. Well, if that's the case, then we don't need the Flock cams. The reason why they want the Flock cams is it doesn't require a warrant. They're just going out there, tracking their ex-girlfriends. There was a cop that committed a murder and murdered some people. Who knows? You could use Flock cameras to track them. I'm telling you that this is a bad idea. This is right up there with Hailstorm and Stingray technology, where they tap your cell phone and they download all your text messages to the squad car to know what you're texting and talking and calling and talking to people about. I'm telling you right now that if we allow this to continue on in 2 years, the kids will not know like how they survived with all Flock cameras. You know, is there good things that can happen with technology? Absolutely. The idea is that this is not what the founding fathers anticipated. This is not what they wanted for us. And if you want to live in a surveillance state or a prison without walls, you know, that's what China's for. Like, it's crazy to me to think that Americans would want that type of society. Now, don't get me wrong. If I had my kid kidnapped and there are some horrible people, well, if they monitor all the cell phones, well, I guess they would be able to know where they're at all times. What do they need? Well, they need a warrant. That's the issue. We need to make sure that these cameras are removed off the street. I think it's a bad thing. It's a bad thing for Americans because all it is a slippery slope. The next thing you know, a lot of these newer cams are going to do AI, and they're going to go to the database. They're going to share the database. And, you know, we know our government loves extortion. Just look at the Epstein cases and the Epstein files and everything else that we've seen. It's not going to take them much to extort people, go after people. And at some point, there was a lawyer in 2001 that wrote a book that every American commits three felonies a day because there's so many laws on the book. Look it up. Look up three felonies. There's a lawyer that wrote a book about it because there's so many laws on the book. Everyone commits a crime, so it's randomly enforced. They could come after any person at any time. And so if they're recording you at all times, at any place, any time, they know everything about you. Everything about you. And the problem is, like I mentioned, there's so many laws on the book. We all commit crimes that we don't even know about. That's the truth.
0: All right, Mac, you get the final word. Go ahead.
1: I live in Tennessee. My wife got a in the mail, got a ticket from one of those cameras. The law is that if that camera gets you and they send you a letter saying you owe us $50, don't pay it. Look at your law. Whatever state you're in, you do not have to pay it. They cannot suspend your license because you don't pay it. All they can do is keep sending you that letter saying you've got to pay it. But by law, you don't have to pay it. Your license won't be suspended or revoked. Don't pay it if that camera gets you. So your listeners out there, I know you got a lot of people out west. Look at that state law. You don't have to pay it in some circumstances. But I agree with your guest. We don't need it. But it's too late. Everyone out there, listen to your crazy uncle. Listen to your conspiracy theorists, because we were calling this when those cameras came out 20 years ago. That's all I got to say, Jeremy.
0: All right, Mac, you are a great caller, and you're welcome anytime. Thank you so much for that out there Tennessee way. So, yeah, the question really is, Criston, how much bad are we going to tolerate for the good that comes of this?
2: Well, what I think that I'm really proud of is the American public is starting to get it. Like, yeah, they're 20 years behind, but are they not fighting back? Are we not seeing, like, I don't encourage violence. I don't encourage destruction of public property. I think going to your local city council and making a stink and, you know, expressing your concerns is the right way. Voting people out is the right way. But at the same time, when I see all these posts about flock cameras being torn down, and I see conservatives and liberals agreeing that surveillance state is enough, why are we poo-pooing on it? Why are we not? Why are we saying, oh, okay, well, they record you anyway. What's the big deal? Well, you know, if it's not a big deal, then why do they need the flock cameras? Right? It's a waste of taxpayer money. Just throwing that out there.
0: All right. So, I mean, as far as where we are right now and how things are progressing, are we past the point of no return, do you think, with artificial intelligence, where anything that, you know, we thought was just something in a science fiction movie 10, 20, 30 years ago, you know, is tomorrow's reality or today's reality?
2: I don't believe we're beyond a point of no return. I don't think anywhere in history have we been past the point of no return. We've always had the ability as a society to come together and overcome, you know, great adversity. I think that there are some concerns, and we are moving really fast with artificial intelligence. I think that there's a lot of questions, like I earlier mentioned about AI being able to download itself into a brain chip interface and being able to download its consciousness into your body. Like, these are real concerns in the future, memory contamination. How about something really simple that's coming up? How about self-driving cars and AI, and maybe it identifies you and you have a warrant and it takes you to the police station to be arrested? Like, these are real concerns. Maybe you have some parking tickets that you forgot to pay, and all of a sudden Waymo brings you right to the police station, and there you go. It goes ahead, and, you know, you're all of a sudden you're arrested. You know, AI can be used in many wonderful things, and I hope it could be used to cure people. But that's a thought a lot of people haven't realized. That's the direction we're going. Why wouldn't a Waymo identify you and bring you to the cop shop if you have a warrant?
0: Yeah, you think you're going to the grocery store or wherever it is? Nope, you're going to
2: a movie on a date or whatever it is. All of a sudden, that's not the movie theater. That's the police station.
0: And
2: Robocop
0: you're locked
2: comes
0: in,
2: out. And...
0: You're locked inside, you know, until there's an officer right outside your
2: right.
0: door. Scary reality. All right, second hour coming up tonight of our program. Stick with us. Somewhere between the paranormal and the abnormal, you're hearing Kriston T. Harris. I'm Jeremy Scott. Our website, paranormalradio.com, and that's where you can find links to all of the guests and the programs. Kriston's website, therundownlive.com. We'll be back.
3: Can you handle another hour somewhere between the paranormal and abnormal? Into the Paranormal with Jeremy Scott. We'll be right back.
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3: News this hour from Town Hall. I'm John Scott. In Washington, the Trump-controlled Kennedy Center board votes to shut down the iconic arts venue.
13: The Kennedy Center board votes to close over finances and a dispute about putting President Trump's name on the building. Trump and Commerce Secretary Howard Lutnick were in that board meeting, according to people who spoke with the AP on condition of anonymity. Prior to that meeting, a federal judge blocked the Kennedy Center board from adding Trump's name, saying it would violate an earlier ruling that his name was illegally added to the building and needs congressional approval. The board floated multiple options, including inscriptions like renovation and endowment overseen by President Trump. In his ruling, the judge said the government plays word games. I'm Julie Walker.
3: Republicans leaving a closed-door meeting with Vice President J.D. Vance say the Republican messaging going into the midterms will emphasize they inherited a mess when they won the presidency 2 years ago. House Speaker Mike Johnson.
14: We had a country on the brink of ruin. We had criminals and cartels had free reign over the border. You all remember that. Americans of all ages were dying from fentanyl overdoses, a great scourge upon the country. Inflation soared to over 9% under Joe Biden, a 40-year high. Our cities were awash with violent crime. Factories were closing and American jobs were moving overseas. And radical woke politics were invading classrooms from kindergarten to college campuses.
15: Speaker Mike Johnson. This hurricane season undercutting a major climate warning.
16: Climate activists have spent years warning that global warming would make Atlantic hurricane seasons more intense. The 2026 season is not matching that forecast. No Atlantic hurricane had formed by September 12th, the latest start since satellite records began in 1966. Five tropical storms had formed and none reached hurricane strength. The quiet start cuts against the stronger season warning the climate movement has been repeating. Willie Nelson, The White House.
15: More on these stories from townhall.com.
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15: Costco raises prices for Kirkland Motor Oil and sets a purchase limit.
21: Costco has raised the price of motor oil sold under its exclusive private label brand, as well as limited how much of it customers can buy weekly as oil prices climb yet again. Americans looking to try to save some money by purchasing motor oil to do their own oil changes may consider this yet another blow to their wallets. Costco's Kirkland Signature Full Synthetic Motor Oil 5-quart 2-pack now costs about $58, well above the approximately $30 it had been selling for just last year. Costco is also only allowing customers to purchase 2 boxes a week. Keith Peters reporting.
15: 7 people in Texas who were not U.S. citizens have been charged with illegally voting in federal elections or falsely claiming citizenship. They're facing possible felony charges and could be deported. News at townhall.com. A decision made in prosecuting the son of the late actor and director Rob Reiner.
22: Prosecutors in California say they won't pursue the death penalty for Rob Reiner's son, Nick, in the killing of his parents.
23: That means that the maximum sentence that Mr. Reiner will be looking at is life without the possibility of parole.
22: Los Angeles District Attorney Nathan Hochman says it was a careful and thorough review.
23: Where we look at the aggravating factors as well as the mitigating factors. Where we have spoken to the victim's family, we have spoken to prosecutors, law enforcement.
22: Rob and Michelle Reiner were stabbed to death in their Los Angeles home late last year. A grand jury said Nick Reiner was lying in wait before killing them. He has not entered a plea. I'm Ed Donahue.
15: Legislation to broadly regulate college sports, clearing a first major hurdle in the Senate. The bill aims to put guardrails around escalating spending in college sports as that industry struggles to adapt to a new model. More on these stories at townhall.com.
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14: Paranormal News, I'm George Henry. The Department of War has issued a new legal waiver to give

0: current and former personnel a protected channel for disclosing information about UFOs. The waiver allows service members, civilian employees, and contractors with access to UAP-related national defense information to provide that material directly to representatives of the department. Officials say the waiver temporarily overrides certain confidentiality provisions in existing non-disclosure and special access agreements for communications made specifically to the team with the Presidential Unsealing and Reporting System for UAP encounters. People who have claimed knowledge of classified UAP programs have feared legal or administrative consequences for coming forward. Under this new policy, covered personnel can disclose qualifying information to representatives without violating the NDA or special access restrictions. Hear paranormal news every hour on Into the Paranormal.
1: President Trump tonight blasting doomsday predictions over artificial intelligence. Artificial intelligence.
2: The robots will not be taking over. The AI will not be taking over the rest of the world. The whole thing is a hoax. Now, with that, we have to be a little bit careful.
3: Top tech CEOs are publicly acknowledging a need to pace the development of artificial intelligence before it's too late.
4: We are clearly today in a point on the curve with great potential and real risk.
5: There are real dangers. And I think for too long, the industry lied to people about the fact that this technology had risk.
6: People building AI earnestly believe that it could kill us all by the end of the decade. He said this is not a marketing stunt.
7: You're traveling at the speed of light into the paranormal.
8: Yeah. Remember the Matrix? Well, Kristan T. Harris of The Rundown Live is with us tonight. A Matrix-like scenario, synthetic biology, these drones. Continue, please.
9: Well, I mean, the thought of synthetic biology is pretty impressive. For the listener out there that is not familiar with the term synthetic biology, we'll call it, in layman's terms, man-made and man-created biology and man-made created life. Not by God, or not if you're an atheist that you believe the origins came from it raining on the rocks for millions of years. Not like that. We're talking about man-made created biology. We're talking about slugs that have Wi-Fi built in that let them know about the pollution levels in the soil. We're talking about man-made leaves that can gather sunlight and work as a electric factory and power buildings and homes because they double source as a solar panel because that is how they're program. We're talking about lab-grown tables where the wood actually grows into a form of a table. That is the type of technology we're talking about. We're talking about animal-human hybrids. We're talking about nanotechnology. We're talking about all of those things when we talk about synthetic biology. And, you know, when we start talking about what the government is doing and what agencies are doing, I think a lot of this really changed after World War II when we stopped asking for permission and for forgiveness. So our government, starting with things like Operation Midnight Climax and MK Naomi and MK Ultra, right? Artichoke, these kind of government operations, and you guys can go ahead and Google those government FOIAs, Artichoke, Operation Midnight Climax, MK Ultra, and Naomi. You know, the government is really interested on something that you pointed out, and I really wanted to hit home, and that is mind control. And we could talk a lot about synthetic biology, but I would also like to mention the program that AI could run that would make MK Ultra look like an elementary school child, considering the idea of trauma, mind control, programming of humans, merging with man and machine and technology with, AI and brain chip interfaces and the ability to have access to a hive mentality and amongst other things with synthetic biology. These are all futuristic things. We can talk about, college kids going out and partying and then sharing those memories with other people that weren't there. That's the type of future we are talking about.

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10: News this hour from Town Hall. I'm John Scott. The Federal Reserve widely expected to lift its short-term interest rate later today for the first time in 3 years to fight high inflation. It's a move that would cut the central bank at put it at odds with President Trump's support for a cut.
11: While President Donald Trump has consistently advocated for lower interest rates to keep American enterprise competitive globally and ease borrowing costs for working families, the Fed's insistence on tightening policy risks dampening momentum. Higher benchmark rates translate into elevated costs for mortgages, auto loans, and credit cards, placing unnecessary strain on household budgets already affected by broader inflationary pressures. Pro-growth policies such as deregulation, domestic energy production, and tax incentives address supply-side issues far more effectively than artificial rate hikes that suppress economic activity. Bernie Bennett, Washington.
10: A man convicted of killing three people set to be executed today in Huntsville. Meanwhile, a judge has halted another execution scheduled for the same day in Georgia. It would be the fifth execution in Texas this year. Georgia has yet to carry out any. James Norman sentenced to death for the 2005 triple murder during an attempted robbery in Edna, a small town in Texas. James Humphreys convicted of killing two real estate agents at a model home in an Atlanta suburb in 2003. The judge in this case, issued a stay of execution. A last-minute mail-in voting fight ended at the high court.
12: The Supreme Court has blocked President Trump's effort to tighten mail-in ballot rules before the November midterms. The court said the changes would likely lose and that there is not enough time before Election Day. Justice Clarence Thomas and Samuel Alito dissented. President Trump praised those two justices, said the ruling makes cheating easier, and argued the rest of the court failed to do its job. Current mail-in voting rules stay in place. Willie Nelson, The White House.
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10: U.S. household income finally topping pre-pandemic levels last year. Bob Agnew with more.
14: The figures show that even after taking into account higher prices, the typical household is now earning more than it did before the pandemic. But it's a small gain over a six-year period, and that helps to explain the generally sour mood many Americans still have about the economy. The report also serves as a stark reminder of how the past 5 years of rising prices have limited Americans' earnings and purchasing power. Bob Agnew reporting.
10: Senate Democrats blocking legislation to create a new regulatory framework for cryptocurrency. In doing so, they're stalling an industry-backed effort to place new guardrails around digital assets after demanding more limits on President Trump's investments. While some Democrats are friendly toward the industry and support the idea of regulation, they have been adamant that the bill must include strong ethics safeguards. News and analysis at townhall.com. The royal drama is continuing. After moving back to Britain from California, Prince Harry and Meghan moved their two children to a new school in England over security concerns. We hear more on the story from correspondent Julie Walker reporting from New York City.
15: A spokesperson says the decision follows discussions with their security team. Prince Archie, 7, and Princess Lilibet, 5, just began the school year after relocating from California in late August. British media reports that the distance and traffic were concerns. The family is reportedly awaiting a government risk assessment on their security needs. Harry and Meghan, who left royal duties 6 years ago, have been expressing interest in reconciling with the royal family. They continue to refrain from using formal royal titles, which was a stipulation. I'm Julie Walker.
10: More on these stories at townhall.com.
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0: Welcome to it, Ted'sy. Thank you for letting me be of service to you on the radio program that is first and foremost unabashed about calling itself a radio program. I don't understand people in my industry like, no, we are a synergy of I don't know, it's amplitude or frequency modulation, and we've been doing it since the 30s, so why are we... I just don't get it, why longevity is considered a bad thing. Oh, we have content. We just call it news. Again, why did we have to rebrand it as news? Unless it's because the Marxists want us to pretend it's something it isn't. It's not news, it's content. Okay, does that mean I can't sue you if you lie about me?
1: Yeah, basically, it means, you know, I was...
0: And don't kid yourself. That's why some of it is called content. Content is not nearly as litigatable as news might be. But truthiness off to the side for this Ted'sy morning. Continue to visit us at joethomasinthemorning.com, where you can enter to win our second annual Trans-Siberian Orchestra concert ticket. 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Yeah, I know this is usually a trope reserved for the rock and roll radio shows, but I mean, they were out late last night, so... It's just you and me. We're the ones who are up here this early, our friends at Live Nation and Night Castle, making sure that we can help celebrate 30 years of the Trans-Siberian Orchestra where you are. You don't have to come to where I am. I'll give you tickets to where you are. Go see the list and enter to win at joethomasinthemorning.com. Plenty to get into, socialism, polling. And a proof to a truism in Washington, D.C., the most dangerous place in Washington is not down where the drug gangs are or anything like that. It's in between a senator and a TV camera. The most amazing, I mean, it's like ripped right from Bloom County. Or who was the guy who did Senator Claghorn? I say, look at me when I'm talking to you. We're going to fix air travel into Washington, D.C. We're going to fix it, I tell you. I say, look at me when I'm talking to you, boy. So we got all of that coming up for you this morning. But first, our first things. Senator Bill Cassidy, the outgoing senator from Louisiana, is urging Congress to tackle something called Social Security. He said rising health care costs also need to be tackled before it becomes out of hand. He pointed to a 2026 Social Security trustees report that came out 2 months ago, which found the program's retirement trust would become insolvent in 2032. Meanwhile, the rest of Congress was busy voting to end the war in Iran again. For the third time, the House voted, a few more Republicans joining Hakeem Jeffries' team. 220 to 204 was the final, approving a war powers resolution that would stop President Trump's ability to continue military action without congressional approval. Senator Ted Cruz held an event outside the Capitol building to introduce the Protect College Athletics Act, which I guess is more important for the U.S. Senate to pass than the Save America Act. Vice President J.D. Vance said the conflict in Iran is going to enter, quote, a much different phase in the next several months as the administration shifts its focus towards preventing Tehran from rebuilding its military capabilities. Congressman Thomas Massie of Kentucky introduced 8 articles of impeachment Tuesday against War Secretary Pete Hegseth, accusing him of helping to carry out an unauthorized war. FBI Director Kash Patel was grilled during a Senate Judiciary Committee hearing over policy changes that allow some applicants who have engaged in prostitution and other sexual acts to be considered for employment. Relatives and friends of 67 people who died last year when an American Airlines jet and an Army helicopter collided over the Potomac River on approach to Dulles Airport joined with Senators Mark Warner and Tim Kaine to demand the National Transportation Safety Board do more Senators Kane and Warner introduced the DCA Air Safety Act, which caps the number of flights that would be permitted to fly into Reagan National Airport each hour. The NTSB's final report does not list volume of air traffic as a cause of the January 29th air traffic crash. The head of the FAA did say the first phase of a plan to modernize air traffic control could cost $12.5 billion just for phase one. Bedford told the congressional leaders as he gave testimony, and the Kennedy board voted Tuesday to close. Those are our first things so far this morning. JCSGold.com is one of our great supporters, and, you know, it's almost a stereotype that talk radio shows have gold and silver companies supporting them. 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You can see gold and silver both had a bounce back yesterday. Gold trading at $43.32.13. Silver at $64.53 right now. But I really suggest you call them after 10 Eastern at 434-979-COIN to talk to them about where you are in your gold and silver investment journey. 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
1: 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Just what the doctor ordered. Bend over and relax for me for a moment as we celebrate TEDS Day. For those uninitiated, it has, well, outside of a metaphorical connection to great gonzos, it's about understanding what God has gifted you to do. Figuring out that part out is the hard bit. That's why they give you like 18 years to figure it out. But you can do it anytime. As I've said before, every day is New Year's Day if you need a checkup from the neck up. When you need a reset, every day is New Year's Day. Maybe without the champagne. That depends on where you are. So you find out what it is God has gifted you to be doing for others on this planet. You do that. Others compensate you justly for it. And then you don't have to care what the keyboard warriors say about you. It's how we program this radio program. And if you are in a place where you don't know, let me know at 434-882-4217 so that we can work on it. I mean, we're not going to do Tony Robbins here on you. We're not going to go all Tony Robbins and you know, well, the secret to getting good answers is asking good questions and stuff like that. But I've got some tips because I wasn't always that guy. I didn't always know what it was God had put me here to do. I thought I was just here to toss out beer company T-shirts with radio station logos on them and drink watered down beer at beach bars. Then I figured it out, and life changed a lot. I wish I knew where all the money I made back in those days were, but that's often the case when you figure out what God has gifted you to do. I want to get into this socialism poll. I want to this Kennedy Center thing is funny because, you know, Trump tried to save the Kennedy Center, and the Kennedy Center board said, that's it. We're done. Close it up. It was a nice idea because government art is, you know, did the Italian government commission? I know there's arguments that the Medicis were technically the government, but no, they were just a rich family that wanted to paint the ceiling of a church and other things. So they got this Michael D'Angelo guy to, I know. It's actually a project. One of my classmates at Bayside High School presented as their final project was a depiction of Michael D'Angelo, and I'm quoting here, Michael D'Angelo painting the ceiling of the 16th Chapel. Yes, my high school. See, people think education is bad today. Let me get to you at 434-882-4217. We haven't but really laid out the list of things we're going to touch today, so I don't know what's triggered you so early. Good morning. You're on the air with Joe first thing this morning. Who's this?
2: Hey, Joe, it's Clark.
1: Hey, good morning, Clark. How are you doing this early hour in Alabama?
2: Ah, well, it's close to nap time for me because I got started way too early. But anyway.
1: That's the Marine in you.
2: Yes. Let's do some pattern recognition for a minute, Joe.
1: Okie doke.
2: So, circa 1970.
1: All right.
2: We have to limit our rate of reproduction, or we're going to overpopulate the planet.
1: Yeah, Paul Ehrlich.
2: And we'll all starve.
1: Yeah. Paul Ehrlich's population bomb. That's right.
2: Yeah. Yes, yes. So we were fear-mongered into a position whereby we limited our own rate of reproduction. How's that worked out for us? Let's see. Oh, gosh. I guess now we have to have millions and millions of people come here because we don't have enough people. So
1: right,
2: we got to dilute our country there. Let's see. Number two.
1: Actually, can I insert before number two comes along? And we don't even know the outcome of this generation's zeal with eunuchhood, where they're, you know, more and more kids are being told just remove all the sexual parts from your body and you'll be happier. That we know from a fact that that hasn't happened. But, you know, what is the demographic impact of creating an entire generation with a percentage of them dedicated to being a eunuch for the rest of their lives?
2: There you go. Now, let's see. The next thing to come down the pipe, I don't know. Let's see. We're going to have an ice age. We're going to burn up. We're going to have climate change. If we
1: flooding.
2: Don't limit our use of fossil fuels.
1: Right.
2: And now everybody's all in a tiz because we're paying way too much for fossil fuels. So we got fear-mongered into that position. How much does beef cost at the grocery store right now, Joe?
1: You're actually, honest to goodness, asking the wrong guy. Number one, I don't shop in my family,
2: and I
1: don't partake in that particular protein source anymore. So I do know it's pricey. I couldn't quote you a per pound rate.
2: Yeah. So if we don't limit our protein consumption through animal sources, greenhouse gases are going to destroy the planet. We got fear mongered into that position.
1: Yeah.
2: Let's see, if we don't do what Anthony Fauci says, we're all going to die from COVID.
1: Right.
2: We got fear-mongered into that position.
1: Staying home, shuttering your business, going broke, yeah.
2: So I figure probably Sunday night we're going to have Dan Rathskovich and Morley Safer narrate The Terminator and tell us it's a documentary on AI destroying our society.
1: I posted something to my X feed, JTITM Virginia, that my friend Chris Horner is a brilliant, you know, lawyer, jurist, but also he was there. He was working for Enron when GE and California Edison or whoever they were came into the office of Ken Lay and said, "Hey, we got an idea. We could sell more solar panels and wind turbines if," and then, you know, fun and frolic ensued. And he's been on the case of debunking all this stuff through multiple best-selling books like Politically Incorrect Guide to Global Warming, Power Grab, books like that. He reposted a piece, and I want to get into it this morning. It's on my list of things to touch, that AI is the new climate change.
2: Yes, yes. And, you know, here's the thing. Ask me, do I trust AI? Do I trust our government having control of AI? No, I don't. But I don't trust the Chinese having control of it more.
1: You know why you don't trust it? Because people are flawed. So the more power people have over each other, the more bad things are going to happen.
2: Oh, absolute corruption on the way.
1: Yeah, you want to talk about the Mac Daddy of all pattern recognition. Hey, the light at the end of the tunnel appears to be an oncoming newscast, Clark, but I appreciate the pattern recognition this morning. Cash Patel will be on the phone and ask you to come to Quantico at some point again.
2: I'm waiting to be discovered.
1: All right. Talk to you later, my friend. 434-882-4217. You can also text message that line if you're crazy busy and you don't have time for the phone call on First Thing Today.
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5: Louisiana Radio Network, I'm Jeff Palermo. The man suspected of fatally stabbing four people in Houma over the weekend is facing four counts of first-degree murder. Lieutenant Blake Tabor with the Terrebonne Parish Sheriff's Office says 47-year-old Kagan Soleil is hospitalized as he was injured during the attack. Tabor says upon Soleil's medical discharge, he will be transferred directly into the custody of the Terrebonne Parish Sheriff's Office.
6: And once that does occur, he will immediately be transferred to the Terrebonne Parish Criminal Justice Complex, where he'll be booked on all charges.
5: Already record high diesel prices continue to go up with no end in sight. According to Gas Buddy, the statewide price for a gallon of diesel gasoline is $5.83. Gas Buddy's Patrick DeHaan says Ukraine's drone attacks on Russia's diesel-producing refineries is the reason why diesel prices are rising.
7: Russia is a major producer, and because these attacks have knocked offline refineries, they're not exporting a drop of diesel anymore.
5: LRN.
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14: When Jonah obeyed God, a revival swept through the city of Nineveh, and the whole population turned to God. Could that happen again in our time? Today on Turning Point, Dr. David Jeremiah considers this possibility as he continues the series, Jonah, the Runaway Prophet. Is your heart ready for an awakening? To introduce the conclusion of his message, The Anatomy of Revival, here's David.
15: And thank you for joining us as we continue our study in the book of Jonah. We're at the part of the book where the revival in Nineveh is underway. We're learning so much about what God does when he sends revival to his people. And we hope that you're following along with your Bibles, maybe a study guide, and understanding the purpose and poignancy of the book of Jonah. We'll get to that in just a moment, but first, let me remind you that Turning Point has a magazine that we're really excited about because we know it's having an impact on the lives of people. It has devotional material for every day of the week, Monday through Friday, and then a special one for each weekend. So if you're looking for a way to get your devotional life started, here's a good way to do it. Articles about the things of God and ministry items about Turning Point, beautifully designed. You'll love to have this, and you can get it just by asking for the magazine next time you get in touch with us, and we'll get you on the list, and you'll be receiving it just as all the rest who receive this beautiful magazine each month. Here is part two of The Anatomy of Revival. God had a preacher, and that preacher carried the message to the city. God could have caused revival without a preacher. We know that. God can do anything. He could, but he does not, because his plan has always been the preaching of the Word of God. Romans says it this way, how then shall they call on him in whom they have not believed? And how shall they believe in him of whom they have not heard? And how shall they hear without a preacher? When Billy Graham went to London in 1954, many people thought it was all glory and headlines, but when he went there, he faced great opposition. The London Times mocked him as a foolish man who would return to America humbled because he brought a simple gospel to a sophisticated society. Yet God's people prayed, and God used that preacher greatly. More than 2 million people attended the meetings over a 12-week period.

and thousands gave their lives to Christ. I cannot imagine that. I have done a few rallies over the years in arenas. I've never done more than two in one week, and I always had a day in between.

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6: Hey, here's a question for you. 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You can blow your horn or shoot that bird, but face it, will that really make any difference? No. What really bugs you? We want to hear from you. And Ringside Politics. Call us at 556-9696.
3: All right, we're back. We're back. And, of course, thanks so much for being with us. It's Ringside Politics here on the airwaves. We're welcoming, encouraging your phone calls at 504-556-9696. And let's get a call or two here. We've got another clip we want to share. We got some great guests who are going to be joining us, as always. Our good friend from the Hoosier State, the great state of Indiana, checking in with us. Mark with us this morning. What's happening, my friend? How are you? Good morning. Welcome.
7: And I'm nice, Jeff. How about you, buddy?
3: Doing great, sir. Thanks so much. Good to hear from you.
7: Yeah. I'm a doom and gloomer. Boomer, I guess. I remember
3: a lot of doomer, gloomer, boomer. Got it.
7: Yeah. I'm not like a lot of these boomers out here, you know, believe everything that Trump says is true. Okay. I remember a golden age. I remember when you could go in a mom and pop shop with a dollar in your hand, buy a bologna and cheese sandwich and bag of chips and a pop and get 50 cents back. I remember when you could, when you were free, when you could work on your car with a crescent wrench and a screwdriver. Okay. I remember a real golden age when I was 23 years old in 1977, bought a house for $2,700. That was a golden age.
3: Wow. A house. Did you believe, wow.
7: Did you believe that Biden, when he said the border was closed?
3: I know. That'd be a so, no.
7: Would you say that was a lie?
3: Big time.
7: So when Trump tells you it's a golden age, is that also a lie?
8: Well, I think it's a golden age for some, but certainly not for the majority of people. You know, I think, it's not the case for millions of Americans. That's for sure.
7: So it's a spin with Trump. It's not a lie.
8: Well, I think he believes it. Biden, yes. I think, well, maybe yeah. Biden believed that the border was closed too. He just was so out of it. But I mean, yeah, Mayorkas, the director of Homeland Security, he knew that it wasn't, yet he kept saying it was closed. So yeah, they were lying to us, big time. So yeah, the golden age, is, obviously the goal, but where we're at right now is not the golden age. No.
7: Yeah. Well, he's always saying we're here, you know, we're the hottest country. We got everything we need to be living in the golden age. We got, but I'm talking about the golden age. Gas was 30 cents a gallon, 40 cents a gallon, 50 cents a gallon. Diesel fuel was cheaper than that. Kerosene was cheaper than that. I know you're going to cut me off here in a minute, but.
8: Go ahead. I mean, you're not being cut off. Go ahead.
7: Jip, when, with this AI stuff, do you think they might be conditioning us for a global existential event so that somebody like Elon can come in and say, I told you so, but I got a new thing to save the world, you know? It seems to me like that's what they're doing, because they're always conditioning us about everything. You know what I'm saying?
8: So what, I mean, why would I cut you off for saying that? I mean,
7: well,
8: you know,
7: I just heard a little music and I figured I was going to get cut.
8: Oh, no. Oh, I'm sorry. There's no, yeah, you're good. But so you think this is some kind of a scam for Elon?
7: Well, yeah, but you know, I'm only wrong, you know, most of the time, you know what I'm saying? But
8: yeah.
7: When you can't get truth, when you can't get truth, you got to guess.
8: Yeah. Yeah.
7: You got to try to figure out what's really going on, because none of it's true. Trump says this danger with AI is a hoax and data centers are the greatest thing. Do you think he's, you know, a dealer like Biden, you know, and don't realize that it's not a golden age? So he just likes playing with his AI apps on the weekend and sending out stupid texts. Is that what? I mean, I don't know. Jeff, I'm an illiterate man. I don't know what else to say.
8: All right. Let me ask you this, and then we got to go. But so you feel that we're on a bad road right now. So do you think this is going to be reflected in the midterm? You think people are going to reject Republicans because of this? Is that what you're feeling?
7: Oh, yeah. Big time.
8: Okay.
7: I'm going to vote Republican.
8: Uh-huh.
7: Just because, if the Democrats get power, we're going to the bottom of the hole right now. Trump's only taking us slowly there with this Palantir and surveillance state, deep state stuff. Well, we're 42. I mean, the Democrats are going to just burn it up, light it up, burn it down right now. But, you know, that's a pitiful.
8: So it's either the fast road or the slow road, huh? Okay.
7: That's a pitiful choice for someone wanting to get a golden age, ain't it? Vote for Hitler because, vote for Charlie Manson because Hitler ain't, you know, is worse.
8: I hear you.
7: That's a golden age. Anyway, Jeff.
8: Well, the verdict will be. I hear you. I think there's some people that agree with you. Probably a lot. Yeah. All right, my friend. Thank you. I think there are people probably on all sides of that. But I mean, yeah, the clip that I shared earlier was sort of this Lindell TV host sort of expressing some of that. But again, I mean, I'm disappointed in a lot. I'm excited about a lot. But I'm holding my nose and voting Republican because of the, as you point out, just the, and he said he's even going to vote Republican. Mark, because of the dangers of what the Democrats will do. And of course, you know, we've seen it before. We saw it during 8 years of Obama. We saw it during 4 years of Biden. I mean, those were not good years. A lot of problems. All right, I wanted to share with you this next clip. This is a guy who I think is one of the best on Fox News. His name is

0: entered in World War I, and it had stretched into the baseball season, and they wanted to honor, I believe it was a Navy player that was out on the field. They wanted to honor the fact that our sons, mostly at that time sons, but probably some daughters too, were overseas fighting a war in trenches in some of the ugliest warfare we'd ever seen in our lives. It was the first time it was done on record, 1918, at a baseball game. All right, you fast forward to 1943 through 1945, we played it at every baseball game because, again, tens of thousands, hundreds of thousands of our sons and daughters were a world away, dying every single minute so that freedom could exist in this world, so that an atrocity like the Holocaust couldn't happen. And also, it wasn't just that. There were German subs off our coast during World War II. It was a global war. Japan bombed Pearl Harbor during World War II. We play the national anthem not to honor the fans who are getting to enjoy entertainment, but to honor the men and women serving this country, providing freedom and security for this country so that we can do that during a time of war. And if you don't understand that, MLB, NFL, or anybody else, then just get a little history lesson. Use ChatGPT, Google AI, XAI, whatever. Get the answers to the questions and understand why you're doing the thing you're doing. And then understand why it's not appropriate. I'm all about telling the Canadians when they get there, hey, thank you for being here. We appreciate you. We love you. Bring some syrup with you. I'll trade you, you know, some freedom for it or something. I don't know. But this idea that you have to honor the fans, that's not what this is about. And if it is what it's about, then you've completely lost the plot.
1: Well said.
2: Well said indeed. 504-556-9696. Hey, folks, let me tell you about a big election coming up. It's on November 3rd, and voters in Jefferson Parish are going to be electing a new judge in Division F in the 24th Judicial District. One candidate's got 3 decades of courtroom experience. Of course, I'm talking about Joseph McMahon III. Got a record as a Orleans Parish prosecutor convicting violent offenders, later established a respected private practice in Jefferson. Over the years, litigated thousands of civil cases, including nearly 1,000 in Jefferson Parish alone. He's tried more than 150 jury trials. Also involved in the Jefferson Parish red light traffic camera case, helping bring down those cameras in Jefferson Parish. He's got depth and balance in a longstanding career. 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All right, quick time out. We'll take care of some business, some great guests, more of your calls coming, lots of topics on the table on this busy edition of Ringside right here on WGSO.
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6: There has been an investigation based on suspicions that there could have been involvement in tampering in the key parts of that suspected report. If any of that makes any sense to you, man, you're in the right wing of that bird. The mainstream media is at it again, and they've got the facts that might not be right and the opinions that you don't need. Well, what we do need right here now at Ringside Politics is you. Opine with us. All you got to do is call Jeff Cruer now at 556-9696.
7: Well, this segment is going to be special. It's a good friend of the program is joining us right now. He is someone who has been to Louisiana many times and always love it when he does come here because he is involved in so many great events and helps so many people. He's, of course, Alan Ames, a very well-known international minister, faith healer, author, Catholic evangelist, so many titles I could give him, but someone, a man of great faith and someone who loves helping people and loves serving the Lord. And he's going to be doing some events here in Louisiana. We wanted to let people know about it. And Alan, welcome back to the Ringside Politics program. Good morning, sir.
8: Oh, good morning, Jeff. God bless you. It's nice to hear you and speak to you again.
7: Yeah, it's been a while. And I guess it's been a little while since you've been to Louisiana, right?
8: Yeah, I think it's about 4 years since I've been here. There's just so much going on that I don't know, been able to fit it in. But thankfully, I'm back now because I love it here. Good people in Louisiana.
7: Well, you can always enjoy some good hospitality and food here, and people love your visits. And you are from Australia, and that is still your home, right, Alan?
8: Yes, I live in Perth in West Australia, so it's it takes me about 30 hours to get here, so it's a long way to come.
7: And, of course, they were just talking about how difficult it was for the NFL teams to go down to Australia and play. They had to deal with the travel. But for you, it's no big deal. You travel all over the world. How many countries have you been to in your evangelism, Alan?
8: I think it's maybe 50 or more, so it's quite a lot. But now as I'm getting older, I'm slowing down a bit. But before, when I was younger, I was the strength to do it. So, that 50. And I've been so blessed because everywhere I've gone, the Lord has really touched and blessed and healed people. And it's been great. And for me, it's been, a cross at times, but it's been such a great blessing because I can't believe that God would ask such a sinful and stupid person as me to go and do this work.
7: What is your message, Alan, to people out there that might not have heard you before and might be considering coming to some of your events? And we'll talk about your events here in Louisiana. But what message will they hear?
8: Well, the message is always the same. It's that God loves everyone. It doesn't matter who you are. It doesn't matter what you've done. Even if you've done lots and lots of bad things, and God still loves you. Of course, he doesn't like the bad things you've done, but he always loves the person. And in that love, he reaches out to each one of us. He wants to be part of our life. He wants to help us in everything. And he just wants us to turn to him and ask for that help and open our heart to him so that he can touch us with his love and bring peace and joy and healing into our lives, and so that we can live the way we were created to, live good lives. I mean, today many people, their lives are miserable, and it's from living the way of the world and the pressures of the world and things that happen in life. And we've been going down the wrong path for so long. The right path is the way of God, and that's where peace and happiness is found. Sadly, the way of the world is one of confusion, turmoil, lots of poor people, and lots of people being exploited, lots of sick people. If we turn to God, a lot of that can change and life can be different, because his love brings everything into our lives.
7: You know, in this day and age of materialism and progress and technology, the message that you're giving is so much more important than ever. Do you find it difficult connecting with people when there's so many problems and distractions and issues in our sort of modern age that we're living in?
8: Well, at times it is, because some people are so stressed out and so worried about what's going on in the world and in their lives. And then there's a lot of people who may be addicted to computers and games and different things. And so their mind is, you know, closed to different things. But generally, when you talk to people in love and about love, generally their hearts are open and they're touched and their lives changed. And today, for many people, I mean, life is full of turmoil, isn't it? It's just so many people are lost and don't know what to do in life, or at times they're just so angry and jealous because they don't have much and others seem to have so much. And life can be so confusing and difficult. And at times, you know, life can be full of pain and hurt and suffering. And Jesus is there. He's reaching out to people and saying, look, let me be part of your life. Let me lift that confusion. Let me make things clearer for you. And let me help you along the way and bring good things into your life. And let me take away your loneliness and your pain and your hurts. Let me just love you. And you'll find that life is a lot better. And when you tell people about this, the truth of God's love, then people are open to that. The problem today is that we've got too complicated everything. Life should be simple. It's anything. If you live loving and loving each other, life is wonderful. It's that simple. But we've confused it with so much and made it so complicated, and we have all these things going on in our mind and our lives, and it just distracts us from what we should be living, that simple life of loving God, loving each other.
7: You know, that's a great message, Alan. I mean, we're hearing all this debate today about artificial intelligence and people being afraid that it's going to destroy us, and some people looking to artificial intelligence as their God. I mean, it's really sick stuff going on. And your message of simplicity and love is certainly a great one at this point in time in our society. Alan, for those out there that maybe have had a tough road and feel like, you know, they can't be redeemed. You certainly had a tough time in your youth, and you turned your life around because of God. Can you tell us about that?
8: Yeah, well, I came from a very poor family in London. Like many people today, at times we didn't have food to eat and struggled to have clothes to wear. It was a very difficult time. And because of that, well, not only because of that, but because of my weakness, I turned into crime and sin and doing many terrible things. As part of a motorcycle gang, extremely violent, addicted to many things. Didn't even think about God. All I thought about was about surviving day to day, getting whatever I could, always thinking about myself, wanting more and more. It was never enough. And so angry with the world, because I'd look around, I'd see all these people had other things. You know, kids had toys I didn't have. And as you got older, you saw the people with, you know, new cars and new houses, and I had nothing. And I was angry with that, and so became extremely violent. But when God came to me and reached into my life and touched me, all that was taken away. And it was wonderful. No longer having this anger and this hatred towards others, no longer having this jealousy of what others had. all of a sudden realized that God loved me just as I am. And if I lived in that love, the life could be peaceful and it could be content. And I would be content with what I had, but God would bring more into my life, the more and more that I needed. Not what I wanted, but what I needed, so I could have a good life. And he's done that. Now, for 33 years, all I've done is live for God. I don't work, or anything. I just do God's work. I just live for God. And he's, you know, kept me going. And there's been times when it's been difficult, but he's kept me going, and it's been wonderful. And he says to me, as long as I keep relying on him, he'll look after me. And he says that's the same for everyone. If they just come to him and rely on him, slowly but surely he'll change their lives for the better, just as he's done in mine.
7: Alan, and real quick, before we talk about the events, was there one moment that God came to you? How did you turn from your life of crime toward following Jesus?
8: It was when Jesus actually appeared to me, and he reached out and touched my heart with his love, and he embraced me and drew me deep into himself. And in that moment, when he said the words, "I love you," I knew in those words was the truth, that he actually loved me. He loved me just as I am. When he said those words, also I saw that he loved everyone else exactly the same as he loved me. But it's in that moment when he said he loved me and he embraced me, and I felt true love for the first time in, well, my wife obviously loves me, but I felt the true love of God for the first time in my life. It overwhelmed me, and I never wanted to lose that again. And in that moment, in 1 second, I had several addictions. They all fell away. They're just gone, never to come back. And all it is now is living for that love.
7: Well, sorry about that music, but that means we've got a minute. Alan, you have 3 events coming up here in Louisiana, tonight, tomorrow night, and Friday night, correct?
8: That's right, yes, and I'm looking forward to it.
7: Now, we're linking to the website where people can learn about the events, but I believe you're going to be in, Baton Rouge tomorrow night. Where are you going to be tonight, Alan?
8: Lady of Perpetual Help in Kenner. Then tomorrow night is La Place?
7: Okay.
8: Yeah. I can't remember the name of the church. I haven't got the details in front of me. And then Baton Rouge on Friday night.
7: Yeah. Wow. So you'll be busy, but we certainly love having you in Louisiana, and have a great time. Folks, come out and see Alan. He's amazing. And I just got to say thank you for the time this morning, Alan. We appreciate you, and keep up the great work.
8: Thank you, and God bless you, and God bless everyone who's listening and their family.
7: Thank you, Alan. Alan Ames with us. All right, brief time out. We'll take care of some business. More Ringside coming your way. We'll be right back.
9: Between a bus and a vehicle, sending multiple people to the hospital, we know that others were left in critical condition. Then there was a crash of a helicopter that crashed near the scene.
10: L.A. Mayor Karen Bass says 3 people were killed in the helicopter crash. At least 2 fatalities reported from the earlier vehicle collision. The helicopter belongs to a TV station that was reporting on the initial accident. To regulate or not to regulate? The question of government oversight is fueling debate over the future of artificial intelligence, with voices on both sides of the issue, and now some of the captains of AI are chiming in.
11: Speaking at the annual Dreamforce conference in San Francisco, OpenAI's Sam Altman said he was confident that the industry could police itself when it came to AI safety. And there was a similar message from NVIDIA's chief executive, Jensen Huang, at the same gathering. He said the development of AI did not call for any new rules to govern it, and that companies should be left to decide standards and safety. The U.S. government's response to AI has been very hands-off, despite growing calls for tighter regulation.
10: The BBC's Lily Jamali, President Trump fears a tighter government regulation could hamstring American AI firms, allowing communist China to take the lead in setting worldwide standards for artificial intelligence. FBI Director Kash Patel says it's a first. The Bureau has captured all 10 fugitives on its infamous most wanted list. Patel says the worst of the worst are being rounded up all across the globe. Muslim nations across the world are condemning an attempted drone strike on Mecca. The attack was thwarted by the Saudis, who call it a red line for them. On Wall Street, the Dow futures up 159 points. NASDAQ futures ahead 164. More on these stories at townhall.com.
12: Hi, I'm Kirk Cameron.
13: Well, we're going into another hot day, but we're also going into the last day with the highest humidity for the rest of the week. Drier air beginning tomorrow with a noticeable drop-off of that humidity and a slightly better feel of the air. Today, some scattered activity near 90 to low 90s. Tonight, most of it moving out, 70s. Tomorrow afternoon, about 90, dry, becoming less humid. Then tomorrow night, we'll notice the difference. Temperatures in the morning, North Shore will be in the mid to upper 60s. South Shore temperatures generally in the mid 70s. 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

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Jeff also has his own YouTube channel, but even with all that going on, he hasn't forgotten his listeners. The ones who opine every day right here on WGSO. 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

0: All right. I want to thank Alan Ames for joining us. Great discussion. And obviously, Alan does awesome work spreading the gospel, spreading the good words, helping people in dire straits, and sharing about his own life where he was turned around from a life of crime. And now he is an international evangelist and someone who is, as he says, been to 50 countries and comes to Louisiana periodically. And great to have him here. So we're linking to his site. You can learn more about his three visits. So it's going to be tonight, tomorrow, and Friday. And Place, Baton Rouge, and here in Kenner. All right, 504-556-9696 is your ticket into the program. Jeff Carrere here. Breaking news this morning. So the Kirk family has, given a notice that they are going to be pursuing legal action against the University of Utah Valley, UVU, Utah Valley University. They have engaged in negligence, obviously did not protect Charlie Kirk, did not secure the area near where Kirk was speaking. The family said that they were told, quote, they got this as far as security, and obviously they didn't. They only assigned 6 police officers to a crowd of over 3,000 people. And it turned out to be obviously woefully inadequate. Kirk had his own security team, who I also think were woefully inadequate, and they share the responsibility as well. So if your job is to take care of Charlie Kirk, and you see that the venue has not provided adequate security, then don't you have a responsibility to protect your clients and tell them, hey, you're not going to be participating in this event. You can't go on because, there's just not enough security there. I mean, I think they share some of the blame as well. I mean, certainly the university does, but so do the team that was hired to protect Charlie Kirk, because they miserably failed. 504-556-9696. So this is coming from the Kirk family. A little after a year ago, he was brutally murdered. So we're finding out more about that. We're finding out more about President Trump's attempted assassination by Thomas Matthew Crooks, and learning more about the training that he had, the packages that were delivered to his house. And then we found out that Thomas Crooks' body was cremated, and that was paid for by an anonymous donor. So why did they rush to cremate the body? Why did they rush to hose down the rooftop where he took the shots, killing Corey Comparatore and wounding President Trump and wounding others? Why was the rush to destroy, to cremate the body before, congressional investigators could do their work, before other investigations could be launched? I mean, it's just very suspicious. And now we find out that there was an anonymous person who funded the cremation, and inquiring minds want to know who that is. So why are we just finding out about this now? I mean, it seems very odd. So these two events, Butler, Pennsylvania, and of course a year later in Utah, shocking events that I think we're still coming to grips with, still trying to learn the truth about. And I think in both of those cases, there's plenty that we don't know, and plenty we need to investigate. All right, other issues we're going to get to as well. Our good friend, normally we hear from today, is under the weather. So we'll look forward to having our good buddy, the Craw Gator, back with us next week. Let's welcome another good friend, great contributor from Pearl River, Zach, checking in this morning. What's happening, Zach? Welcome. Good morning.
1: Good morning, sir. How you doing today, buddy? Good Lord.
0: I'm doing great. Thank you.
1: Mm-hmm. Yeah. I have a bad connection, I guess. I couldn't really understand much the last guest, but wish him well with his good work and keep preaching the gospel. But, yeah, hope the Craw Gator gets better. A little prayer for him, too. But, you know, good Lord's awesome. Gives us another day to breathe, and his creation is so amazing. It's untouchable by man. All man can do is try to destroy it, but it doesn't really pan out the way man wants it to pan out, because the good Lord is in control. But eventually, that wicked one will be done away with one day. It's on God's timing. But, you know, Jeff, in reference to this a murder trial that got a hung jury by the Lindsay trial. How many billions of moms and dads throughout the history of the world since creation of man, male and female, have parented kids and raised them up and made decisions for them, and probably 99.9%. Didn't murder him. So that baffles me, because and it's an easily find a scapegoat of post-aggression and all this garbage. How many women have raised their kids properly and made decisions and got annoyed, or how many dads got annoyed with their kids, but yet they endured?
0: Right.
1: Some families have 12 or more kids too, Kayla. Jeff. So scapegoat is easy. Even the male that killed his three kids, you know, found insanity when he should have been found guilty of murder. Are we going to excuse murder? Are we going to start building more psychiatric asylums? See, that makes no sense to me.
0: You know, the best way, Zach, to prevent this from happening again would be to execute this woman, because that would serve as a deterrent. That would deter others from following what she did. I mean, she took three lives. So I'm sorry that she had postpartum psychosis, but that doesn't excuse the fact that she killed three of her children.
1: Defenseless, you know? The little bitty things. And Jeff, as a Christian, do you believe a Christian, if she was a Christian, she would have done this?
0: Of course not. No. But if you're a Christian, you're going to be living by the word, right? I mean, you're going to be following the Ten Commandments. Right. Thou shalt not kill.
1: Right.
0: And, you know.
1: But on the same token, they have done. Why has a pastor killed? Why has a Christian killed? You know why, Jeff? Because they let their emotions. They killed over somebody they were in love with. They killed over life insurance. You know, Christians have done that. And you know why, Jeff? Because they made the decision to do it. Their emotions, instead of putting emotions aside, that's what's so important with this election, because if people would put their emotions aside and see what's going on, and are we going to go back to the old Biden ways and be miserable? Same with the decision of killing someone. I'm going to allow my emotions to get in the way? Okay, my kids are aggravating me today. Okay, I'm on medication. I'm on Valium. When Valium, you know how strong Valium is, Jeff? Very strong.
0: Right.
1: And other medications, yes. So I don't see any excuse, anyone that tries to excuse this behavior. Oh, well, she was depressed because of postpartum and all this garbage. It's garbage. Flat out garbage. We should, as a society, the best country in the world, in the history of the world, we need to uphold the law, period. And that's what's happening in this country, that we are allowing to go against the laws that have been made. No. The Ten Commandments are solid. You cannot deter from the Ten Commandments and try to excuse behavior. No. Jesus didn't say, oh, I'm so sorry for you because you're a sinner. No. He said, don't sin.
0: They're not. They're not the 10 suggestions, right? They're the 10 commandments.
1: Right. Yes, right. Sir. But look, one more on AI. I'm an optimistic person. I'm not a pessimistic person. I just don't. The good Lord Jesus Christ, I go to him for my power and my optimism, you know? You go through ups and downs. But as AI, mostly are Democrats that want to put control. People don't understand, if they control AI, they control a lot of people's minds because of the information that they can allow and not allow. That's why I don't agree with the judgment of the children being influenced and all that. Why do we have parents? Those are the key. Your child's going to become what you allow it to become. If you're not on top of your game and parenting your children, well, guess what? Don't blame them. Blame yourself.
0: Yeah. Well, parenting is a tremendous responsibility, and you've got to make sure that your kids get the right influences. And as a parent, you control what kind of influences your children are going to be exposed to. And right. You got to be doing your job as a parent. You can't be, off on other priorities. Number one priority are your children, right, Mr. Zach?
1: Yes, and you got to be ready. Sometimes it comes when you don't expect it. You didn't plan for it, but at the same time, you have, very important, Jeff, highly important. It's one of the most precious things that the good Lord gives you to raise.
0: Right.
1: You know? You're correct, man. But it's sad that you're going to cut excuses, behavior. It's going to send a horrible message to moms out there or dads. You know, if we keep putting these people in an insane, oh, they're insane. They didn't mean to do it.
0: There's right.
1: Some voice. You know,
0: and then a few years later, they're going to be determined, oh, they're competent, and then released from the mental hospital. So,
1: right. Well, look.
0: Like John Hinckley. He almost killed President Reagan. He was declared insane. He spent years in a mental hospital. Now he's free. And that should have never happened, but that happened. Guys. All right.
1: It's true. We have a decision to make because there's always, no matter what, there's always a conscience there that tells you from right from wrong. And there's a spiritual warfare, like I said, that can tell you to do the wrong thing and you cannot fall into it. But you weaken your cognitivity in your mind by putting chemicals in you that will weaken you. Alcohol weakens you. Prescription weakens your thinking. And that's what's so sad. But I'll leave you with this, my friend.
0: All right, my friend. Thank you. Yes.
1: Crime is down over, I don't know, many, many, many years, 60, 70, 80 years. Do people want to go back to these filthy cities that Memphis was at one time, D.C. was at one time, New Orleans, crime is down? Why? Because they allow the National Guard to come in and clean up the crime. And many people can turn away from it if they see, like you said just a minute ago, execute murderers. And I guarantee you, crime will definitely go a different way. But have a blessing.
0: All right, my friend.
1: And go Republicans. Let's keep the house in the
0: Zach.
1: Man.
0: Zach from Pearl River. Thank you, sir. All right. Let's take care of some business. Quick timeout. More Ringside Politics coming your way. We'll be right back.
2: 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It's Louisiana's version of Politically Incorrect. I'm Jeff Ferrer, and I get to host this great show. 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
0: 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And some interesting comments from our good friend Zach. We'll throw those on the table for discussion. But we heard a different point of view from a friend, Mark, who is quite pessimistic about where things stand and what the Republican Party has done. So the question is that going to be the prevalent attitude? Are people going to be not excited to go out and vote? I mean, we're 48 days away, and this is maybe the most important midterm election of all time, and we do have high stakes. I mean, it's either going to be, impeachments, or we're going to continue with President Trump's agenda. Now, Republicans haven't done squat, but at least you have the potential that maybe they will. At least you won't have 2 years of impeachment and hearings and all of that. And you have, I would say, more of the agenda that we voted for in November 2024 passing. We didn't get much, but it's better than what the Democrats would give. Now, the Democrats, of course, are split between their traditional liberals and then the DSA, socialist/communists. And that's a split that is sort of getting a lot of attention and one that I think is going to be a factor in the midterm election. Republicans, J.D. Vance told a bunch of Republican candidates that they need a message against Abdul El-Sayed, the Democrat socialist running in Michigan. This is the guy who is a Muslim, who is friends with Hassan Piker, who is the streamer who blamed America for 9/11, is supporting terrorist groups. I mean, this is a radical leftist. Will that be enough? I mean, just to demonize the other side? 504-556-9696. I have to say, I am disappointed the Republicans don't show more accomplishments. It happened during the first 2 years of Trump won. But those are just the facts. I mean, they haven't accomplished what we elected them to do. And the president, I mean, he's done some great executive orders, but on the number one issue of election integrity, waited too long. And now we're not going to get squat. So we're going to be facing another election with compromised machines, dirty voter rolls. I mean, I've got a web poll up at my website, and I've got 10 different issues for people to be concerned about as far as election integrity. And it's spread out pretty much all across the board. People are concerned about all of them. I mean, there's not one thing that stands out. People are concerned about the dirty voter rolls. They're concerned about an election season. They're concerned about the Chinese influence. I mean, they're concerned about the drop boxes. I mean, they're concerned about mail-in ballots. They're concerned about ballot harvesting. I mean, all these different components of what the voting system is now that are problems. And let's be frank, we haven't really addressed any of them. Here in Louisiana, I think we got a problem with our system. I really do. I mean, we've got all Dominion voting machines. We have no way to audit anything except absentee ballots. And that's about 8% of the total. So other than the 8%, those who do mail in, because of being in nursing homes or being out of town election day, military overseas, other than that, we've got machines for the early voting. We've got machines election day. No paper trail for any of that. Can't audit anything. So we're dependent upon those machines that I don't trust because they're all Dominion machines, right? So those are questions. 504-556-9696. Jeff Carrere here. Open line on the airwaves. Want to get your input on all these issues. Other issues on the table, certainly. Our good friend, great contributor, Ginger, checking in with us from Metairie. What's going on, Miss Ginger? Good morning.
6: Hey, good morning. I wanted to ask you if you heard about Joe DiGenova. Is that his name? Joe?
0: Yes. He's 81-year-old former U.S. attorney. Special prosecutor who they had brought in to sort of investigate some of these cases involving enemies of President Trump. And he resigned under pressure, I think, because, it was going very slowly and they were expecting quicker prosecutions. And he said he was just following the evidence and he said it was taking time and they wanted quicker results. And he said, all right, well, if you want quicker results, you have to do it with someone else. And and he resigned.
6: Oh, so disappointing, because I really like him and his wife, too. And I thought he was, I really expected something to come out of it, you know. But
0: well, he's one of the good guys. I mean, we've been seeing him in action for decades, and he's always seemingly very smart and knows the law and a strong conservative. You would have thought he would have really done a great job in that role. But bottom line is, Ginger, nobody's paid any price for anything.
6: He was trying to uncover a lot of the stuff having to do with the 2020 election and then them trying to put Trump in jail for 700 years and all that stuff, right? And going after
0: right.
6: his political...
0: those who were involved in the hoaxes against President Trump, the lawfare, the Russian collusion.
6: Right now.
0: All the setup.
6: Yeah. I don't get it. And, somebody said something the other day about how, you have to take your time and these things. The Democrats must have the magic secret, huh? Because they don't take their time on anything. They like arresting people left and right and sending out SWAT teams and everything else. I mean, I don't know. Theirs is like an action movie, an action thriller, and ours is like a 6-hour long historical documentary or something.
0: Well, Ginger, I mean, you're so right. Look at what the Democrats do. I mean, they impeached Trump twice. They didn't wait.
6: Mm-hmm.
0: They jumped into investigations of Trump immediately. They didn't wait. They got a special prosecutor appointed to go after him. They didn't wait. They indicted him on multiple things. They didn't wait around. They got the Mueller investigation started. They spent 2 years investigating it. They didn't wait. So they threw Trump supporters in jail. Paul Manafort, Steve Bannon, Peter Navarro, they didn't wait. I mean, they raided Roger Stone's home. with SWAT teams,
6: and
0: frogmen.
6: And knowing all the stuff that we had to dig up and figure out and prosecute for, 4 years is not a long time. So this administration, when they first took office, I thought it was going to be like, fast and furious. And it's been more like... watching paint dry, I slow and slower. I don't know. It's awful. But
0: the president, I think, gets frustrated. I mean, he issues executive orders, and then they file suit, and then they stop him at the Supreme Court level, or they stop him at the lower court level. And, there's so many Biden and Obama judges out there, and even some of the Trump judges.
6: I know.
0: Terrible.
6: I know. But that's true. And it's a hard, I mean, that's, how they slipped in all of these awful, radical judges is beyond me. But the thing is, Jeff, I don't play chess every day, but I got a chess set. But when you're playing chess, don't you, a lot of things, don't you have to kind of predict your opponent's next move? So to me, I thought when they took office, when Trump took office, that he was going to have certain people that, that they had put their big brains together and realized that some of this stuff was going to happen. And personally, frankly, if it was me, all these little peon judges saying, oh, no, you can't tie your shoes. Oh, no, you can't do this and that. You can't. No, I would have ignored every single one of them. Until somebody came and put the handcuffs on me and take me away, I would have ignored the you-know-what out of them. But, the sad thing is about this, like, I feel like I'm mentally prepared either way it goes. Because if God doesn't want to save America, he's not. But I know every time people have been so concerned and so worried about something bad, really bad, happening, in the end, I'm saying, wow, thank you, Jesus. Can you how upset and scared were people a few months ago, 6 months ago, a year ago? And now it's like, it's just a distant memory, But what I'm saying is, whatever happens, happens. But it's like, I don't know how you prepare your kids for this. Like, because I don't even, But another thing, too, is don't vote. You were talking to people about earlier about people voting, using their emotions. Another thing is, please don't go vote because, he's this color and he's good looking. Because I know a woman in her 60s that honestly looked me in the face and told me, and I would have been too embarrassed to tell anybody. I would have never told anybody this. But she told me, I voted for the first time in my life for Obama because he was black, period.
7: not because I thought he was smart, not because I thought he would really move America in a positive way. No. Because he was
0: She waited to vote for Obama because he was black, and it was her first time voting. I mean, was this someone who was young or older?
7: No. This is a woman in her 60s, and you would think, maybe she's from way out in the boondocks where, you know, they didn't go. No, she was from California.
0: She had never voted. Wait, she waited decades to vote for Obama?
7: That's
0: oh, my
7: right.
0: gosh.
7: And I've been voting like you. My first vote, I think, was for Reagan.
0: That was my first vote. Mm-hmm.
7: Anyway,
0: it was a good.
7: Yeah,
0: it was a good person to cast your first vote for. I'll tell you, but
7: yes,
0: you know
7: it,
0: we haven't had much since then. All right. Well, that's incredible. Her waited all of her life for the right person to vote for, and then she voted for Obama. Oh my God!
7: Only because he was black.
0: And good looking, right? Did she say?

0: Pat? Oh, he's good looking, and he was black.
1: Probably so. This woman had a life-size picture of Obama in her house after the storm, after Hurricane Ida, and she wanted me to go get it for her. And I'm telling you, Jeff, this thing was up on a big, high fireplace. I would have had to go up like 4 steps just to get it, and the picture was like 5 feet tall. It was bigger than me.
0: She had that in her home?
1: Yes, and her home got flooded real bad. And she wasn't here at the time. She was in California. So I took care of renovating her home and getting her home fixed up. I mean, I didn't do it myself, but I oversaw the contracting.
0: You're a good friend, Ginger.
1: She wanted me to take this Obama picture to my house. I said, it's probably going to fall on top of me, and I'm going to die like that. You think I want to die with Obama on top of me? I don't think so. I had to tell her no. I wouldn't get it. I would not. I'm not keeping that in my house. Picture of Obama. Yeah. Are you kidding me? A life-size picture, no less.
0: Oh my gosh.
1: That's like
0: one of these Halloween haunted houses to have that.
1: Yeah.
0: Oh my gosh.
1: She's the one that voted for him just because he was. So yeah, to answer your question, I guess she thought he was good looking too. If she had him in her, in her living room, the life-size picture of him, I guess she did
0: have it. But that is so ridiculous. That is so ridiculous. Oh, well.
1: It is, but she's probably not the only one, Jeff.
0: Yeah.
1: One that thinks like that, so.
0: I know. All right, my dear.
1: Well, you have a great day.
0: Thank you so much.
1: Thank
0: you, Ms. Ginger. Appreciate you. All right, 504-556-9696. Do you have a life-size picture of Obama in your home? I mean, I didn't have a life-size picture of Ronald Reagan. I mean, I did have a picture of Ronald Reagan, but certainly not a life-size one. My gosh. All right, quick timeout. More Ringside coming your way. We'll be right back.

0: Arizona Radio Network. I'm John Burns. A multi-agency manhunt continues across Caddo and Bossier parishes this morning for an escaped inmate. Authorities say 24-year-old Travion Jackson escaped the custody of a deputy outside of Shreveport Hospital late Monday night and has been on the run since. Jackson is considered armed and dangerous, and anyone who sees him is urged to call 911 immediately, but do not approach. U.S. Senator Bill Cassidy blames President Trump and U.S. Health Secretary Robert F. Kennedy for the worst measles outbreak in 35 years. The president and Kennedy have linked autism to childhood vaccines. Cassidy, a doctor who's done vaccine research, says there's crazy stuff being said about vaccines.
1: Let's be clear. Vaccines don't cause autism. If a parent is unclear about that, talk to the child's pediatrician.
0: The U.S. has confirmed about 3,300 measles cases this year. About 8% of those patients have required hospitalizations, and 4 people have died. Louisiana Radio Network.
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0: 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And hey, folks, if you haven't downloaded the WGSO app, we certainly would recommend that you do so. 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My new column is up there about, America's economic future, and also other good information about all the shows, our various, hosts and information about them. And, of course, you can listen right there from the website on your home computer or on the phone as well. And then, of course, on the dial, 990 AM. And this year is our 80th anniversary, and we're going to be having an 80th anniversary party before the end of the year. So we're looking forward to that. We'll give you more details about that in the days ahead. So this morning we've been talking about a lot of different topics. Of course, AI is a prominent discussion. Lots of concern about whether AI could destroy humanity. There's also pushback to efforts to regulate AI. So you've got the doomers, and then you've got the ones that are bullish and saying, hey, let the industry flourish. Let them do whatever they want to do. No regulation. Allow them to sort of self-regulate. Also, we've been discussing what is happening with the political environment as we get closer to this election. And, historically speaking, the party out of power, the Democrats, certainly have an advantage because party out of power normally has the mojo. They've got the energized voters. They're the ones that are all excited about going to the polls and voting because they're no longer in power. We did it during the Tea Party. So when Obama got elected, started talking about Obamacare, we got all fired up about it and started the Tea Party. We had the North Shore Tea Party, the largest Tea Party group, really, in the Gulf South. I mean, we were rocking and rolling with a lot of big events. And eventually the Republican Party establishment, the moderates, the mainstream Republicans, they infiltrated it, and they pretty much brought it down. I mean, we had a historic number of Republicans elected. I think it was over 60, took control of the House. And that should have paved the way in 2012 for a real conservative, a Tea Party Republican, to be the nominee. Instead, we got Mitt Romney. And, of course, we know what he wound up doing, and he wound up losing. And he didn't even fight. I mean, he wanted to fight conservatives more than he wanted to fight Obama. And he was nicer to Obama than he was later toward Trump. I mean, he hated Trump. So that's been the struggle ever since between the rhinos and the more conservative. Back then, the Tea Party later turned out to be the MAGA group. That's what it sort of evolved into. And today, it's sort of a mixture. You've got your people like Mitch McConnell. You got your people like Bill Cassidy. And then you have more conservatives who are more MAGA-oriented and trying to get something done, but we don't have enough to pass any legislation, which is the frustrating thing. So here we are with a spotty record a few weeks before the midterm. Democrats that are fired up, they've got the edge in the generic poll, and they keep hinting that if they get power, they're going to be impeaching President Trump. I mean, do we really want to go through that horror show again? I would hope not. But we shall see. 504-556-9696 is the talk line. Jeff at WGSO.com is the email address. Jeff at WGSO.com, the email address. Hey, my good friend Jack, I want to thank you, Jack from Metairie, for all of your great emails and research that you sent me. Jack is one of our great contributors and has sent me some really interesting articles that I'm going to be delving into from respected journals. There's still some out there that are printing, and Jack does a great job of getting me good information about a number of topics, and I appreciate all of his great support of the program and so many else of you out there that email me incredibly interesting information that keeps me on top of all these issues, and I appreciate it very much. Jeff@WGSO.com, the email address. Some other issues we want to get to, of course, we've been seeing a lot of hoopla here in Louisiana for SpaceX, probably the biggest announcement that we've had in a long time. But now some environmental groups are talking about potential environmental damage. And my good friend, who is a former talk show host here on WGSO, Monique Guild, is now living in California. She contacted me the other day, very concerned about this project, very concerned about what is happening here with the environment in Louisiana. Is out there in California where they are facing a massive water shortage, where there are municipalities there that have had tremendous leakage in their water systems underground. I told her, well, nobody can top the Sewage and Water Board. they're a disaster. But she's concerned about what the environmental impact of some of these projects are going to be here in Louisiana, of not only SpaceX, but also the data centers that seem to be popping up everywhere. Also, you know, carbon capture and sequestration projects. We have sort of become ground zero for all of that. And she doesn't believe enough is being done to protect the environment. So we'll see what the legislature does in the next session. According to some of the legislators I'm talking to, CCS data centers are going to be really at the top of the list as far as what the legislature is going to be delving into next session. And I hope they're going to be protecting our property owners. I hope they're going to be protecting people in Louisiana, and I hope they're going to be fighting back against these NDAs, which are non-disclosure agreements. And that has become very popular in Louisiana. We have these projects that are conceived, and then they are permitted, and you know, construction is launched, and all of this is moving forward, and then the people in the area are left in the dark. And all these political leaders can't talk about it because they've signed NDAs. And the people that are being impacted, the neighbors, folks in the community, don't really have a seat at the table. And that is not good government. That is not what we can be doing here in Louisiana. So I'm hoping there's going to be some action on that front as well. And then we need to protect property rights, eminent domain, and that was a big issue in the last session, and that went down to defeat. So I'm hoping that's going to be something that'll be more successful, and we'll start focusing on that when we get a little bit closer to the session. But a lot obviously needs to be taken care of to protect our property owners, our citizens, our communities here in Louisiana. Jeff@WGSO.com, Jeff@WGSO.com, 504-556-9696, the talk line. And that's also the line you can use to call in and win tickets to our show, Politics with a Punch. And, of course, this is our signature program. We started it back in 2002 as Louisiana's Politically Incorrect. Politically Incorrect is gone. We're still here. And we always bring on a great panel, and I think we've outdone ourselves this time with a really stellar panel. And we've got Greg Buisson, who is maybe the premier political media strategist in the state. He's the guru. I mean, he's the guy you go to if you want to win. And this is the guy who's got the magic touch as far as winning elections. And he sometimes juggles like dozens of candidates. I mean, everybody wants to, you know, work with this guy. So he's going to be on our panel, which is impressive because he is Mr. Politics. We're also going to be joined by one of the great funny men of Louisiana, a guy who was on our very first show 162 shows ago, Chris Champagne, who was on there with my good friend Ken Ferguson, who we lost last year, just an incredible impressionist. And I always thought he was a comedian, but he didn't like that title. But he did the voices of Edwin Edwards, and he was a great Bernie Sanders. He was a great Dr. Fauci. He loved dressing up as Dr. Fauci. Well, he was on our first panel with Chris Champagne, and Chris is going to be on our show tomorrow night, which is really outstanding. We're also going to be joined by someone that is a national celebrity. I mean, what else can you say about Jennifer Flowers? She's a singer, entertainer, known worldwide. So she now makes New Orleans her home, and we always love having her on. Marshall Harris will be with us. Marshall is a very talented guy, someone who is a great entertainer. He's also a great artist. And we always love having Marshall on the panel. He does a great job. So he's going to be there. Then we're going to be joined by Arnie Filko, who is Saints executive, former Saints executive, former New Orleans City Councilman. He served as council at large during some very challenging periods for the city of New Orleans. And, you know, is someone that is a respected leader here in the community. So he's going to be with us. Also, the judge, Simone Levine, is going to be there. She is a criminal district court judge in Orleans Parish. And she is someone's got a great reputation. She is very hardworking. Considered to be someone that is outstanding legal mind and done a great job as judge in a very tough position. So we look forward to having her on. And then Sammy Steele, our great philanthropist, businessman, and activist. So we've got a pair of tickets to give away to the first person who can call in with the answer to this question. In honor of the Saints, because we're going to have Arnie on the panel, and the fact that we just played the Lions the other day, here is a trivia question. Back when I was a kid, there was a game at Tulane Stadium. It was featuring the lowly New Orleans Saints, and they were playing the Detroit Lions. And they were behind 19-17. At the end of the game, they marched down the field and set up for a field goal that people laughed about. They said, there's no way this guy's going to make it. He turns out he made it, and he broke the NFL record at the time for the longest field goal. Who was that Saints player who broke the record for the longest field goal at the time and beat the New Orleans Saints way back in 1970 at Tulane Stadium? If you know, call in. You got two tickets for the show tomorrow night, 504-556-9696. Thanks to Ms. Patty in the studio and all of you. We'll see you tonight for He Said, She Said at 6 on WGSO. Have a great day, everyone.
1: 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It's Louisiana's version of Politically Incorrect. I'm Jeff Cruer, and I get to host this great show. Our panel will include the incomparable Jennifer Flowers, entertainer Marshall Harris, Judge Simone Levine, and awesome comedians. 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
3: Breaking news this hour from Town Hall. I'm Rich Thomason. The family of the late Charlie Kirk is laying the groundwork for a wrongful death lawsuit against the state of Utah and Utah Valley University.
4: The upcoming lawsuit alleges multiple entities dropped the ball on security at the event where conservative Charlie Kirk was assassinated. The claim notes that the university was warned that someone could get up on the roof of two nearby buildings. The chief responding to TPUSA, "I got you covered," but the rooftops were not secured. And the stunning revelation that only six campus police officers were assigned to an event with 3,000 people. There was no drone coverage and no ambulance on scene. Charlie Kirk was rushed to the hospital in a private car.
3: Correspondent Laura Winters. Just in, word that retail sales rose better than expected 1.2% last month. This after shoppers pulled back on their spending in July. Today, the Federal Reserve is expected to hike interest rates for the first time in just over 3 years. The move's aimed at combating persistent inflation running above the Fed's 2% target. President Trump has been urging the central bank to cut rates to give the economy a shot in the arm. First, the SUV and a Los Angeles City bus collided. Then a helicopter crashed nearby, bursting into flames. Five people killed between the two accidents.
5: Over 70 firefighters responded to mitigate the incident and to gather control. We will now be turning it over to the NTSB for their continued investigation.
3: LA Fire Department Captain Rico Gross, helicopter that crashed belonged to a TV station that was covering the initial accident. A building housing displaced Palestinian families has collapsed in Gaza City, killing at least 19 people. The structure had been heavily damaged during the Israel-Hamas war, and there had been warnings about the building's safety. On Wall Street, the Dow futures up 109 points. NASDAQ futures ahead 155 points. More on these stories, townhall.com.
6: The midterms are almost here, and Republicans could be in deep trouble. Polls show Democrats leading in key races. Tonight, Rob Finnerty on Newsmax reveals the growing threat from the DSA and the radical left. With less than 60 days to go, Finnerty says it's time for the GOP to hit the panic button. The House may go, and control of the Senate is up for grabs. Gas prices, mortgage rates, health care, and out-of-control national debt. Americans are angry, and the progressive left wants total control of Congress. Tallarico, El Sayed, AOC, Bernie Sanders. Finnerty reveals President Trump's secret plan to fight back and what you can do to help him. Don't miss Finnerty tonight at 8 p.m. Eastern on Newsmax. 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
3: Amid political upheaval at home, Germany's chancellor has cancelled the planned trip to UN headquarters.
7: According to government sources, Chancellor Friedrich Merz won't go to New York because his presence is required in Berlin. A more precise reason has not been given. But the chancellor is under growing pressure at home. His poor approval ratings and the rising popularity of the far-right Alternative für Deutschland party have led to questions over whether he's too much of an electoral liability for his own conservative CDU party. He's vowed to carry on, but two further state elections this Sunday are being seen as a key and potentially perilous moment for the Chancellor.
3: That's the BBC's Jessica Parker. Muslim nations are condemning an attempted drone attack on Mecca. Saudi Arabia says that Islam's holiest city is a red line as far as the kingdom is concerned. Iran-backed Houthi rebels deny any involvement in the attack. Townhall.com. It appears that beer has become a hot commodity among thieves on both sides of the Atlantic.
8: British police are working to recover 70,000 pints of stolen Guinness. Two trailer truckloads of the beer worth $155,000 were taken from a depot near Liverpool. The heist happened Monday night. This incident follows a recent beer heist in the United States, where 34,000 cans of Pabst Blue Ribbon were stolen. The company offering a $20,000 reward for information leading to their recovery. John Scott reporting.
3: A new AP NORC poll shows Americans are growing more concerned about the environmental impact of artificial intelligence. The survey says about half of Americans are extremely or very concerned about AI's environmental impact. That's up 12 points from last year. There are thousands of data centers in the U.S. with construction planned for many more. More on these stories at townhall.com.
9: Scattered activity, still hot, near 90 to low 90s. But this is the last day with the high humidity. Lower humidity through the afternoon tomorrow and continuing for a couple of days. Low 90s, 70s to 80 tonight. Then it's 90-ish tomorrow and breezy. Tomorrow night's the coolest or better feel of the year for the early morning hours Friday morning. 60s North Shore, South Shore 70s. Low 90s dry Saturday, partly cloudy, isolated showers or thunderstorms Sunday and Monday. 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

0: Hi, hello. Welcome to the Moon Griffon Show. What a day. Great day to be with you. 844-766-6607. As always, Matthew James Tax Pro Hotline. Let's move right into it. We are joined by Governor Jeff Landry, who made a big old announcement, I think it was yesterday, a big milestone dealing with insurance. Governor, how you doing?
1: I'm doing great. How are you?
0: I'm doing good. Now, here you in the vehicle. You're not headed to Oxford, are you?
1: No. I'm actually, does it sound bad? I'm actually at the mansion.
0: No. It just sounded like in the background you were driving. So you good.
1: But I am going to be in Oxford.
0: Let me do this. Let's move on to the good news. We'll maybe throw a couple questions at you at the end and let you get out of here. But let's move on. You announced something, and I don't think everybody realized what the deal is with the insurance, and that's why I'm asking that.
1: Yeah, look, this is a huge announcement on a multitude of different fronts. We have been battling, and across the nation, have been battling high insurance rates. And over the last 3 years, we have passed over 50 pieces of legislation that either deal with legal reform or insurance reform. And those pieces of legislation are starting to show in savings for the citizens of Louisiana. We've had over 30 companies reduce auto rates. We've got 16 companies that I think have reduced property rates. The news this week was important. Why? Because we had one company come into Louisiana and is offering to take over every single commercial policy from Louisiana citizens. And no company has ever done that before. And this is why it's important. Look, when I was a congressman living in New Iberia, the only place Sharon and I could get insurance for our home in New Iberia was through Citizens, which is the insurance of last resort, and is always, which means it's going to be the most expensive policy. So what they're offering to do, what this company does, is they're going to come in and take all of the commercial policies, offer to take all the commercial policies out of Louisiana Citizens. What that does is, it's what they call insurance is depopulating the insurance role. And why that's important is that normally we try to depopulate citizens, but companies would come in and they'd only take they cherry pick the low hanging fruit, the policies with the least amount of risk. If that happens again and again and again, what happens is Citizens, which is again the insurance company of last resort, meaning taxpayers back this company, right?
0: Sure.
1: Then the company, Citizens, is left with a basket of the highest risk policies, which are hard to move. But PICA coming in, which is Property Insurance Company of America, they're taking them all, which is huge. And the other reason it's huge is that by taking all of it, it's going to lower the overall cost for citizens when they buy reinsurance, which means that those homeowners in the consumer markets, homeowner policies out there that are still left with Citizens should also see a rate reduction because Citizens won't have to spend as much on their reinsurance.
0: So let me ask a question. Does Citizens still, is the last resort, are they still going to insure some people? Or does this company do it all?
1: Yeah. Look, here's the thing. There are some people out there who, if they don't want to move policies to Property Insurance Company of America, I don't know why, because the savings is going to be between 15 and 40% of what they're paying now for the same coverage, they have the opportunity to stay with Citizens. It should be a more expensive policy. But again, the more policies we take out of Citizens, the lower the cost for Citizens when they go to the reinsurance market, thereby ultimately lowering the insurance cost for everyone left in the Citizens portfolio. Does that make sense?
0: Let me ask you this way. So if this happens the way that you said it's going to happen, which is happening, how does that affect the taxpayers? How much were the taxpayers in Citizens that they had to back it up? I mean, does that mean the state will be off the hook for some of the? I mean, how does that work?
1: Yeah, well, that's a great question. The the more you could depopulate citizens, meaning the more policies that are taken out of citizens and onto the private market, the more the taxpayer, the least risk that the taxpayer is left with, mm-hmm. right? So in other words, it does. It saves us money, the taxpayer's money. It strengthens the state's financial condition because, again, that risk is not laid on the good faith and credit of the state of Louisiana. And remember, this was at a time, like just 4 years ago, you know, we were talking about the fact insurance companies will never come back to Louisiana. These companies are going to leave Louisiana. We heard all that. In fact, we heard some of that. And me and you got into a number of different great debates about this over the last 3 years, yep. about whether or not we could actually attract insurance companies to Louisiana or whether insurance companies were going to leave based upon the things that we've done. But actually what we found is all of the things that we've done collectively have driven more companies into the market and premiums have gone down. In fact, Louisiana is one of only 5 states in the whole country where property insurance rates are flat or are falling. And I think that's important because, again, we're on the coast. You know, now granted, I would love to lasso El Nino and just kind of keep it out there in the Pacific, keep the hurricanes away from us. Absolutely helps. But I think that what this shows is all of the work that we've done in conjunction with the legislature and the insurance commissioner are working.
0: A couple of things. Governor Jeff Landry, my special guest, big announcement on insurance. One of the things that me and you went round and round a little bit was I said, and it really went round and round, but I made the comment, I'll do it again. People have to feel in their pocketbooks what you're talking about. Now, I know some of it's happened, but on property side, a lot of them don't feel like it's happened. With this movement, will this happen in a big time way? Because you know what I'm saying? Governor, if people feel in their pocketbooks, then to them it's real. It becomes really real.
1: Listen, I bumped into somebody the other day who actually told me that their property insurance rates had fallen. And of course, at the same time, he said, but I hadn't seen it on the auto side. So, again, okay. the consumer out there has to take the responsibility of shopping the particular policies and looking at them. But, I mean, the overall statistics are showing that rates, both on auto and in property, are falling in Louisiana faster than they're falling in most other states. Now, look, I will predict that we will continue to see rates fall based upon the work that we've done. And the other thing, too, you know, Moon, which is, and you're right, people have to feel it. But it takes some time for these policies, unfortunately, to work themselves out. But here's the good news. We've turned around our property insurance market faster than Florida did. Florida passed reforms in 2020. It took them about 18 months. We passed the reforms starting in 2024, and here we are in 2026, and we're seeing the rate cuts. So yeah. Almost within a year.
0: But you see why I asked the question? Because I know you run into people that have got cuts and they price, because I've talked to people too, but there's a lot of people still saying they hadn't felt it, and I think that's important. But let me go back to something else. You mentioned about this company coming in, and you mentioned about citizens, the insurance, the last resort. If these people are coming in and it's going to lower prices, do we even need the citizens deal anymore if these people are going to come kind of take everything over? That would be my question.
1: That's a great question as well. Remember, they're only coming in and offering to take all of the commercial policies mm-hmm. out of citizens, not the homeowners policies. Okay. And we've got a tremendous amount of homeowners policies on citizens, so we definitely still need it in there. Okay. But here's where we're continuing to work. The way to get the citizens' homeowner policies to be depopulated and the way that we continue to drive homeowners policies premiums down is by our fortified roof program, by getting people to take a look at if they're going to replace their roof, to do a fortified roof, to do wind ratings on their roofs if they just put a new roof in, and to put those wind ratings and those wind surveys in the hands of their insurance agents. Mm-hmm. All of those things will consistently drive premiums down. And not only will they drive premiums down, but the great thing about the fortified roof programs is that when you get them, even when we get storm, what you see is less damage occurring, which means that if there's less damage after a storm, then our citizens don't see the spike in premium prices that they've normally been used to seeing after hurricanes have affected our coast.
0: Yeah, the fortified roofing program, real quick, this is the program that does the state help people buy it, get a break on your tax. Well, how does that work money-wise? Because I think that's a little bit more expensive roof. I don't think it's a lot more, but it's a little bit more expensive roof. And I don't know how insurances work and all that stuff.
1: It is. In fact, on our website, and I think on the Commissioner of Insurance's website, we've got a list of companies, I think the top 10 companies, that offer the greatest discount for putting a fortified roof in. And so when you do the math, a lot of times you will pay for the roof based upon the discount that the insurance companies are giving. Some of them are giving as great as 30 and 40% of the premium costs if you put a fortified roof in. The state in this year's budget appropriated like $30 million towards the fortified roof program to give out as grants in a lottery system. I don't want to get too far ahead of myself, but next week you can look. We're hoping to have another announcement, both the Commissioner of Insurance and myself, on some additional monies that we're going to be placing in the fortified roof program and how those programs and how that money is going to be distributed to those citizens who are interested in putting a fortified roof. But again, Moon, the interesting part is that when you do a fortified roof and when like 20% or 30% of the homes in a geographical area all have a fortified roof, you see premiums fall across the geographical area. So again, there are a number of different levers that we can pull in order to help give our citizens some relief, and we're pulling all of them.
0: Do you have a few more minutes?
1: Mm-hmm.
0: What I want to do, let me take a quick break, come back and wrap up this in just a couple questions. I got to throw a couple questions at Oxford SEC, but we'll do that real quick. Let me come back, okay. I'll let you do an overview again of what people can do. We'll read about it. I think that's important. Let me take a break. His name is Governor Jeff Landry. We'll take a break. Be right back.

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9: Hi, hello, welcome back. It is the Moon Griffon. Oh, it is a Matthew James Tax Pro Hotline. On the Tax Pro Hotline, Governor Jeff Landry, insurance big news yesterday. Governor, let's wrap up this way. Back to the press conference where we started this. Tell us what's happening and how this is good news and how the insurance payers will start to see some breaks in their insurance. And some of them have, some haven't. Depends on who you talk to. But just give us an overall view of what happened one more time. A couple quick questions, I'll get there.
10: Well, again, look, here's what the statistics are. At a time, you know, when When I started, when I became governor, we had insurance companies leaving the state of Louisiana. Prices on premiums were at an all-time high and skyrocketing up. And since that time and the work that we've done, we've seen premiums fall. 17 new insurers have entered Louisiana. 17 insurance companies have come into Louisiana since 2024, with four more on the way. 30-plus companies have cut auto rates since the reforms that we passed were enacted. And those are auto, and that's on auto side. 30-plus. That's a historic number. And this week, we had one insurance company come in and offer to depopulate, take all of the commercial policies out of Citizens, which is the insurance company that's backed by the taxpayers of Louisiana. And that's going to help lower the homeowner policies for those citizens that are still left with homeowner policies in Louisiana. So, again, it's great news. And, look, I tell you this. This is a statistic for sure. You said, well, not everybody's feeling it. Well, here's what I know. In the decreases, 100,000 homeowners have saved a combined $25 million for. And I think that if we continue down the trend, in the trend that we're going, and we continue to work closely with those insurance companies and the reinsurers, we'll see rates continue to fall. And it gives relief to our citizens out there. I mean, that's the affordability side. The other thing, too, Moon, is it's insurance, and me and you have had this discussion before, is a numbers game. And one of the greatest things that we can do to lower insurance rates, too, is to bring more people into the state, or keep people into the state and keep our population up and have that population working. And, of course, we all know about the unbelievable economic success that we've had over the last 3 years with over $264 billion of investment.
9: Yeah. Wow. Well, listen, let me move you real quick. Are you going to be on game day Saturday?
10: No.
9: You've been deep in it, and I'm just asking. I'm thinking if Jeff shows up, they might grab him and put him on game day.
10: Listen, I hadn't got invited to be on game day, but I'm going to be there at game time.
9: Okay. So you're not gonna make it through the Grove or whatever they call it, place.
10: They're telling me but it's probably best I don't make a pass through the Grove. You know, that probably wouldn't be a good idea. But look, I the one thing I do think and hope for is that everybody over there, you know, conducts themselves in a southern hospitality of a way, and we get to play a great football game. And of course, all of us are betting and hoping that LSU is going to come out of there with a big victory. I'm confident that they are. And it's going to be the most watched game on television, I can tell you that.
9: Yeah, no doubt. By the way, this just in, LSU edge rushers that played at Ole Miss last year, was a really good player. Served court papers by Ole Miss the week of their rivalry matchup. So it never stops. The drama never stops. And so you got the guy that's a really good player who's having a big year. Now he's got served papers that they go to Ole Miss. So it just seems to never stop with the drama, don't it?
10: Oh, I know. Well, listen, the good news is the Senate passed, I think, made one big step in past that Save College Act, which I know that them and the House have to reconcile a lot, which I hope they could do, and got to do some things to fix college football. Let me ask you this. What's your prediction, Moon?
9: Oh, I think it's going to be a hell of a ball game. I think Ole Miss is I think LSU's got a better team. Ole Miss is going to have some momentum just because it's all at home. If you go look at LSU, Clemson, LSU had everything going for them. That was a wipeout. But I don't think – But the good news is Ole Miss ain't playing Clemson. Ole Miss playing LSU. I just like to sit back and watch it because I don't have a bunch of predict. I will predict this, though. If we – you're going to agree with me, and I'll let you go. If you expect Congress to fix NCAA sports, I got to tell you, Jeff, when you tell me what they fixed, you tell me what they fixed first, and then I would agree with you. But I don't think that's the worst thing can do.
10: The problem is they're the only ones that can. That is – look, if I could give you the antitrust – authority to fix it. I know you'd fix it in a heartbeat. Here's what I tell you, is that if you see me on TV and I'm waving to you.
9: All right. I'm going to remember that. I want you to stay real simple. Instead of hi, Mom, hi, Moon. Still got an M. People can see it.
10: It'll be for Maddie.
9: All right. Oh, yeah, that's even better. That starts with M, too. All right, Governor, got to go. Thanks. Good luck. All right. Yeah, I'm not predicting football. If I sit here and say LSU go smoke them, they go get beat. I'm the worst thing. I'm even worse at picking people to win elections, so don't start me on football. All right, let's take a break. We'll be right back.

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1: Louisiana Radio Network. I'm John Burns. U.S. Senator Bill Cassidy is blaming President Trump and U.S. Health Secretary Robert F. Kennedy for the worst measles outbreak in 35 years. Cassidy, who's a doctor, made the swing vote that resulted in Kennedy's confirmation. He told reporters Tuesday that he supported the nomination because Trump and Kennedy promised they'd put guardrails around their actions.
2: There was a bargain, and at least two parties on the other side did not hold up to it.
1: The U.S. has confirmed about 3,300 measles cases this year, including four people who have died. If you sleep in near total darkness, you could be increasing your heart's overall health. That's according to a new study. Tulane University professor Dr. Liu Qi led the study and says data from more than 11,000 participants showed negative effects of sleeping with lights on.
3: We found that greater exposure to nighttime lights is adversely related to heart structure and function, as well as higher increased risk of cardiovascular diseases.
1: LRN.
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10: Folks, I really, really don't want to talk about Bill Cassidy, Psycho Bill, but he just won't shut up. He just won't shut up. And we all watched him. You know, I kind of get a kick. Somebody starts talking about Cassidy, I just say, yep, outsmarted himself. That's why he's not a senator as of January 3rd of next year. But, man, every time he get a chance to pop Trump, he pops Trump. But he says some stuff that's absolutely outrageous. And the media loves it, man. Shreveport Times, Greg Hilbert, people like that. Oh, Hilbert don't even know where he's at half the time. They love it. They love a Republican that's a leftist. They just love him. And so that's why they love Psycho. And so several things in this, and I do have one clip I'll play in a second. But he just won't shut up about Trump. And somebody said, why you call a man Psycho? Because he was for Trump before he was against Trump. Before he was for Trump again, now he's against Trump again. And it's a lot of things just all over the place on everything. It's just who he is. And he's done this to himself. He would be a United States senator if he'd just shut up and not made one vote. He didn't shut up, but he won't do it. So now President Trump, I'm not a doctor. I don't act like one. I told y'all before in this program, I'm not an expert in anything. I admit it. People like Cassidy would never admit that. So Republican Louisiana Senator Bill Cassidy has blamed Donald Trump and the U.S. Health Care Secretary Robert Kennedy for the erosion of trust in vaccines as America suffered with the worst case of measles in the last 35 years. Now, folks, I didn't talk to nobody. I'm just going by what I read, my assessment of stuff. Worst case of outbreak in measles in 35 years, and they're blaming Trump and Kennedy. Now, let me ask y'all a question. Because like I said, I like to ask questions and maybe somebody can help a brother out. Joe Biden was the president for 4 years, wasn't he? Joe Biden and him let 20, 30 million people cross the border, didn't he? You think any of the people that came across had all their vaccines? You think any of the people that came across had vaccines against measles? And let's say my number's right. Let's just call it 20 million. Probably 40, but let's call it 20. Out of them 20 million people, did anybody get any vaccines for measles? In other words, the case I can make against Psycho blaming him because they're cutting back on vaccines, people can get vaccines. There's nothing against the law for a person getting a vaccine. If you're a citizen of this United States of America, you can get a vaccine. It's not a problem. So we got all these people come over, and I can guarantee

0: you, most of these people never got a shot for measles. You think that might have something to do with the numbers up for the last 35? You remember Trent, a president for a little bit over a year and a half. And the border, she's done a good job of stopping it. That means people that were already here. But see, Cassidy being a good Republican, he don't, being a guy that thinks he's smarter than he is, his first thing is go blame Trump and go blame RFK. That's what you do. You know, where's the thinking part with Cassidy? He's a doctor. I'm not. You think it has anything to do with it? I think it has everything to do with that. It has nothing to do with vaccines. So they ask him about him supporting Kennedy. Because one of the things that Cassidy could have done was not support RFK, health secretary. Everybody knows Cassidy was the key vote. If Cassidy really cared about the vaccine thing, if Cassidy really, media beat him up, beat up the RFK, beat up Donald Trump about there, and here's Bill Cassidy sitting in a position to make a decision for the lives and safeties of the young people in America. And how did he make his decision? Was it based on science? Was it based on he knew the guy? No. Cassidy based his opinion on what he, how he voted for RFK for one reason. He based the vote on how can I help myself. Bill Cassidy voted for the man not because he believed in him and he didn't like Trump. He voted on how can I help myself. I got to help myself. I need to be a swing vote. And if you notice, the first commercials he started running was, I was the swing vote for President Trump on RFK Jr. He bragged about it in commercials. And yet this guy's going to come back and tell us how bad these people are. And he voted for him because he worried and cared about one person out of 350 million people, 330, whatever. He cared about Bill Cassidy. That's it. And this guy got the nerve to go after Trump and him and say how bad he was. Look, you don't believe me? When asked if he, we got a quick clip we're getting ready to play. When asked if he regretted the vote about Cassidy supporting nomination Trump on Kennedy, Trump and Kennedy didn't hold up the bargain. I wish I hadn't made the bargain. What? This dude made the bargain? Why did he make a bargain? Because he wanted to win the United States Senate, and that was more important than his so-called brilliancy when it comes to being a doctor. Okay, here's a clip. All right, play, go.
1: So if someone does not live up to their part of a bargain, you got to enter into the bargain, but there was a bargain, and at least two parties on the other side did not hold up to it.
0: Cassidy, why are you cutting deals? If you really believe what you, if you really believed about the vaccines, and you do, I'm not doubting that, why didn't you vote against him? Why didn't he vote against him? So he throws Trump and Kennedy under the bus, but Cassidy was part of a bargain. Cassidy made a bargain, and he made it for one reason, to help himself. Cassidy is a great example of psycho and hypocrisy and cutting deals, and now he wished he hadn't made the bargain. You know the only reason he said that? He lost. Let me play. Can I play it one more time? Let's play it one more time. I just want to listen to it one more time. Go.
1: So if someone does not live up to their part of a bargain, you got to enter into the bargain, but there was a bargain, and at least two parties on the other side did not hold to it.
0: Dude made a bargain. Dude cut a deal. Dude, Psycho Bill cut a deal. He wants you and me to look the other way, but he can cut deals. He can't because he's smarter than us. See, folks, he outsmarted himself again. His first commercials he ran, y'all go back and count them. President, I worked with President Trump. I helped get his nominees across the board. Now, all of a sudden, 9 months later, and all of a sudden, wish I wouldn't have made the bargain. Well, he wouldn't have made the bargain if he wasn't running for re-election. But he ran for re-election. He wanted to come up with some way that he can get

But when he came to that, he wouldn't touch it. And that's the one he should have did. Everybody agrees if Cassidy had came out and said, look, I made a bad deal. I should have did that against the press. He would not do it because his leftist friends wouldn't let him do it. And they know who they are. But on this, it was a bad bargain. On this, this was a bad bargain. Why you didn't say that you made a bad bargain when you try to get rid of the president on a bum charge dealing with the Constitution that you apparently don't know nothing about? This is what amazes me about a guy like that. I'm glad he's getting out of there. I don't care who liked him. I don't care if you liked him because he brought all the money home. He helped run up that $40 trillion worth of debt, didn't he? It was $15 trillion when he got in office. It's $40 trillion now. He's still in office. I just think it's so hypocritical. It's stupid for him to sit there and act like he's Mr. Innocent. He sat there and told us he did. It was a bargain. He made a bargain deal. Unbelievable. All right, we got to take a break. By the way, a couple more. I got some more comments from him real quick. We'll go through that and then move on. All right, dealing with AI. Anyway, you're listening to the Moon Griffon Show. We'll be right back.

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2: Hi, y'all. Welcome back. It is the Moon Griffon Show. It's great to have you with us. 844-766-6607. Yeah, look, I've told y'all before. I know this is the way we're going. We've been using it for a long time. The only part that of AI that scares me is, can AI be taken over by a tyrannical government? I don't care if it's the United States or where it comes from. And because it's always going to be information. And that is my concern of, I know in China that They got this AI stuff, and they got their cell phones. And if you go against, in our country, we're free to go speak. We're free to protest. We're free to vote. We do all that stuff. But the way they got it set up over there is your telephone's everything. Starts your cards, unlocks your house, got your bank account. So if everything's on AI and they shut it down, what does that leave you? You can't do anything. So those are the type of things that worry me in the big picture. Now, I may be way off. I'm just telling you what concerns me. But if you think I'm going to get in the way and stop it, I'm not. I don't think all these AI centers are going to be necessary one day. I think there's going to be only the strong will survive. But it's amazing because the president and Mike Johnson and a lot of people just like, this is the way to go. We got to go this way. And everybody I talk to says the same thing. But I got concerns. That's okay to have concerns. So what does Cassidy do? Respond to President Trump's dismissal of artificial intelligence risk by explicitly stating the president is not a scientist. He's not a doctor. He said things about vaccines that are not true. Well, my God, Bill, what have you said that's not true? He said he was guilty of January 6th, and he wasn't guilty of anything. There was no proof that he was guilty of anything. That was a lie. He didn't know what the hell you were talking about. When you said he was guilty, John Kennedy is a constitutional attorney. You're not. Yet you said you used the Constitution to do that, and you didn't use the Constitution. That was a lie. You didn't know what the hell you were talking about. Bill, I can play that game, too. Trump never said he was a doctor. Okay? He never said he was a scientist. I don't know what a doctor has anything to do with AI. So, once again, he gets to take the cheap shots on a guy that's getting ready to have to leave. He's getting his last few shots in. Alongside his comments about Trump not being a scientist, a doctor, he said the president's not the front of all information. He's a political leader. He's got this his prejudices. Well, so do you. So do me. So do I do. That's the same thing you got. He can't help himself. He's got to take as many shots as he can. One day he's going to be irrelevant in the political world. He wants independent legislative oversight. There's a lot of people think that legislative is a move by big AI companies, big politicians that want to control it. But what happens is they start to make up rules and a small guy can't compete. A lot. So Mike Johnson has got a totally different belief than Bill Cassidy on this stuff. But it's amazing. It's amazing to watch him. He won't shut up. And why does he have to take a shot at Donald Trump all the time? I want to say this, and I'm going to close with this on this particular subject. People ask me all the time, boy, Cassidy, people didn't like him. People voted him out. Blah, blah, blah, blah. You know who heard? Who heard Bill Cassidy? You know why Bill Cassidy is not going to be a senator, but September, October, November, December, so he's got really about 3.5 months. He's not going to be a United States senator. He's not going to be Donald Trump. Not to me. Got mad at me because I was a big fan of him, although I was a friend of his for a long time. He got beat in his own state, in his own party. Let me back up. He got drummed in his own state, in his own party. Not because of anything anybody did, with the exception of what Cassidy did to himself. He did the whole thing to himself. Nobody had anything to do with Cassidy except Cassidy. With Cassidy, they had two votes on the impeachment. One was the final vote, but there was one to move the process forward. And Bill Cassidy voted to move that impeachment process forward. And that's when everybody lost their mind on Cassidy. And Cassidy got burned really bad by people saying, we ain't never vote for you again. Cassidy went on Facebook and said, I hear you loud and clear. No, he didn't. He was just doing that to calm everything down. I was called by some big shots in this state, money people, people that like Bill Cassidy. And they said, hey, man, you need to chill out on him. On that first vote, I said, I'm going to do what I got to do. I think he's totally wrong. He said, man, never. This is what they told me. Every one of them. Man, he'll never vote guilty on the deal, and everything will go away. I said, we got to make sure he doesn't vote guilty. So we picked up the pace. Man, people just bombarding him with, you don't vote this man guilty. He's guilty of nothing on January 6th. Nothing. Bill Cassidy assured us that he wasn't going to do it. And Bill Cassidy voted guilty. And that's why Bill Cassidy's not going to be a United States Senator. Then the hypocrisy of him loving Trump, hating Trump, loving Trump, hating Trump. So we're back to the hating Trump again. He did that to himself. He got beat because he outsmarted himself. He really believes he's smarter than everybody because he's a doctor. By the way, doctors are pretty smart. He's a United States Senator. Well, when I look at what the Senate and the collection of senators and House members have done to this country, sound like to me when they get together, that's the dumbest bunch of people that I've ever seen in the world right here in the United States Congress. And the other thing is, too, Cassidy, this is a fact, and I did my research, most of Cassidy's best friends in Washington come from the Democrat Party side. Him and his bride hang out with the Democrat Party side more than really hang out with the Republican side. And I'm talking about some of the most left-leaning people you ever met. And that, so he bought in all that. He listened to them. And he put his foot in his mouth, one in his mouth and one up his rear end. He did it to himself. Nobody beat Bill Cassidy. I know people say, well, I voted against him. I voted against him too. And he got beat by his own people. But the reason he got beat is he beat himself. And then when he went for 4 or 5 years pounding Trump on national TV because the liberal media loved him because he beat up Trump. Because Bill Cassidy made a bad calculation. He assumed President Trump could never be president. And he tried to help make sure he was never president. And that's why he voted guilty. And that's why he went on these shows and said, man, it's the first time we lost the presidency and the House and the Senate. And it was all on Donald Trump. He just threw him on the bus. And then he came running back and said, hey, I helped vote for RFK in the first commercial. Hey, go look at it. Go back and look at it. You'll find out real quick. He was bragging about voting for the man. Now, all of a sudden, he's pounding the man, but he made a deal. He cut a deal. He cut a deal because he wanted the perception to be, I'm a Trump guy. He did that, too. And boy, the hypocrisy went way up when he started doing that. That's why he got 24% of the vote. 24% in the Republican primary. 76% of the people in the Republican primary said, I'll never vote for you. They voted him out. He got dog whipped, baby. All on himself. All right, we got to take a break. More to come on the Moon Graffon Show. Don't go nowhere. We'll take a break. Be right back.

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5: Breaking news this hour from Town Hall. I'm Rich Thomason. Retail spending, which plays a key role in the health of the American economy, picked up last month, rising a surprisingly strong 1.2%, the heels of a 0.5% decline in the month of July. A Democrat-authored resolution to impeach President Trump has been shelved in the House. The measure tabled on a vote of 232 to 147. Saudi Arabia calls an attempted attack on Mecca a red line. The prime suspect, Iran-backed Houthi rebels. They deny any involvement.
6: The Saudi spokesman said the drone was destroyed on Tuesday evening south of Mecca before it entered its prohibited airspace. He said the attack crossed a red line, the second attempt by the Houthis to target the holy city after they launched a ballistic missile in 2017. In recent days, the Houthis have seized control of parts of Yemen's Red Sea coast overlooking the strategic Bab el-Mandeb Strait, threatening Saudi Arabia's oil exports that have been rerouted from the Strait of Hormuz. The American embassy has issued an advisory to its citizens to reconsider travel to Saudi Arabia and not to travel to the Yemen border.
5: The BBC's Meta Sikrika. The price of oil hovering around $107 a barrel. AAA says gallon of regular gas averaging $4.36. That's up 4 cents from yesterday. Diesel, $6.31 a gallon. Trump administration reportedly planning a $2.8 billion arms sale to Israel, yet to be finalized, according to administration sources. Three people killed in the fiery crash of a TV news helicopter in a Los Angeles neighborhood. It happened as reporters were covering the deadly crash of an SUV and a city bus. Two people on the copter, one person on the ground were killed. Two people died in the vehicle collision, while six others were injured. Watching Wall Street, the Dow down 83 points, the NASDAQ 175 points higher. More on these stories, townhall.com.
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5: Prince Harry and wife Meghan have moved their children to a new school over security concerns.
11: A spokesperson says the decision follows discussions with their security team. Prince Archie, 7, and Princess Lilibet, 5, just began the school year after relocating from California in late August. British media reports that the distance and traffic were concerns. The family is reportedly awaiting a government risk assessment on their security needs. Harry and Meghan, who left royal duties 6 years ago, have been expressing interest in reconciling with the royal family. They continue to refrain from using formal royal titles, which was a stipulation. I'm Julie Walker.
5: European Commission President Ursula von der Leyen has proposed banning kids under 13 from access to social media, online games, and chatbots. saying she's aware many perceive the power of big tech as impossible to roll back, says she does not share that view. News and analysis, townhall.com. There's an effort to make sure you have more choices on the radio in your car.
12: 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National Religious Broadcasters Vice President of Public Policy and Salem Media Vice President of Government Affairs Nick Anderson said, "Make no mistake, House passage of the AM Radio for Every Vehicle Act is a tremendous victory for Christian broadcasters and communicators across the country. 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Keith Peters, Washington.
5: The Federal Reserve checks in later today. Economists expect the central bank will announce its hiking interest rates in a bid to rein in inflation. President Trump wants the Fed to lower rates, give the economy a boost. More on these stories, townhall.com.
13: Scattered activity, still hot, near 90 to low 90s. But this is the last day with the high humidity. Lower humidity through the afternoon tomorrow and continuing for a couple of days. Low 90s, 70s to 80 tonight. Then it's 90-ish tomorrow and breezy. Tomorrow night's the coolest or better feel of the year for the early morning hours Friday morning. 60s North Shore, South Shore 70s. Low 90s dry Saturday, partly cloudy, isolated showers or thunderstorms Sunday and Monday. 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
12: Hi, hello. Welcome back. It is the Moon Griffon Show, Matthew James Tax Pro Hotline. 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Go to phone lines. Miss Joyce, how you doing?
13: Well, I'm doing great. You know, I just got back from the Republican National Convention.
12: And how was that?
13: Full of energy.
12: How was it? It was everything.
13: It was wonderful.
12: Made you feel better?
13: They had a lot of information. It moved fast. And it was very positive and a very unifying experience. And it's the first time they've ever had a midterm convention. And I think that it was good because it gave us information that we need. We got to listen to candidates and people that are in office. And so it really was a positive. We didn't vote on anything, but it was just an informational gathering and energy. I mean, it was really full of energy. I can't even listen. I could talk to you for 3 days about it. I was there for 2 days.
12: Yeah, yeah.
13: But I do have something else I want to talk about, if you don't mind.
12: Yes, ma'am.
13: The Champions of Change, Citizens for a New Louisiana, they have an event coming up Thursday, October the 1st at City Club, and they have four great speakers. They have the Attorney General for Civil Rights, Harmeet Dillon, the Liberty Council Action President, John Stemberger, and our own Louisiana Attorney General, Liz Murrell, and Secretary of State, Nancy Landry. And they can go to Citizens for a New Louisiana and go to the events, and the tickets are available there. So it's really going to be a very informative event. So that's another thing that that I'm promoting.
12: Yeah, so that's October 1st. So where do people get tickets?
13: October 1st.
12: What time is it, and where do people get tickets?
13: They can go to Citizens for a New Louisiana, and that's the website and the tickets there. I think the tickets individual are like $125 if they want to be a sponsor. You know, they have all that right there on the website. So they can call me at 303-503-5355.
12: Where is it going to be at, Joyce?
13: At City Club in Lafayette.
12: Oh, yeah, I'm familiar with it. Okay. I was just kind of curious. I saw it came across. I actually got invited to it.
13: Oh, it's going to be a great event. The City Club is great. The food is good. This is going to be just filled with lots of information, you know. So they can go to the website, Citizens for New Louisiana, and see that. But and so do you want to move on to something else, like the National Convention telling you it was a great event?
12: No, just I was just curious on the National Convention. I talked about, I saw some friends of mine that were there sitting in the front row. And I know normally whoever's in the power loses in a midterm. But this is the most crucial midterm I've seen in a long time. I had Mike Johnson, the Speaker of the House, on yesterday, and he talked about he still feels like they will hold a House and gain some seats. It's down about 21 seats. They think they pretty much pinpoint the other ones.
13: Correct. He spoke, and he came down and visited with the Louisiana Coalition delegates on the floor. And I just felt that it was a very positive, informational convention, because I went to Milwaukee not as a delegate. I was a delegate to this. And Milwaukee is at the time of the voting, you know, it was midterm, so it gives us time to really regroup, be energized. Donald Trump gave an hour and a half speech. It was full of. We came away from that. And then at the end of the speech, they played that YMCA. Mm-hmm. And even though it was 9:30 at night, we had been there for several hours. Everybody in that convention hall got up, danced, and danced way out of the convention.
12: Kind of felt like you were in Mardi Gras, huh?
13: It was very energizing. And then A.D. Vance spoke last Thursday evening, and he was on fire. And then Trump comes out, and Trump says, I'm tired of politics, I'm tired of these speeches, and we're going to end this on a note. And he got the opera singer, I forgot his name, I'm so sorry, I need to look it up. He sang three selections. One was a patriotic, was so gorgeous, and then something from, I'm forgetting, but two other elections. It was just such a classy, beautiful way to end the convention.
12: I hate to cut you,
13: yes?
12: But I got to go. Got to go to break. Thank you, ma'am.
13: Okay,
12: thanks for calling.
13: Thanks for the time.
12: Yes, ma'am. Bye-bye. We got to go take a break. Be right back.

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1: Louisiana Radio Network, I'm Case Kieschnick. A study led by Tulane University professor Dr. Liu Qi found that sleeping in near total darkness could be good for your cardiovascular health. The study collected data from more than 11,000 participants, and Dr. Qi says sleeping in total darkness is shown to have additional benefits.
2: This not only benefits cardiovascular disease, may also lower your blood glucose, blood pressure, and also reduce the risk of premature mortality.
1: A little taste of fall is on its way to Louisiana. A backdoor front full of dry air from the northeast is headed to the state today, and LSU health climatologist Barry Kimes says you should feel a drop in humidity tomorrow. Kimes says the cooler air will stick around until Sunday morning.
3: By Saturday afternoon, things are going to start to change again. The winds are going to wrap around back from the Gulf, and the temperature and the humidity is just going to creep right on back up to normal.
1: Kimes says the front will drop the dew point temperature down into the 60s. That's down around 10 degrees from what it has been, and you should feel a significant difference. LouisianaRadioNetwork.com.
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0: Doesn't surprise me because of what Big Gum is doing to everybody. They're making you basically total line. Nobody thinks that's happening here, but that's fine. Keep putting them Democrats in there. You're going to see what's going to happen. It's amazing to continue to watch it, but it is what's taking place. All right, let's go to Paul. Paul, what's up out of Bossier City? What's happening?
18: I'm just watching this thing spin in a circle. I'm trying to figure out where we're going, Moon, politically in this country. You talking about this? These people wanting to secede. I was watching the president of Poland last night give a speech before a bunch of these European governments, and he's talking. He said, "Be like Poland. They refuse to allow any third world immigrants to come into their country." You know, we're arguing right now whether or not people that are here illegally or people that are here on visas and green cards get on our welfare system. The Democrats are actually arguing that the citizens of the United States should be paying all these social government programs to people that are coming here, you know, to the United States. It's truly Twilight Zone now. I'm trying to figure out where we're going. I do believe this, and I'll shut up after this. There is a they say it's a conspiracy, the replacement theory. But all you got to do is look at every Western government in Europe, and you can see what's played out. It's almost making it impossible to democratically unelect these radical leftists. And that's the purpose of all this. And that's the fight we're under right now. And Tallarico in Texas is like the canary in coal mine on steroids as to what's – if he can win in Texas, then don't tell me that – this thing hadn't gotten rigged, because this is what this is about. This is why they're dumping these people.
0: You know, I saw a poll the other day. They were about 5, and I just fell out laughing. I'm going, you've got to be joking. Now, part of the poll, I thought about that. Part of this poll could be something else that I'm getting ready to tell you. And because you got to remember, we're dealing with politics have become so evil. You run a poll and make sure Tallarico's up, because what it does, it puts panic in the Republicans, who now say, we better go dump a lot of money in that Texas race, which will save them from dumping money in another race. I saw another poll that had Democrats winning in Ohio. This nut Tallarico is absolutely a loony tune. And then Syed, I even say his name, in Michigan. They're talking about he's got a good chance to win in Michigan. And I'm going, you realize what kind of person this is? You realize what kind of anti-God, anti-America person this is? And yet, how in the heck can people say they're going to vote for these people? I mean, when I say anti-American, they're anti-American, they're anti-real families, they're anti-freedom, the Constitution, and the government's broke, and all they're doing is promoting way more programs that the government's going to spend money for people. And I'm going, Tallarico would win that election? I'm gonna fall out of my chair. Because I don't believe Texas is ready for that big of crazy. But I do know they run polls, they put them out there. They want people panicking. They want people. Hey, we got to send a lot more money to Texas now. And I don't know
18: I'm watching who the Democrats put in charge of their party. And when I see the three largest cities in America, they're not run by kind of radicals. They're lunatics. This is Karen Bass lady, the Johnson guy in Chicago, and of course Mamdani in New York. Those populations, those three population centers are huge, and it represents, and the fact that these people are in charge, and they're in the Democrat Party, and

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4: Hi, hello, welcome back. It is the Moon Griffon Show, Matthew James Tax Pro Hotline. Medicare for All is making people mad. And it should. If you're an older person and you're on Medicare, about to go on Medicare, you ought to be livid with the fact that these Democrats are pushing Medicare for All. You ought to be livid. All of our older people who were promised Medicare are going to be put in a system. And if they ever do Medicare for All, they're going to cover illegals and everybody else, and you're going to be pushed out the way. They're going to basically do what Barack Obama said. Oh, give them some morphine. Just give them morphine and so they're not in pain. They mean it. never, ever. We should have never bought in Obamacare. Obamacare was the worst thing next to Medicare for All, which is leading to Medicare for All. And if these people win, I just think, I'm just hoping people will wake up. Let's go to the Shreveport. Robert, how you doing, sir?
9: I'm doing good. We need to thank Mary Landrieu for Obamacare.
4: Oh, yeah, no doubt.
9: Deciding vote.
4: No doubt. She's still proud of it, I'm sure.
9: Mary, wherever you're at.
4: You know what? But you know why Mary? You know why Mary's proud of it? Because Mary don't have to be under it. Mary or the Congress never had to worry about it. Hey, Robin.
9: They got their own little thing. It's funny how they like to have their own stuff and exempt themselves from a lot of laws. Anyway, Congress. What else we got to say?
4: I know, but think about that. If you are just an average guy, I think me and you probably better than an average guy. But I'm an average guy on a good day, and you. voted to put someone, everybody, but you exempt yourself because you know how bad it is and how bad it's going to get. And if we ever go to Medicare for All, I guarantee elected officials and people with a lot of money won't have to even be around stuff like that. And that ought to make the American people bad, because you're getting a half-baked healthcare system at that point, but they can always go to the best. And that's what the American citizens need to look out. That's what the Democrats gave us in Obamacare. It's what they gave us.
9: Well, you know, Americans and voters, we need to pay attention.
4: Yep.
9: I mean, I've said it a million times. I'll say it again. People like to complain about who their elected officials are. Well, who elected them?
4: Well, there's twofold.
9: I'm trying to get folks to become educated on these issues, or at least they don't have time because most people are working. Find people that do keep up with it that have your same values. Go ahead, man.
4: No, I was just saying, it's amazing how people buy into something and don't even understand what they're buying into. It's going back to your point. You got to be informed. But this Medicare for All is the one thing that ought to. Now, here's the thing, and I was going to get your take. If you watch the Republican convention, number one. And number two, it's way more than Medicare for All. The trans issue. The issue of letting men and women sports. This ought to make people mad as hell that all of a sudden they come up with something that it doesn't make scientific sense. It doesn't make spiritual sense. It doesn't make godly sense. But yet we're sitting there voting for people who are all for this. The border's being open. It's nuts.
9: You know, I have an article in the Hayride about Americans trusting. We're going to go read that on the Hayride. And who are we trusting? I mean, we've talked about all these things, but the reason that we're really in this problem is because we've turned our backs on God. Mm-hmm. We've pushed him out of the public square. That's it. You can't turn your back on a holy God who is the creator of the universe and expect good results. And Revelation, yeah, all these things you're talking about are very much. And, you know, people, don't complain about your politicians when you don't become informed and vote well. Go ahead.
4: Let me ask this question. So I agree with what you said. How about people who have just said, I'm not voting anymore? I mean, that's just as guilty. You're not going to vote anymore. You hope something changes. How can something change?
9: I agree with that, but I have to tell you, if you're not informed or you don't get informed somewhere, I guess I want all the people that agree with me to vote. I mean, that's just kind of a normal thing, but general across the board, I mean, everybody becomes a voter when you get your driver's license and all these other kind of things. And certainly want as many people to vote as we can, but become informed. Do I want uninformed people going to vote? No, I really don't.
4: I'm going to tell you this now. The number of people, that's why when people put voter turnout, it really doesn't matter to me anymore. If you give me 20% of informed voters, that's what I want. Then having 60% or 50% go vote and 80% of them, who do I vote? I get an example on the constitutional amendments. I probably get 1,000 votes a year. People don't want to read them.
9: Oh, yeah.
4: They don't care. How you vote, give me the numbers you're voting for. And by the way, I do it because a lot of them are friends of mine, and then some of them just email me. You know, I'm not saying I'm right or wrong, but people do that. So I'll say, well, let me help them out.
9: They know what you stand for, Moon. They know you keep up with it. I keep up with it. People know what I stand for. They're busy. They're working. They're running regular lives. I mean, the rest of us are, too. But, you know, they don't take the time to get informed. Okay, either get informed or find somebody like yourself and know what values are and give them a comment. I'm like you.
4: Yeah, hold on, though. Hold on. Don't call me. Don't call me and say, vote like you voted. I'm just telling you my opinion is based on whatever. And
9: that's exactly
4: right. Call it too well. Don't get mad at me.
9: Go figure it out yourself.
4: Absolutely. I've had fun with people calling me and say, boy, you lost that election. I lose most elections.
9: I understand.
4: People all the

0: going to do. We're trying to get people in and going to do the right thing. We get people in that are trying to do the right thing for not their personal gain. Now, I don't have a problem with somebody getting personal gain as a byproduct, okay? But do what's right. Do what's right. Even if you're going to get fired from your elected job, do what's right. Every person that's an elected official is going to be held to a higher standard. And I ask this question all the time with them. Do they have no fear of God?
1: Yeah.
0: Do they think they're getting away with something? Will you do the right thing? Will you be the last person in your district standing for the right thing? Everybody else is going the different way. Will you be that person and even lose your job? That's the kind of people I'm looking for.
2: Hey. All right, man, let me run.
0: Okay, talk to you later. Bye-bye.
2: Yeah, just one of the big issues. And I was looking at one poll. The Medicare for All was a gigantic issue. America found that the voters in battleground congressional districts, this is battleground, remember, there's only about 22 places that are battleground now. Republican candidates, they would favor Republican candidate 50-38% margin if the Democrat candidate supports replacing existing health coverage with a government-run system. First of all, nobody likes change. That's why Obamacare was not that popular and shouldn't have been. They did 1,000 likely voters across 37 House districts. And so this is a gigantic issue. There's a lot of other issues out there I think every bit is important, but this is a big one. You know, people want to have good health care. People that think they've had good health care under Obamacare don't know what they're talking about because that's going to go away. It was always designed to go away. It was too expensive. It made no sense. The government took care of it. This used to be called a fringe proposal to the Democrat Party. Most progressive members ahead of the 2026 election are making this a big deal. They're kind of helping our cause by going out there and pushing this. We'll see, folks. It's interesting, but, you know, we had September 16th today. We got people that would be voting in this country in less than a month. We early vote in October. And like I said, this is the 16th, so in about four to five weeks, we're going to be voting. It's time. I'm just hoping people go vote. Not a lot of advertisement out there asking people to go vote yet. I think it's coming, but it hasn't started yet. So, anyway, we have to wait and see how that goes. All right, let me take a break. You leaving us. God bless. Have a great day. A couple of great guests coming up. One with the at the 11:30 about the deficit and the budgets and things of that nature. We'll take a break. Be back. You're listening to the Moon Griffon Show.

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2: Breaking news this hour from Town Hall. I'm Rich Thomason. The Trump FBI goes 10 for 10. Director Kash Patel says the Bureau has captured all of the fugitives on its 10 most wanted list. Patel says nobody in the FBI history has done that. The European Commission president says the EU is very interested in strengthening ties with Canada. Ursula von der Leyen telling Canadian Prime Minister Mark Carney that the future looks bright.
3: We want to bring the relationship with Canada to the highest level possible. And dear Mark, I said we must urgently reimagine our partnerships. So I would like to work with you on opening the door for Canada to being the first associate member of the European Union.
2: Carney is visiting Europe amid deteriorating U.S.-Canada relations. The U.S. reportedly set to ship more arms to an American Mideast ally.
4: Sources tell AP the Trump administration plans to deliver 2,000-pound bombs to Israel as part of a $2.8 billion arms package. It includes 40,000 of those powerful bombs. The Biden administration paused their delivery 2 years ago amid concerns about the possibility of mass casualties in Gaza. Congress has been informally notified about the pending deal, which is not yet final. Most of it is to be paid for with foreign military financing, in which U.S. taxpayer dollars are given to Israel to turn around and buy the weapons from the U.S. Ben Thomas, Washington.
2: Americans spent more last month. Retail sales rose a surprisingly strong 1.2%. That followed a 0.5% decline in the month of July. Watching Wall Street, the Dow is down 5 points, on the Nasdaq 212 points higher. More on these stories, townhall.com.
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2: Amid political uncertainty at home, Germany's chancellor cancels a planned trip to United Nations headquarters.
7: According to government sources, Chancellor Friedrich Merz won't go to New York because his presence is required in Berlin. A more precise reason has not been given. But the chancellor is under growing pressure at home. His poor approval ratings and the rising popularity of the far-right Alternative für Deutschland party have led to questions over whether he's too much of an electoral liability for his own conservative CDU party. He's vowed to carry on, but two further state elections this Sunday are being seen as a key and potentially perilous moment for the Chancellor.
2: The BBC's Jessica Parker. Muslim nations are condemning an attempted drone attack on Mecca. Saudi Arabia says that Islam's holiest city is a red line for the kingdom. Iran-backed Houthi rebels deny they were involved in the attack. News and analysis, townhall.com. During her visit to an elementary school, First Lady Melania Trump shares her thoughts on artificial intelligence.
8: The First Lady's trip to northwestern North Carolina Tuesday came as tech and political leaders debate about how best to regulate the AI industry. Prominent tech leaders have said they're worried about the dangers of AI and called for more oversight. But President Trump has dismissed that idea, calling it a hoax. The First Lady said students need to learn about AI for the U.S. to continue to lead in the technology, but said they need to learn to be vigilant also. John Scott reporting.
2: There's a new AP NORC poll that shows Americans growing more concerned about the environmental impact of AI. The survey says about half of Americans are extremely or very concerned about AI's environmental impact. That's up 12 points from last year. There are thousands of data centers in the U.S. with construction planned for many more. More on these stories at townhall.com.
9: Scattered activity, still hot, near 90 to low 90s. But this is the last day with the high humidity. Lower humidity through the afternoon tomorrow and continuing for a couple of days. Low 90s, 70s to 80 tonight. Then it's 90-ish tomorrow and breezy. Tomorrow night's the coolest or better feel of the year for the early morning hours Friday morning. 60s North Shore, South Shore 70s. Low 90s dry Saturday, partly cloudy, isolated showers or thunderstorms Sunday and Monday. 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
0: 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The first time, call them at 337-457-4181. Hi, hello. Welcome back. It is the Moon Griffon Show. Always great to be with you. Special guest, Mr. Mark Weed, General Counsel at Advancing America Freedom. You know, DeMarco, when I hear stories like this, What a nightmare for a family that has a kid that probably needs some kind of help. And if they're loving the kid and helping the kid, a court should never remove them. And what age is this? I thought up to about 18 years old. I mean, you basically you run your family, you run your household, and you take care of your business. And it's not abusing somebody from not giving them a drug that's going to hurt them in the future. You know what I'm saying?
6: Right. I mean, that's why no child under 18 can sign a contract in the United States. You know, under the common law, it was known from, you know, way back in England when we were still colonies, mm-hmm. that children didn't have the ability to think through all of the consequences of their action. And that's why there are laws to protect children. And, you know, now there is this crazy ideology that thinks that, you know, children should be encouraged to make life-altering decisions without bringing the parents into the conversation. I mean, that is just horrible.
0: And it's something that's really you can't even fathom. How can you allow these young kids that, you know, I'm going to tell you what I told my kids. You ready? You ready for this?
6: I'm set.
0: From 16 to 24, my older two boys especially. I had four. And when they were 16, I told them, I set them both down when they both became 16, 2 years apart. And I said, let me tell you something, you dumb as you're going to get. And they go, and I mess with my kids. And they said, what do you mean? I said, from 16 to 24, you're dumb as you're going to get. He said, why is that? I said, well, first of all, you guys think y'all all know what a girl is, and you don't. I said, number two is why we give y'all vehicles. I ain't figured that out. Y'all always seem to have money. I said, but you're going to make all the wrong decisions because you're not going to believe your mom and dad or anything anymore. So I said, that's all of us are dumb when between 16 and 24. And I said, so now you're talking about kids even younger than that. But now when they both turned 25, they both did the same thing. You ready, Mark? They both called me. They said, Dad, I called him actually and wished him a happy birthday. And I said, man, you know what day it really is, huh, Dad? I said, what's your birthday? He said, no. He said, we're not dumb anymore. I said, hold up. 16 to 24 is the average. There are people over 24 that are still pretty dumb. And so they both went, oh, come on, Dad. And they, of course, they knew back then I was jabbing them a little bit and having some fun with them. I didn't mean that. I never called my kids stupid. But my point being is, if you look back at your life, you really weren't too bright then. How much before that did you know about life? Not a whole lot. And all of a sudden, you're going to determine stuff you're going to put in your body to ruin your body. And people are selling this. Adults are selling this. Mark?
6: You know, Moon, there's a wonderful quote from Mark Twain. And he said, when I was a boy of 14, my father was so ignorant, I could hardly stand to have the old man around. But when I got to be 21, I was astonished at how much the old man had learned in 7 years.
0: I love it. And that's par for the course. Right? That's par for the course.
6: Right. So people don't change. They're always the same.
0: Yep.
6: Right?
0: And I agree.
6: And people have learned over centuries that you don't mess around with a 14-year-old sexuality.
0: No.
6: That's something for an adult. Right? And to have secret conversations where the mom or dad are not involved, we used to call that a crime.
0: And now you can go to court and beat the mom and dad. So I guess the big question is, Mark, how do we beat this back? It's got to be beat through legislators, just families. Well, how do you beat it back?
6: It's a full court press, to use another Indiana expression for the only sport that we know of. You know, it's everything. It starts with the family. You know, you have to have good conversations with your kids. And if your kids are having problems, find the right person that you trust to help through the problems. You have to talk with your state and federal legislators to make sure that they know what the left is doing without being truthful or honest. The fact that you have many of these policies in school districts that have been adopted where parents are kept out of the decision-making, that needs to be exposed and that needs to be reevaluated. The problem with Congress is that they're really not legislating. Things are just tied up into a knot. The courts seem to be the only venue right now which seem to be making good headway on addressing these issues. The first brief that we filed was in Iowa, and we made such a stink about it in Iowa that ultimately the state legislature passed laws and fixed the problem.
0: I got to cut you just because time, advancing American freedom. Thank you so much. We'll do it again.
7: Louisiana Radio Network, I'm Jeff Palermo. Outgoing Louisiana Senator Bill Cassidy blames President Trump and Health Secretary Robert F. Kennedy for the distrust in childhood vaccines.
8: Stupid, crazy stuff being said about vaccines.
9: Cassidy, a doctor who has conducted vaccine research, says childhood vaccines do not cause autism, which is what President Trump and Secretary Kennedy have repeatedly suggested. On Tuesday, Cassidy told reporters on a conference call he voted to confirm RFK Jr. as health secretary after receiving assurances that there would be guardrails around their actions when it came to vaccine policy. But that didn't happen.
8: We've all had bargains that the other party did not keep up with. Yeah, I wish I had made the bargain.
9: I'm Joe Gallinaro.
7: ESPN reports LSU defensive end Prince Will Umanmielen was served court papers in front of the Tigers football office. Umanmielen is one of two LSU players facing a civil suit from Ole Miss, who alleges the two athletes owe them nearly $1 million for not fulfilling the revenue-sharing contracts they signed with the school in January. LRN.
10: Hi, I'm Paul Johnson. I'm a rice farmer from Jeff Davis Parish. From the southwest Louisiana coastal marshes and prairies to the central northeast Louisiana Delta, valuable rice fields support an average of 5 million ducks and geese in any given winter. In Louisiana, both in production and fallow rice fields provide 40% of the food needed by these migrating waterfowl every winter. Therefore, rice is critical to waterfowl in the region. Rice fields managed in winter to hold water for duck and goose habitat also provide many other environmental benefits. Additionally, rice fields managed to hold water act as a settling basin and improve water quality leaving the fields. Louisiana's rice fields provide bountiful opportunity for outdoor recreation, whether it be waterfowl hunting or bird watching to catch the rare yellow rail or other special species.
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27: Seven, let's jump gears. Y'all heard me talk about the Electoral College a lot. Got a young lady right here with Save Our State's advisor, Tara Ross, joins us. Tara, how you doing?
28: I'm good. Thanks for having me.
27: I'm glad to see. And I know you wrote a piece in the Daily Wire, but I'm glad to see somebody, because they are talking about the Electoral College, how important this is. I think this might have been the smartest thing the founders did was Electoral College, because there's a group out there on the left that are trying to take this down, which makes no sense at all. So you wrote a piece how important to fight election fraud because we have the Electoral College. So let's talk about your piece on Electoral College.
28: Sure. I mean, I think it's something people don't really think about much when they think about the Electoral College, but the Electoral College has proven to be a really big factor that makes fraud more difficult in our presidential election. Now, I'm not going to sit here and say it's impossible to, you know, steal votes or whatever. Clearly, where people are vying for power, there's always going to be an incentive to cheat, right? I'm not going to pretend like it's not possible. But the Electoral College makes it as hard as humanly possible. And the reason that it does that is because of the state-by-state nature of our presidential election. You know, if you go to the bluest California precinct and you steal 100,000 votes there, it doesn't really matter, right? Like, it's not going to affect the national outcome. But without the Electoral College, those 100,000 votes, or however many they can steal in a really blue precinct, likewise in a really red precinct, by the way, in Texas, those votes don't get thrown into a national pile. They don't affect the national outcome. And a really interesting thing about our Electoral College is that where votes are easy to steal, it tends to not matter, right? If a state is really that safe, that it's that easy to steal the votes, it tends to not matter. And where it does matter, those are places that are more closely watched, and at least you have narrowed down the problem to a handful of precincts that you need to keep an eye on, instead of trying to watch literally every precinct in the entire country.
27: Oh yeah, no doubt about it. But it was, you agree with me that it was such a brilliant thing that the founders did when they put this together?
28: Oh, 100%. I think the thing about the Electoral College is it works so well. Like, you almost, like, you don't even pay attention to it, right? It's like, I have a friend who says it's like a victim of its own success, right? It keeps things so stable so much. For 250 years, it's been keeping things really stable. We have these, even when things are threatening to fall apart like they did in 2020 or in 2000, because of the way it works, it holds itself together. And we don't sit there and fight over presidential elections for months at a time. We resolve a handful of disputed issues, and then we go on to a certain election outcome, which is what the Electoral College does for us. It doesn't have to be that way.
27: You know, Tara, it's Tara Ross, my special guest, Save Our State's advisor. You know, it's the Electoral College is so simple. It really is. They try to complicate it. Well, we ought to have majority win. No. Majority does win, but you got to win in the state. You got to win the majority in your state. You don't just take a majority of the country with the elite.

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1: Breaking news this hour at Town Hall. I'm Bob Agnew in Washington. The Federal Reserve is widely expected to lift its short-term interest rate today. That would be for the first time in 3 years, intended to fight stubbornly high inflation. Consumers may be unhappy about those high prices, but as Bernie Bennett reports, they do keep on spending.
2: Retail sales rose a better than expected 1.2% last month, after recording a revised 0.5% dip in July, according to Commerce Department data just released. Economists were anticipating a 0.7% gain for the month, according to FactSet. The decline in July was noticeable because there had been few signs of fatigue from U.S. consumers. Americans spent heavily during the World Cup and Amazon Prime Day sales this summer. That followed solid retail sales in April and May as Americans dipped into their government tax refunds. Bernie Bennett reporting.
1: Israel's National Emergency Service, Magen David Adom, is facing a financial crisis in the wake of recent missile attacks and terrorist incursions. Speaking from Jerusalem, the organization's chief of staff tells the Salem Radio Network host Mike Gallagher that this is impacting his 40,000 volunteer responders.
3: That means that regardless where you are in Israel, either you are in a kibbutz in the north, whether you go to somewhere in the south, whether you are in Jerusalem or in Tel Aviv or any place, you have a Magen David Adom volunteer just near you. Because regardless of where an emergency happens, Magen David Adom people will be there.
1: He adds that Americans wishing to support Israel's Emergency Response Network can find more information on the website savinglivesinisrael.org. A news helicopter has crashed in a Los Angeles neighborhood and burst into flames. L.A. Mayor Karen Bass.
4: A crash occurred between a bus and a vehicle, sending multiple people to the hospital.
1: Officials and the news outlets said at least three people lost their lives. On Wall Street at this hour, the Dow is up 32 points. More at Town Hall.
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7: There's word that retail sales rose a better than expected 1.2% last month. Stepped up spending comes after shoppers pulled back the previous month, with spending falling 0.5% in July. We'll be hearing from the Federal Reserve later today. Economists expect the central bank to announce its hiking interest rates for the first time in more than 3 years in a bid to rein in inflation, which is running above the Fed's 2% target. President Trump wants the Fed to lower rates to boost the economy. Small business owners in the U.S. and Canada say a trade war between their countries is harming sales, while they are also dealing with rising expenses from the higher cost of fuel. The conflict between the neighbors affects only 5% of total exports and imports, but it's having a big impact on small businesses that depend on cross-border sales. For the Wall Street Business Report, I'm Rich Thomason.
1: 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Basketball star Sophie Cunningham expressing thoughts on the next WNBA commissioner.
8: Indiana Fever guard Sophie Cunningham told reporters that she had discussed the soon-to-be-vacant WNBA commissioner's position with Adam Silver after the NBA commissioner reached out to her. Cunningham spoke at practice Monday as the league remains on its World Cup break. Current WNBA commissioner Kathy Engelbert recently announced she will retire at the end of the year. And while the outspoken Cunningham has plenty of thoughts about what traits are needed as the league's next leader, she didn't offer any names for the position. It's not unusual for Silver to speak with players in either the NBA or the WNBA about issues pertaining to either league. Keith Peters reporting.
1: 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You'll find more of these stories at townhall.com. From Washington, I'm Bob Agnew.
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12: 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Rob Arocha knows barbecue from just about every angle, and I would even say every angle. He's the man behind Bullhorn BBQ. He's competed against some of the best cooks in the business, and I would even say in the world. And he's also the host of the Soul Spoken Gooder Show, where he spent years talking barbecue with the people who live it and love it. And he's still competing. Bullhorn BBQ finished among the top teams overall at the 2026 San Antonio Stock Show and the Rodeo Barbecue Cook-Off. So today, we're going to talk barbecue, competition, community, and maybe compare a few notes about what happens when the pitmaster becomes the interviewer. Rob Arocha, welcome to the Barbecue Radio Network. Glad to have you.
13: I am honored to be here. Thank you, Freddie. I appreciate it. I am excited to talk to you tonight. And yeah, I love the intro. Wonderful. Yeah, that's me. Let's do it.
12: Man, well, you are certainly a legend, and many people know the Bullhorn BBQ or the Soul Smoking Gooder Show. Where did barbecue, Rob, begin for you? Was there a person, a place, or a particular cook that first got you interested?
13: Yeah, my parents, they, I grew up in a Hispanic family. I'm Hispanic. We grew up in a big family, and they would host quite a few parties as I come to learn as I got older. But for me, it was just hanging out with family and cousins and friends and all that. But my dad would be in the backyard whipping up, fajitas and chicken and doing it on one of those barrel pits that you laid on the side. And that was my first interaction to barbecue. But, we didn't call it barbecue. He was just grilling back there. So it was that was my first introduction to smoking and grilling for sure.
12: Everybody, we're talking with Rob Arocha. He is the host of the Soul Good. I love saying that, man. The Soul Smoking Gooder Show. So at what point did the backyard barbecue thing become serious enough that Bullhorn BBQ was born?
13: Well, I tell you what, I got after that, we started getting into competitions. Me as just a friend of a group that had a big competition team. And then that grew into, they invited me to be part of this team. And so I kind of got introduced to the competition barbecue scene. But I wasn't a pit master by any means. I was just, I was basically their kind of money guy. And so we would have this huge party and I would, I still talk, right? And so I would talk and get some funds for this party, right? To come out there and support and get sponsors and whatnot. And that was my role on this team, but I was kind of introduced to it. But man, we had these huge parties and they would, I don't know if you're familiar with competition barbecue, but when you have one entry, you get to turn in chicken ribs and brisket. We had 10 spots. So we had 10 entries of chicken ribs and brisket. And at the time they wouldn't let me touch any of those meats. It was me, hey, you're the money guy. here, we'll give you this seafood entry. And so I would do the seafood entry. And I tell you what, man, I was pretty good at that seafood entry because for a few years, that could have been one of the only things we got calls in. But that kind of evolved. And then, you know, later down the line, as the Barbecue Pitmaster show started, which kind of threw a lot of teams, it's really kind of the reason why you do see a lot of teams in barbecue. They will reference that show from like the TLC network back in like 09, 10, 11, 12.
12: Oh, my.
13: But I started watching that, and they would just set up, you know, you'd see a bunch of guys with a pit and a pop-up tent, a couple guys, and just having a good old time. And that was such a difference from what we were doing, hosting these, you know, hundreds of people and just being exhausted. And I told my buddy, I was like, man, this is what we should do. Let's just get a tent and a pop-up and a, you know, let's get our pit and a pop-up tent mm-hmm. and go out there and compete. And that's how Bullhorn Barbecue started.
12: So tell me about the name of Bullhorn Barbecue. I got all kind of visions, Rob, but where did that name originate?
13: It originated from the Houston Texans. I'm a Houston Texans season ticket holder, original season ticket holder from 2002. And we had a group called the Bullhorn Tailgaters. And actually, we were just a tailgate team, but we lugged around this bullhorn, which we would, before the games as a tailgate group, you know, this is prior to COVID and all that stuff, but, you know, we would dump beer into this bullhorn and we would all pass it around and drink from it before the game, before we walked into the stadium. And we were called the Bullhorn Tailgaters. So naturally, whenever I started doing barbecue, it was just a natural fit to be called the Bullhorn Barbecue because it, you know, it ties into the name Bullhorn with barbecue. To me, it's just it just flows together.
12: Man, that's incredible. Everybody, we've got the man with us today on the Barbecue Radio Network. Take me back to that first competition that you just mentioned. How prepared do you think you were, and how prepared were you really for that first competition?
13: Oh, I think we brought the whole kitchen sink really with us out there, Freddie. Too much stuff is really how I would say. We were, you know, we were drinking, we were bringing 3 and 4 pits for 3 entries, right? And we would bring all these different stuff, kitchen stuff from home. we were way too prepared, but at the same time, actually not prepared at all for what we were getting into. We didn't know really what we were getting into as a group. It was just me and my friend and my wife and everybody involved, but really it's just me and him. His name is Tad. But we would go out there and you know, we didn't do too bad, but we learned a lot during those first few contests that still lessons that I learned then, you know, about timing and making sure your alert on Saturday morning still applies to where I'm doing right now. So to answer your question, we thought we were kind of overprepared, but we weren't prepared at all.
12: Not prepared at all. So what's the one mistake that you made that particular cook, that particular competition, that you say, you know what? And every time you start to compete, you think about that one thing that happened.
13: Well, I think tenderness is still a key. So back then, what I thought was tender was not. It's now would be regarded as tough. You know, I think you've really got to take your meats, at least especially down here in Texas, I think you have to take them a little further than when you think they're done. You think they're done, give it about 30 more minutes, and then you're done. Wow. Because down here in Texas, we like fall off the bone ribs. We like melt in your mouth brisket. And, you know, chicken is still chicken. You got to make sure that it's cooked to the proper temperature. But, sure. Yeah, it's just back then when I learned what I thought was a good tender brisket was not it at all.
12: You've made a lot of references to Texas. Tell me about the community in which you grew up, that around, you know, with your dad and so forth, cooking and grilling, not barbecuing, but what was the community like?
13: Mm-hmm. Oh, man, I had a great upbringing. And I, like I mentioned earlier, I'm from the Houston area, born and raised. Mm-hmm. So there's a lot of influence as far as barbecue or even South Texas flair. Flavors and whatnot down here. It's just, to me, it's added just a different kind of palate that I feel that a lot of us down here, Texans, South Texans have versus anywhere else. You know, we like it's a little spicier. We like a little more flavor. We like a little more punch. And all right. Just that influence growing up in this area, I feel has helped my barbecue down the line now that here I am doing it years later.
12: My man, we're talking with Rob Arocha of Bullhorn Barbecue, and when we come back, we're going inside Competition Barbecue as if we haven't been there. What judges are looking for, what separates a good cook from a championship cook, and what happens when things don't go necessarily according to plan. That's next on the Barbecue Radio Network with Freddie Bell.
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0: We're back on the Barbecue Radio Network. I'm Freddie Bell, and we're joined by competition pitmaster Rob Arocha of Bullhorn Barbecue in Texas. And before we get way into this, Rob, how can we find you online? How can we stay in touch with what you're doing?
1: Absolutely. You can look us up. We're on Instagram, Facebook, TikTok, under So Smokin' Gooder Show, which is just sounds out just like it. So Smokin' Gooder Show. Gooder is a word down here, boys. It really is. Yeah, and then also Bullhorn BBQ. You can find me on Instagram and Facebook.
0: You've got some great credentials to talk about here. Bullhorn Barbecue placed 10th overall at the 2026 San Antonio Stock Show and Rodeo Barbecue Cookoff, with you also finishing 13th in brisket. It's another recent competition. Mm-hmm. Bullhorn placed 6th in chicken and 4th in pork, and you finished 3rd in steak. Congratulations, first of all, on the San Antonio cook. With that many serious cooks around you, what does a top 10 overall finish mean to you right now in your career?
1: Top 10s are everything, honestly. And in that particular contest that you referenced, the San Antonio Stock Show and Rodeo, that's the largest contest down here in Texas. You know, we know Houston Livestock Show and Rodeo gets all the glory, but it's also smaller. And this San Antonio Stock Show and Rodeo, it's really an open to true barbecue teams. There's a bunch of real high-end competitive barbecue teams. So that is something that I am extremely proud of. And then I've also got a first place rib there at that contest, 300 plus teams out there. So Jeez. To me, that is the mecca of Texas barbecue. If you ask anybody, you know, the Houston Livestock Show and Rodeo gets a lot of the recognition and the accolades. But if you really talk to these competition cooks, and I'm one of them, and I will tell you, that event is the one in Texas that you want to do well in or win or get a first place in. They have these black banners that everybody is after. They're coveted. They are amazing. And not everybody has earned one because, you know, they only give out 10 for each category, and there are 300 plus teams there. So it is extremely difficult to get one. And I've been blessed. I think I've got 4 of them. So it's something very special. So, yes, that is something that I'm proud of being doing well there at the San Antonio Stock Show and Rodeo.
0: Sure. I'm going to be saying congratulations all during the show because you are the guy. And for somebody who's never competed, Rob, take me behind the scenes. Tell me about competition day. What's that really like from your side of the grill?
1: For somebody that's never done it, I would say the competition day doesn't start on that Saturday. I would say it starts on that Wednesday to Thursday to Friday. You really have to prepare to do everything. So you don't want to be trimming your meats. You don't want to be looking around for anything. Once you get to the contest, you want to be ready. So if I can put any kind of advice to somebody that has never done a competition, I would like them to do everything they can to prepare before they even show up at the event. Because once you're there, there are a lot of distractions. There's a lot of stuff going on. You really want to take all that extra noise out of the equation because you're ready. You're mm-hmm. set. You're ready. You got your stuff ready. So I think that is the most important thing for a new person to take into account. It doesn't really start on competition day, but to answer your question, what to expect, it's fun. It really is. It's a fun atmosphere. It's competitive. It's highly competitive. You're spending, you're gambling. I call it legalized gambling because you really are gambling on yourself. You're spending out a lot of this money, hoping to win it back at an event. But if you don't, at least you had a good time.
0: That's incredible. What category? You spoke about fish in our first segment. What category right now gives you the most confidence when you turn in that box?
1: Well, I'll tell you, Freddie, I am the reigning Texas chicken team of the year right now. Yes, in the Champions Barbecue Alliance. Chicken, for whatever reason, I have this saying, chicken is still chickening. We had 7 first place last year. We had 3 reserve chicken spots. So we're the team of the year in chicken. We continue to do well in chicken. It's just something that scores well. And I'm not going to try even figure it out. It's just keep it coming. You know, the judges, you keep scoring that chicken well, because then I'll keep turning it in and doing it. And yeah, so if you really want to ask me, I would say chicken is obviously my number one category currently. I like ribs as a close second. Mm-hmm. And then the other two, I just hope that I place well enough to where it doesn't hurt me overall in the overall scoring, because everything is cumulative.
0: I don't want to pull back the techniques too much, but Is it the same supplier that you go to each time, or does it matter to the supplier? Is it all you?
1: No, I think the proteins absolutely matter depending on what you're doing, especially in brisket. You know, a lot of teams down here are doing those Wagyu briskets or the American hybrid Wagyus. So I think really, kind of like I mentioned, to be prepared, I think you also want to go in with the best quality meats you can find. As far as me, yeah, I will go to, I love, there's a guy down here in Texas that supplies my meats called the Chopping Block, John Turner and his family, which is another barbecue family. They got into barbecue and then they have a meat market. So it's just, it does matter. I think consistency absolutely matters. And so if you're changing different kind of suppliers or whatnot, you may not get, you're never going to, the animals are all different, right? But you're always going to be in at least that same bumper lane of product if you're using the same one each and every week.
0: A lot of people listen to your show. A lot of people listen to the Barbecue Radio Network. And I've often wondered, once the mic is off, when we talk about competition barbecue, does that actually make you a better backyard cook, or are there almost two different disciplines? I know what I would hope when people listen, but what's the real deal? You've been on both sides.
1: Yeah, you can definitely take, if you listen to these type of shows, and yours is great, and I hope that people tune into ours as well, you're definitely going to pick some tips and tricks and stuff up like that. We say shut up and listen, and we kind of mean it, because when you're at a contest and you're just, say if you're new and you're at a contest, and if you just come around a group of pit masters and you shut up and listen, you're going to learn. They're going to tell you tips and tricks. But yes, you can absolutely take that to the backyard. Now, there's a lot of stuff that you kind of want to leave out, just because we do too much to the food to make sure, because we're going for that one bite. Mm-hmm. But absolutely, you can take it to the backyard. But yeah, I don't cook the same when I'm in my backyard as I would at a competition. To me, it's just I love just simple, seasoned, cooked properly food.
0: Yes.
1: To me, that tastes really good. And it also, I don't need to be doing all these extra steps to get something that I personally like. So yes, you know, absolutely. It's different.
0: It is different. So we're talking about backyard barbecue and competition and how they correspond. But how do you respond now when you think you've cooked something terrific? You don't lose, by the way, Rob. But you cook something terrific and the judges clearly disagree with you. What happens to Robert Rocha at that time?
1: Yeah, you know, that happens. Trust me, it happens. I can be on a streak of six big chicken calls, and then I'll get one where it just clunks and the judges hated it. And at that point, you kind of have to backtrack, not really backtrack, but you got to really think about, hey, did I do everything the same? Did I do everything? Did I hit all my marks? But generally, if it's just a one-off deal or even a 2-3, when you're having a good run of things, you just, you know, it's competition bar. We say it happens. Hey, you got to cook good, and then you got to get lucky. And that day's, I didn't get lucky. And so, you know, now if there's a string, absolutely, you need to figure out what you're doing different or wrong, or maybe the flavor profile changed. But I think peaks and valleys are, they can get in your head for sure. But I would say, once you're consistent, just stay the road until you really start to see a huge pattern.
0: Robert Rocha of Bullhorn Barbecue, Bullhorn BBQ, is with us, and that's the other side of this story. Rob also does what I'm doing right now. He sits behind a microphone and he talks to people who make barbecue special. And when we come back, I'm turning the tables on a fellow interviewer, I should say. We'll talk about the Soul Smoking Gooder Show and what Rob has learned from his years of conversations with barbecue people as we continue on the Barbecue Radio Network. I'm Freddie Bell.
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3: With SRN News, I'm Bob Agnew in Washington. The Federal Reserve is expected to lift its short-term interest rate today for the first time in 3 years. That would be intended to fight stubbornly high inflation, but it will also put the central bank on a collision course with President Trump's long-time calling for an interest rate cut. The president has consistently advocated for lower interest rates. He says that would help American enterprise compete globally and ease borrowing costs for American families. Muslim nations are condemning an attempted drone attack on Mecca, as Saudi Arabia says that Islam's most religious city is what they call a red line for the kingdom. The Iran-backed Houthi rebels in neighboring Yemen have been attacking Saudi Arabia and its shipping, but they do deny targeting Mecca. European Commission President Ursula von der Leyen has proposed opening a path for Canada to become the EU's first associate member. This is SRN News.
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0: Welcome back, and this is the Barbecue Radio Network. Our guest is Rob Arocha of Bullhorn BBQ. But Rob, I have something else in common. He and I have something else in common. He hosts the Soul Smokin' Gooder Show, which takes listeners behind the scenes of the barbecue world. Why in the heck did you start a barbecue show, and what did you think was missing from the conversations people were having about barbecue?
1: Well, the reason why I started the barbecue show is because there was nothing like that down here in Texas. And I was competing against some of the best competitors that this sport has to offer. But we had no outlet to introduce these people to the masses. And so there was a show at that time, early on, there was only one show up north that was in Cleveland. That really just kind of focused up north. And so there was nothing like that down here. And so I really wanted to help out and showcase some of these guys that are out there doing their thing, because they have so much, the personalities down here, like, and just the fun that we were having. I was thinking, hey, let's put some of these guys and get their story out and talk to them. And of course I had no idea what I was doing. I never had done anything like this ever. And it just started as something to showcase the talent that we had down here and to give us an avenue to, you know, tell our stories and just talk and have some more fun, just kind of add another wing to this whole barbecue thing that I was experiencing at that time. That's how the show started. And that's really, we just wanted to showcase these people that didn't really get showcased. And that is still what we do to this day.
0: Well, a real honest beginning. And you and I both know there's a big difference between knowing barbecue and being able to get somebody else to tell a good story about it. What have you learned, Rob, from interviewing people who are in this business?
1: I learned that they're not all the same, and that they are, sometimes you got to work harder to get stuff out of them. Some people are great in person, and then you stick something in front of them or a microphone and they become somebody else, just shut down. So I've learned to kind of help my interviewing skills by just talking to them out, you know. And then I don't think any of us like to have dead air, but I sometimes you got to sit in it to make sure they're going to speak or not. And so I've just learned that not everybody's the same. Not everybody that you meet is going to be the same person when a camera or a microphone is in their face. But I'm having fun with it, Freddie. And this is a really fun outlet for me to take what I've learned, share, and also learn from other people as well.
0: I can tell you have a lot of fun with it. I'm curious now, Rob. I had planned to ask you this, but who was the guest who completely surprised you? You got everything going and all of a sudden there's that turn. Who was that guest? What happened?
1: It's become a thing on my show now. There was this one guest, and he is a very, this guy started later down the line in our show. So we were already established, but he's really come on. This guy really took to barbecue. He started his first competition, fell in love with it. And Freddie, we're on year four, I believe, of him. I think he's only missed in Texas, you can pretty much cook a contest every weekend, but Christmas and New Year's and stuff, the holidays, the main holidays, yes, we don't have, you could probably cook a contest 49 weeks out of the year. That's how many are available. This man has not missed them. Of every time, he's maybe missed two, and they were for family deals. Anyway, he's very successful. His name is Carl Davis with Cast Iron Cookers. And when I got him on screen, he doesn't talk. He will talk your ear off in person, but he will not talk. And you can do just what you did, Freddie, put out this beautiful laid out question. Hey, Carl, how does it feel? You've really been doing really well and doing this, and you just had a big win. How'd that make you feel, man? Talk about it. He's like, yep. He would just say yep the whole time. So it became a thing. And actually, on his team shirt, it says "Yep" on the side of his sleeve. Because of that show. Yeah, it's fun. And whenever I think, and then you got people that are hard to stop. They'll start talking, and then you're like, "Hey, I got questions for you. Let me get to them." So, I've learned a lot. It's fun. It is like I mentioned, something that was a fun hobby, and I mean, I don't get paid for it. It's just fun. It's just fun to do.
0: You're a competitor and you're a broadcaster as well. What has someone told you during an interview that changed the way that you compete or changed the way that you cook?
1: I will give some big time credit to my good buddy, Aaron Leslie, Texas Oil Dust. We did a bag to box show. And what that means, Freddie, is in a 2-hour show, we took a bag of chicken that you would buy at the grocery store. We opened it up, trimmed it live on air, cooked it on a drum smoker, and then finished it. So in the span of 2 hours while we're talking, we went from a bag, trimming, cooking, injecting, saw cooking, saucing, boxing, all in the span of 2 hours. And I learned during that show that you don't always have to be perfect. You can always, you do want to hit your marks, but you can do too much. I think if you can try, you know, that saying, try hard, you can try too hard. And then it maybe takes you out of that perfect window of what you're trying to do. So I learned to just be not so hard on myself, and that at the end of the day, as long as you cook at the temperature and you hit the flavor marks you want to do, mm-hmm. I think you're going to be okay.
0: Well, so after talking to so many different pit masters, and I'll even say characters, Rob, do the really successful ones have something in common that has nothing at all to do with cooking?
1: Detail, attention to detail is the main thing. I think that they, without nothing to do with cooking, I think if they, like you mentioned earlier, Freddie, if they are having a off couple weeks, they'll go and find out why. They'll go, and because they're so detailed, they have

0: processes. They have perfected what they want to do. They know what it should taste like. They know if they're off. They know if they're on. So I think the attention to detail is a major factor, and they can go and take, and they take notes, and they'll go and say, okay, what did I change? You know, maybe this isn't the right thing, and then go and they'll fix it within a couple of weeks or a couple of contests. So that's the main thing I think that all of the top pit masters have in common, is that they know their stuff. They know their process.
1: Interesting. I'm wondering, you've seen barbecue from both sides, from the mic side and then on the other side. How has competition changed since you started back in 2017?
0: Oh, it's changed tremendously. When I started, and actually I started in 12.
1: I'm sorry, 12.
0: There were no Pitmaster show. I mean, there were no, excuse me, YouTube. There's a whole bunch of YouTube University right now all over. You can go to YouTube. Mm-hmm. There weren't shows like the ones we're doing. They were, you know, to find out how to do something, you had to go in the backyard and screw it up or make it taste great. Right. So that's what's changed. The total explosion of sauces and rubs that are available to you now,
1: right.
0: Prior to that, you know, you had, you know, the handful of sauces. Now you can go down to your grocery aisle and find the whole aisle dedicated to sauces and rubs. To where you would only have like an end cap back in those days. So just the availability of information. Classes are another thing that has changed. There weren't barbecue classes. A lot of teams, you know, once they get some success, barbecue's expensive. They have to figure out a way to offset some of those costs.
1: Mm-hmm.
0: And if they have some knowledge that people want to pay for, you'll see them do a class. You know, it happens all the time. And those classes are not cheap. And that shouldn't be cheap, because you're sharing the information that you have tried and tested and learned, right? And so that's just another way. So classes, rubs, information, all of that has changed back then to now.
1: When we come back, I want to get beyond the trophies, Rob, if you don't mind, the turn-in boxes, because there's another part of your story that says something about this community and what it can be when people in need are helped. We'll find out what's ahead for Bullhorn Barbecue. And you're listening to the Barbecue Radio Network with Freddie Bell.
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0: We're back with Rob Arocha of Bullhorn Barbecue on the Barbecue Radio Network. And I should say we're back with Rob Arocha of Bullhorn BBQ on the Barbecue Radio Network. Rob, how can we find you once again? Instagram, social media, website, it's on you.
1: Yeah, Instagram and Facebook for Bullhorn BBQ. Instagram, Facebook, and TikTok. Yes, we're on TikTok. To me, that's so much fun. But So Smokin' Gooder Show. Again, that's the So Smokin' and then Gooder Show. All one word.
0: And you said that's a real word, Gooder.
1: That's a real word down here, absolutely.
0: There's something, Rob, personally, that I found out while preparing for our conversation today that really caught my attention. Following Hurricane Harvey, you and your wife, Diane, were fortunate that your own home did not take on any water, or very little, but members of your own team weren't so fortunate. Before heading to the American Royal, Bullhorn BBQ used what you had, barbecue pits, to feed, to help the first responders and people impacted by that storm. Then you used your presence at the Royal to help raise money for hurricane relief. Take me back to that time. What do you remember most?
1: Yeah, that was a tough time down here in Houston. Lots of people, devastating, flooding. It got close to our home, but it did not get our home, which is a blessing. But not a lot of people were as fortunate as that. So we had, there was no power. It was just one of those things. Y'all been through devastation areas and where there's no power or nothing. It was just something, we had food in the freezer, it was going to go bad. We had pits that were available. So we rolled up our sleeves and we went out and we cooked for our community and people around us we were serving fire stations and doing all of that. We were also able to, again, we didn't have the flooding at our home. So we were able to go, we were already committed to go to the Royal. And I took that as an opportunity to raise money for Operation Barbecue Relief, because they were coming down to Texas during that time to feed more. And so we raised money and we donated a check, or we were able to donate a check to the Operation Barbecue Relief. And that was bittersweet. We were, feeling for our people down here, but we were also up there competing and we wanted to do something to help. And that was a way that we were able to, that was a way that we thought of to help out. And it felt good to be able to help out and do that immediately, hands on, boots on the ground type thing, but it also felt good to raise money. And the people in the barbecue, they were giving us money. They were here on behalf of us. Here's some little bit of money. And these are people at the Royal. So I can't thank all of the barbecue family. It's great. It really is. That's why I mentioned it's such a great community, but we were able to take that donations and put one big check in Operation Barbecue Relief's hands. And that's what I remember most. I remember being proud of that.
0: Interesting. I'm finding, and it sounds like you do too, that there's something about barbecue that seems to bring people together during difficult times. Why do you think barbecue has that power?
1: I think it does because it is something that is social. You when you're cooking barbecue, you're not cooking for just you and your wife, or you're cooking a brisket, right? So if you're cooking a brisket, you need to feed some people with this thing. Otherwise, you're going to be you're using your freezer. To me, it's a social food. All right. You cook food for people, or barbecue, excuse me, and you're feeding 10 to 12 people, as a group. So to me, it's natural to feel like that is the protein or the source that's going to feed the masses and bring people together.
0: Mm-hmm. Did that experience change what Bullhorn BBQ meant to you?
1: Not so much. I've always felt I've got a soft heart, man, and I always feel like if I can help somewhere, I will. It gave me the opportunity to put thoughts and words into action. So that was I always knew we would be something like that, and we still do. We had floods that happened last year that we were able to raise money here on the show for the devastation that we had in the Central Texas area with those floods. So we still, anytime something like that happens and we're able to help, we are definitely going to do our part.
0: Years later, you and Diane were also helping others use barbecue for good, including advising an all-girls scout troop on a brisket fundraiser. I'm wondering, is giving back just simply part of the culture that you've tried to build around Bullhorn?
1: 100%. Yes. Like I mentioned, anytime we can help and people come and ask us, or not even ask us, if we see something that where we can put our expertise or our, you know, stuff we've learned to use, we're going to do it. And yeah, that was fun that we were asked to do that for a Girl Scout troop. And that was a lot of fun, and teaching these girls barbecue, you know, that it's not just for boys, especially here in Texas. A lot of ladies are out here doing so well cooking barbecue. So that was a fun deal that we did.
0: Rob, you've competed, you've won, you've hosted a show, you've helped build a community. What still excites you, Rob Arocha, about barbecue?
1: I still have that competitive drive, Freddie. It's good. You know, you want to go out there and compete with the best, and we've got some of the best down here, all over the country, really. But down here where I go and compete against, I've got friends that I consider friends, but they're also competitors. And that drive, until it leaves me, is going to be with me, and we're gonna go at it, right? We're going to go for it and make sure they know that they've heard Bullhorn Barbecue was here.
0: All right. Now, is there something in barbecue you haven't accomplished yet that you still really want? Is there that gold ring that Rob is still reaching for?
1: Absolutely. The American Royal is the gold standard for barbecue. That's the one in Kansas City, it is the largest. It's regarded as the biggest, baddest competition there is. We've got some ribbons from there. We've done well there. Fourth place rib, brisket calls. My wife is a champion dessert maker and vegetable. We're also the party team of the year back in the day when we were doing that. Not so much now, Freddie. But to win that event, it would be very special.
0: Everybody, Rob Arocha with us from the So Gooder Barbecue Radio Show. I'm just curious, man. Okay, I got to ask you this. I don't ask it of everybody, but there's something about you that I've just got to ask. If Freddie Bell showed up at your house tomorrow afternoon and I said, Rob, feed me, what's going to be on my plate?
1: Oh, you're going to have my wife's dessert to end it all, be all. But I got to throw you some competition chicken and let you tell me if you think it deserves what it's got, all the accolades that it's going on right now. But I'm also going to throw you the ribs, bro. We got to have ribs for sure and a brisket. And then we're going to finish that off with my wife's cheesecake, bro. It's really, really good.
0: Oh, man. You got to tell me a little bit. I know we're running out of time, but you got to tell me about that cheesecake.
1: Oh, caramel, pecan, chocolate cheesecake. It's insane. With graham cracker, I don't know the crust, how she does it, but it's hard but soft at the same time.
0: Jeez.
1: And the texture is just great, man. It's really good. She's perfected that for sure.
0: My man. You know, I wish we could just continue, but I got to have you back. Tell everyone again how we can find you, Rob, if you don't mind.
1: Absolutely. I would encourage everybody, if you're hearing this, to check us out. We go live each and every Wednesday night on Facebook and YouTube under So Smokin' Gooder Show. We talk real similar to what we're doing here. We're having friendly banter and conversation, talking barbecue, and hopefully you're able to pick up one or two things that'll help you on the backyard or at a competition. But yeah, you can find us on Facebook, YouTube, So Smokin' Gooder Show, Wednesday nights at 8:00. We'd love to have you tune in.
0: Rob, this has been a lot of fun, and I especially enjoy getting the chance to interview another guy who knows what it's like to sit on this side of the microphone.
1: Yes.
0: Rob Arocha is a
1: pit master. I don't dare call myself a colleague, but I appreciate what you do, Freddie. Thanks for having us.
0: Oh, you are the man. You're the man. Thank you for joining us, and continued success to you and Diane and the entire Bullhorn BBQ family. And for everyone who's been a part of this one, I'm Freddie Bell for the Barbecue Radio Network. And remember this, whatever you do, make sure you take time out to dance. Have a good weekend. Goodbye, everybody.
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10: Breaking news this hour at Town Hall. I'm Bob Agnew in Washington. The Federal Reserve is widely expected to lift its short-term interest rate today for the first time in 3 years. The effort is to fight stubbornly high inflation, but that will also bring the Fed onto a collision course with President Trump, who has been calling for some time now for an interest rate cut.
11: While President Donald Trump has consistently advocated for lower interest rates to keep American enterprise competitive globally and ease borrowing costs for working families, the Fed's insistence on tightening policy risks dampening momentum. Higher benchmark rates translate into elevated costs for mortgages, auto loans, and credit cards, placing unnecessary strain on household budgets already affected by broader inflationary pressures. Pro-growth policies such as deregulation, domestic energy production, and tax incentives address supply-side issues far more effectively than artificial rate hikes that suppress economic activity. Bernie Bennett, Washington.
10: More on these stories at SRNnews.com. Also at SRNnews.com, the Commerce Department's data released today Retail sales rose better than expected, 1.2% last month. That's recording a revised 0.5% dip in July. Also, the economists anticipating a 0.7% gain for the month, according to FactSet. So they actually came in better than expected. A Senate hearing just put a former FBI agent's email on blast. Willie Nelson explains.
12: Senator Chuck Grassley says a former FBI agent tried to turn Elon Musk's Doge productivity emails into a criminal case. Grassley released the email at an FBI oversight hearing and called it proof that anti-Trump bias is still inside the bureau. The message pushed investigators to look at Musk for asking federal workers to report what they got done each week. Willie Nelson, Washington.
10: It's been a mixed bag on Wall Street. Right now, the Dow is struggling. It is off by 42 points, but the high-tech NASDAQ up by 229, the S&P 500 up by about 20. More at Town Hall.
13: Quick question. When did you buy your house? If the answer is somewhere between 2022 and 2024, you locked in one of the worst rate environments in modern history. Here's the kicker. Rates dropped this year. They hit a new low most people don't even know about. Now they're climbing back up. Here's what Bankrate reported just this month. Nearly 90% of borrowers from that period are overpaying an average of $278 a month, $3,300 a year. 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
10: Stolen beer cases on both sides of the Atlantic.
15: British police are working to recover 70,000 pints of stolen Guinness. Two trailer truckloads of the beer worth $155,000 were taken from a depot near Liverpool. The heist happened Monday night. This incident follows a recent beer heist in the United States, where 34,000 cans of Pabst Blue Ribbon were stolen. The company offering a $20,000 reward for information leading to their recovery. John Scott reporting.
10: Also at townhall.com. Republicans are leaving a closed-door meeting with Vice President J.D. Vance yesterday, saying the Republican messaging going toward the midterms will have to emphasize that they inherited a mess when they won the presidency and Congress 2 years ago. In fact, Speaker Mike Johnson told reporters after that meeting that a big theme will be that they had what they call a country on the brink of ruin when they came into power. More at townhall.com. And a federal judge on Tuesday blocked the board of John F. Kennedy Center for the Performing Arts from returning President Trump's name to the center in some fashion, months after the same judge orders Trump's name to be removed altogether. Representative Joyce Beatty said she'll continue to fight to make sure the Kennedy Center is never renamed.
16: We want to make sure that we keep the Kennedy Center healthy. And certainly, as you know, we have been dealing with the unlawful naming, and it is being held hostage. Every time there's an issue that comes up, it has been connected. We will consider or do this, but or unless it has Donald Trump's name on the bill.
10: And the president said the center will close immediately and that renovations will not begin until a higher court reverses the decision to remove his name from the facility's official title. You'll find more on these stories at townhall.com.
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1: 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Chef Jamie Gwynn in your radio. If you're interested in all aspects of food, from restaurants to chefs to cookbooks to culinary travel to what to eat across the world to food news and opinions, the science of food and more, we have celebrity chefs, artisans, cookbook authors, winemakers, mixologists, pastry chef aficionados, connoisseurs, and more on this show. And I report and share opinions from farms and factories and kitchen tables around the world. It is your culinary dispatch from the bar stools and the wine cellars and the vineyards. And I hope that you will tune in every week as I have this tremendous privilege to share my passion for food. I like to say if you love to cook or love to eat, then we should definitely be friends. And my goal is to bring you all the flavor and to help you put the dish together that sets itself apart. So I welcome you, food lovers. This is your culinary show, and I deliver deliciousness every weekend. So please mark your calendar. If you happen to have missed a show, don't worry. My podcasts are posted on Apple Music, Spotify, and SoundCloud, and you will find me serving up seconds at chefjamie.com. There is also an arsenal of flavor on social media on all platforms under Chef Jamie Gwynn, and I hope you'll become a friend and a fan. I hope you'll also consider attending Relish. I am the founder of a food, wine, and spirits experience that happens in Orange County, California, and it's coming up October 2nd through the 4th. And guess what the gastronomic lineup includes? Some pretty big heavy hitters. Jeffrey Zakarian is gracing Relish 2026, along with my dear friend Chef Scott Conant and his Martone Street spaghetti sauces. His tomato sauces are decadent if you haven't had them. Also, of Top Chef Kat Turner. She's an incredible cook. And America's sweetheart, the pastry chef we all love from her Oscar fame and more than two decades with Wolfgang Puck. Pastry chef Sherry Yard has some very sweet desserts up her sleeve. If you'd like to learn more, go to relishfoodwine.com. And I hope to see you there. Coming up, you don't want to miss the delicious conversation because every celebration deserves a board. Who doesn't love to graze, right? It is one of the longest trends in culinary history, in fact. That which is created on a platter, a board, a baking sheet. But it's the art of grazing that really does bring people together. And I think that it is continued in its trend success because it's the way we want to eat. We want to stand around in the kitchen. We want friends and family close, right? We don't want to slave over the stove every night. And the Baker Mama, she is Megan Brown, with a longtime following, has released her fourth and already sellout cookbook entitled Celebration Boards. It's packed with festive, fabulous inspiration for turning food into a party, and you don't want to miss the conversation because Megan is sitting down to dish with us today. But first, I like to kick off the show with a tutorial of sorts, one that makes you the best cook you know. This conversation is in praise of mushrooms, and I think if we try to get cozy, well, then maybe the cooler weather will come. Mushrooms are good any time of the year, but there's something about that earthy flavor, that meaty texture when it turns cool. And if you add them to baked pasta or you roast them or you serve them alongside a steak, they are cozy foods, right? For many years, the only commercial mushroom grown in the U.S., by the way, was the round-capped button mushroom. Today, thanks to Melissa's Produce and mushroom farmers and those that grow in a greenhouse and more, exotic mushrooms are very easily accessible. I love the savoriness. I love the texture that they lend to a wide variety, by the way, of cuisines and a wide variety of cooking styles, I would say. I love the availability of mushrooms year round. I love them in their dried form when you reconstitute them in hot water. And then please, please, please, I beg of you as the chef here, save the infused water. You strain it and you use it in a sauce or a soup or as a broth. Now, each mushroom possesses its own unique flavor, right? There are some ingredients that create effective flavor matches across the mushroom spectrum, but the mushroom itself, depending upon its varietal, has its own flavor. But all mushrooms pair well with the onion family, garlic and shallot, right? And I think mushrooms always benefit from the addition of a bit of acid or piquancy, like citrus juice or vinegar. Now, a simple saute of mushrooms with butter and garlic and salt was my mother's favorite, especially on toast. But you could add that to pasta. You could throw it into stir-fried vegetables. You can top an Asian noodle dish. You can strewn them atop grilled meats or fish. But when you buy mushrooms, you want to look for the plump, clean ones that don't have any age spots and certainly aren't wrinkling. Now, anything that is slimy out of the package gets thrown away. And the age-old question of whether to clean mushrooms or not, I would love to debate. I'm not going to debate you, of course. I'm here alone on the radio, and so therefore I win. Not really. But I do have a culinary opinion, a gastronomic insight as to cleaning mushrooms. I clean them just before I'm using them, and I don't use any water, and I never soak. Why? Because mushrooms are porous and they soak up what you give them. And I like to give them butter, salt, and pepper, maybe a little bit of olive oil to raise the smoking point in the pan. But I don't like to give them water. You see, I had this tremendous privilege many, many, many years ago in my 20s to work for the great Emeril Lagasse. And he taught me, the BAM man, that, and it wasn't an epiphany, but a great reminder, water has no flavor. He would tell me, hey, kiddo, and yes, he called me that, and it was heartwarming, still is today, use broth or stock or apple juice or wine or bourbon for that matter, but don't use water if you can, you know, get around it. So I don't wash my mushrooms. I use a clean, dry kitchen towel or a paper towel. I brush away any dirt from the cap. I take off the stems. I reserve the stems for making a stock or soup, or if I want to infuse flavor, and I clean those as well. You never wash a mushroom. Did you know that if you soak a mushroom, they gain 2% of their total weight in water, which doesn't really make a difference, but then you have to salad spin them, and who wants to do that? And blah, blah, blah. It's just not worth it. Raw mushrooms are bland, by the way. Unless you marinate them, they're better cooked or roasted, especially over high heat. So what I do as a basic mushroom saute is I saute them in a mix of butter and olive oil, no matter what the mushroom is. And I do it over medium-high heat because I want them to lose or release their internal moisture, and I want them to concentrate in flavor. Now, you can do this in the oven as well. They have a sponge-like texture. They will take longer that way. But as the moisture escapes, you get this caramelization on the mushroom that brings out its beautiful flavor. And I do not salt a mushroom until the end of its saute or roasting or cooking process, for that matter, because that too will create liquid in the pan or on the roasting pan. So please season at the end. Now, when it comes to mushrooms in every variety, I like them simply tossed with pasta after you've caramelized them with some herbs and really good olive oil. You can throw them into your salad. You can saute them with green beans. Oh, the opportunities are endless. And you can even stuff them. So stay tuned till the end of the hour because I have a really delicious recipe for stuffed mushrooms that will take you through the holiday season. Lastly, let me leave you with this. I store my mushrooms in a plastic bag that is left partially open with a paper towel inside of it. You could do it in a glass bowl as well. You can cover them with a paper towel. This, I find, extends the life of the mushroom because it maintains the quality of the mushroom but releases excess moisture and doesn't allow for slimy, wet mushrooms. So let me know how yours turn out. And when you make wild mushroom risotto or caramelized mushroom tarts or baked eggs on a bed of sautéed mushrooms, all, by the way, recipes that can be found at chefjamie.com, C-H-E-F-J-A-M-I-E.com. They're free. That is a lesson of mushroom in mushrooms. Now I'm hungry. Stay tuned. We're building better boards and brilliant boards and grazing boards and dessert boards. And oh, bring out your board, because the delicious conversation continues right after this. Chef Jamie Gwen in your radio. Please don't go away.

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0: Welcome back, Chef Jamie Gwen in your radio. It's delicious, it's divine, it's food and wine, and oh, let's build a board. Yes, because they are continuing in trend, ever popular, and who doesn't love to sit down and graze? You see, there are cookbooks that make you hungry, and then there are cookbooks that make you want to cancel your plans and call your friends and start arranging delicious little bites. My next guest has made an art form out of gathering, grazing, and celebrating. She is much beloved in the food world, a four-time now cookbook author, and the extraordinary creative force behind The Baker Mama. She is Megan Brown, and her newest cookbook, entitled Celebration Boards, is packed with festive and fabulous inspiration for turning food into a party. From sweet to savory, from holidays to happy hours, Megan proves that sometimes the best meal does not need a plate, just needs a really great board. She's known for her beautifully joyful approach to food and entertaining and life. And Megan, congratulations to you. You've done it again. The book is so beautiful. Aww. It made me immediately hungry. Yes, kudos to you and welcome.
1: Thank you so much, Jamie. I'm so happy to be here and excited to chat with you.
0: I'm very glad to have you. Thank you. I think what you do, and I've turned every page of your new book, is what I would categorize as edible joy. And at this stage in my life, I am very committed to being joyful. It's a very conscious act in our home. And I will tell you, I've raised my son to love a board. We have one shaped like an octopus, and it became a snacking board. I think that boards have evolved so much, and you've been at the core of that. So tell us about the board world, please, and how you've seen it evolve over the years that you've elevated it.
1: Absolutely. It's just fun. Like you said, it's joyful. It's fun. It brings everyone together in a creative way that's different from just a plate of food.
0: Yes.
1: And I always say you're never too old to play with your food. And that's truly what it is. It's having fun with what you have on hand and what you and your loved ones enjoy the most. It doesn't matter what type of board you put it on. It could be a platter or a sheet pan. It doesn't matter. It's all about arranging it and inviting your loved ones together around it with you. And the memories are everlasting.
0: Yeah, for sure. And that's the camaraderie of a board is definitely at the heart of it, right? Could you talk about the architecture, please? Because your boards are beautiful, and we'll dig deeper into them specifically. But when you're staring at a blank platter, where do you begin? For someone that might not be particularly artsy or have an eye, is there a formula? Do you anchor ingredients? Do you pull your bowls first? Do you think color and texture? Where do we start?
1: Absolutely. And I actually include my boards method in the front of my new cookbook, Celebration Boards, just for that. You can use this method across any board you build, whether it's one in the book or one that you've dreamed up yourself. And it really does. It just starts with your base, depending on how big it is and how many people you're serving. That's where you start. And then you organize your options. You have a variety of ingredients. And really, I talk a lot about food in itself is beautiful. So that's your architecture. That's your artwork. It has different colors and textures and flavors. And when you combine a variety of that on one board, it just naturally comes together beautifully. And those who try it for the first time, it's almost like you get hooked because it is so easy and it is so impressive with very little effort. And then at the end is really where it kind of makes that memorable, lasting impression is just a little bit of decorating, a little garnish of herbs here, a swirl of the dip there, a little sprinkle of cinnamon over the cinnamon sugar dip on the board. So it's just those little touches that really make it so, it's so simple, but really make it impressive.
0: It is simple, but I believe it's an art, and I think you master it. Yes, I think you master it with practice. I mean, what a delicious way to practice, per se. There's something really exquisite about your boards where all the spaces are filled in, and I find myself, Like, it's a great pantry use up where, like, I'm going and searching for yogurt covered raisins because I need to fill in right that one spot. But there's a there's a talent to the fact that your boards look bountiful, but they don't look chaotic, right? They have personality. Yes, they're gorgeous, but they're organized. And that's the skill.
1: Yes.
0: And for those of you listening who want to master a board, if you've tuned in, you're late because Megan Brown is here, the Baker Mama, and Celebration Boards just released. And it is absolutely fabulous inspiration to turn any experience into a party, really. Is there one board that stands out for you, Megan, that you've made in your career, or a few that, that you really looked down and thought, oh, she's gorgeous. Like, I really outdone myself now, really.
1: Oh, goodness. I mean, yes, any beautiful cheese and charcuterie platter, of course, comes together so beautifully because of the variety. But I do have a board in Celebration Boards called the Italian S'mores Board.
0: It is
1: when it came together the first time I created it, I dreamed it up because I just love Italian flavors. And I love the, you know, appetizers of Italian. We're not talking pastas and pizzas. It's like the cheeses and the meats and the spreads and the tomatoes and all those fresh flavors of Italy. And so when I dream that up, I just love the pops of red on it and the fresh basil, the green pops on it. And really it just, it's natural. It's all such simple foods, but when you combine them on one board, it just comes together beautifully. Yeah. I got chills when we were certainly photographing that one for the cookbook.
0: I love that.
1: But you know, going back to your point on, you know, them being intimidating or, you know, they look so perfect, but that's what I've done for you is that I've done the creative work. I've shown you what your options are, where to place them on the board. So really all you have to do is follow the instructions and you can take all the credit. I say, take the credit, make it your own. But I've done that like creative, hard thinking for you of what in the world am I going to put on there? What occasion am I going to serve this for? And where all would I put it on the board to make it look as beautiful as it does in the book?
0: Yeah. And you've shared those ideas in such a clear, beautiful format that for me, I feel like you could teach us to design anything. And you really have given us all the tools. Megan, don't go away. We need to take a quick break. When we come back, we're digging into more really fun stuff. The celebrations, the sweet boards, the savory, and perhaps the most important question of all, what's for dinner? Always the most important question. Megan Brown.
1: I've got some great ones.
0: Yes, you do. Megan Brown, the Baker Mama, is here. Celebration Boards, her new book release. Chef Jamie Gwen in your radio, back right after this.

0: Louisiana Radio Network, I'm Jeff Palermo. As if Saturday's game between LSU and Ole Miss needed any more drama, another legal wrinkle has been added.
1: LSU defensive end Prince Willumon-Mielen was served legal papers for discovery in Ole Miss's lawsuit against him and offensive lineman Devin Harper. The former Rebels are being sued for nearly $1 million combined for breaking revenue-sharing deals signed before transferring to LSU.
2: It's going to take a while before we get to a point to determine whether or not these athletes owe or don't owe money.
1: Legal analyst Franz Borghardt says the timing is not a coincidence, and what the athletes owe Ole Miss will come down to a complicated calculation of earnings, payments, and damages.
2: Did they lose $1 million? Did these players get $1 million? How much money was actually given? How do you calculate the amount of loss?
1: I'm Case Kieschnick.
0: New Orleans native and Texas quarterback Arch Manning has issued an apology after joking about an AI video that depicted Longhorns coach Steve Sarkisian slapping ESPN reporter Holly Rowe. Manning said the video was hilarious when meeting with reporters on Monday, and then yesterday, Manning apologized and said there is nothing funny about the video. LRN.
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0: Okay, we're back and we're dishing. Megan Brown is here, the author of the deliciously whimsical new cookbook, her fourth in a series, sharing her immense talent in building a board. And if you're suddenly thinking of every platter and cutting board in your kitchen and wondering what snacks could I put on that, well, then you're Megan's kind of person, for sure. Megan, your kids, your family are very used to grazing, right? I mean, this is their their comfort place. They know from building a board. I love that it brings everyone together, that the activity in the kitchen becomes like a DIY.
1: It sure does. It is an activity that everyone can get involved in and really take pride and joy in. And really, it's grazing sometimes depending on the occasion, but also it's a build your own style. Like a lot of the boards in the book are like, create your own platter or create your own bowl or your own snack plate with what you want to put on it. And especially with kids, I'll say one of our family's favorite boards that we enjoy almost every week and toward the end of the week, because we can really take what we have on hand, lots of leftovers, proteins, cheeses, all of that we have. I create this salad board and I put out a big bowl of lettuce in the middle of the board and I surround it with those mix-ins, like the meats and the cheeses and other veggies, fruits, seeds, nuts, that kind of stuff. And our kids have been loving salad since they were very young because of this board, because it let them build their own salad, and I didn't put it in front of them so they couldn't complain to me about the tomatoes or the broccoli that they put in it, and they really owned it. And it's been such a great way for us to serve our family meals, to let each kid really appreciate what they put on their plate and have pride in exactly how they are enjoying their meal.
0: I think that's so smart. It builds independence. Yeah. There's a uniqueness to it. Like you said, you didn't force salad on them. Mm-hmm. They created it themselves. Okay. If I threw an occasion at you, would you play Build Me a Board, please?
1: So, yes.
0: Okay, good. I'm hopeful you will choose a couple of them that I have already rabbit-eared in celebration boards, because I'm very much looking forward to planning a Sunday brunch with your inspiration. But let's say we are planning for friends and family, late Sunday morning, what celebration board do we make?
1: Oh, you definitely have to make the loaded brunch board. It has something for everyone on it. It's my favorite. I love breakfast. I love brunch. Sitting around slowly sipping coffee with the family. It's just so my favorite. And so this board is all that and more. I tried, and it's a perfect example of like, you put on there what you want to put on there for your occasion or your crowd that you're feeding, but you can put it all. There's croissants, there's a frittata, there's mini cinnamon rolls, there's mini muffins, there's waffles, bagel. There's a little bagel station in the lower corner of it. So certainly has something for everyone and is so fun to graze on and sit around. I mean, just the joy that you see on people's faces as they're enjoying this board is something special.
0: Yeah, and it's beautiful. I wouldn't know what to grab first. I saw the plate for the loaded brunch board immediately, and I thought, am I going to start with frittata or cinnamon roll? Now, what will I do? Let's say we're planning.
1: Yeah, and it's a great one to make ahead.
0: So talk about that, if you would. Building a board ahead, I don't think comes to the top of minds of great cooks everywhere. I think like, I have to do it last minute, or how am I going to transport it, or how am I going to store it? Give us your best tips, please.
1: Yes, absolutely. And this is a perfect example on the loaded brunch board is, of course, the next morning you're not going to be rushing around trying to get everybody fed. So I will usually prep the frittata and then reheat it the next morning. Or I'll make the frittata and keep it warming in the oven so that while I'm arranging everything else on the board, I'll chop any fruits, wash and chop any fruits, vegetables ahead of time, have them already portioned out and prepped the night before. I can go ahead and arrange my little mini cinnamon rolls in the casserole dish so they're ready to go, the muffins. A perfect example on those, you can make them homemade or you can pick them up at the store. There's a lot of options in the book for that, because I really want to give people the opportunity and permission to say, hey, you don't have to make everything homemade. This can be finding from the bakery at the store, and it still will be enjoyable. Yeah. So I give a lot of tips in there of like what you can prep ahead, how far in advance you can prep that ahead, how to keep it either warming or in the fridge.

0: until you're ready to serve it, and then how long you can serve it for, and then exactly if you're transporting aboard, very important tips on like making sure that you're covering it or building it on a board that has a lip around it so that the food doesn't fall off in transport. So I give so many tips and great advice from my experience over the years in this book, and it's just makes it so easy to bring these to life in an approachable way.
1: Yeah, you absolutely do. I think entertaining has changed for us, especially since the pandemic,
0: Yes.
1: right?
0: Oh,
1: And
0: yes.
1: a
0: Oh, yes.
1: board resonates with everyone. I mean, we want it to be easier. We want it to be flexible. We want it to be less
0: Yeah.
1: formal. And that's everything you share in this simple system that actually works. I mean, you call it a board's
0: Yes.
1: method, but it really is a system that
0: Yes.
1: allows you to master this approach. And with the holidays upcoming, maybe you're bringing something to someone's home, or the holidays are a potluck, or what a beautiful hostess or host gift. What a wonderful way to contribute your own whimsy and a bevy of
0: Yes.
1: fabulous flavors by bringing a board, or as you mentioned, making it ahead and setting it out. Then you get to enjoy when everyone arrives and the mix and mingle and all that good stuff. Okay, let's say the ladies are
0: Yes.
1: coming. I want to continue our board game. Ha ha.
0: Yay. Oh,
1: Pun
0: yes.
1: intended.
0: Let's go.
1: Okay, the girls are coming. It's book club, or we're celebrating with bubbles. What board do you build?
0: Oh, well, there is a ladies' night in board in there that is just fabulous. It
1: Yes.
0: has a vibrant beet hummus in the middle, and it has lots of shades of pink and
1: It's
0: red and
1: so pretty
0: purple
1: and pink. I
0: grapes. It's
1: saw
0: so
1: it. It's
0: pretty
1: so
0: and pink. I
1: pretty.
0: know.
1: Yes.
0: So it's a perfect one to graze on because there's fresh veggies on there, but also there's meats and candies and pretzels. So perfect for pouring a glass of bubbly and gathering around with your friends. You can make a meal of it or just use it as your appetizer to something else. But there's also a book club board in there. I don't know if you saw that one or if it caught your eye,
1: I
0: but
1: did.
0: it's
1: It
0: adorable
1: is.
0: because it is shaped like a bookworm and
1: Yes,
0: has
1: so smart.
0: a variety of sandwiches on it. So perfect for like everyone who's, you're going to be usually sitting around a living room. And so everybody can have their plate with their sandwich and little snackies to go with it. And so it's so impressive, but also easy to pull together and easy to serve a crowd when you're all wanting to enjoy the evening together, the event together. I always talk about that. Like, this is why I really got into serving boards because I want to have this prepped and ready and to serve so that I can actually enjoy it with my guest.
1: Yes.
0: I just was so sick of being in the kitchen cooking away at a dish that needed to be served piping hot or needed to be, prepped at the really last minute. And then all of our friends are out there enjoying themselves and catching up with each other. And then by the end of the night, I was like, I don't even know if I talked to anybody. I was so busy getting the food. So this is my way of entertaining so that I can actually selfishly get to enjoy the occasion with everyone else.
1: Yeah, and I think that's a genius way to approach life, right? I mean, in
0: Yeah.
1: such your quintessential Megan Brown joyful manner, I think it's perfectly abundant in not only what's on the board, but in the feel of everyone gathering around. Okay,
0: Yes.
1: can I please flag a couple of boards that I can't wait to make selfishly on my
0: Of
1: end?
0: course.
1: Okay, I think this is
0: Of
1: brilliant. I
0: course.
1: just got my kiddo to embrace a baked potato. Now, I know
0: Ooh.
1: this sounds silly to many, but it was a great triumph for us. It really was. So you
0: Yay.
1: do
0: I
1: a
0: know. It's such a
1: it's a
0: big.
1: big deal, barbecue baked potato board. I can't wait to put it out. He's gonna go crazy.
0: So true. I mean, it's such a fun one because they can top it with. Get creative with their toppings on it.
1: Yes.
0: And so we will do a baked potato board a lot, but we really like this one because it can be on a, a Sunday barbecue. You can do it for a game day when you're watching a sporting event. So it can go for a lot, or it can just be a family meal. We will have like a big barbecue spread one time, and then sometimes I'll use the leftovers and I'll make a weekday dinner with the baked potato board because then I can just use those meats that we have left over and a variety of toppings, and then everybody can just create their own baked potato creation
1: That's
0: to their
1: fabulous.
0: liking, which is so satisfying.
1: So fabulous. Megan, we'll take one last quick break and then we'll linger over.

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0: We're back, Chef Jamie Gwen in your radio, and we're grazing with author, four-time cookbook author, Megan Brown, the creative force behind The Baker Mama, her newest cookbook, Celebration Boards. It's how you turn any dinner, breakfast, brunch, lunch, party into a party, right? And then, of course, because I like all the kids to come to my house, I think if I make a snack land the way you did in a candy board, that is genius. So functioned after the Candyland game. No, that's fine with me. I'm good with that. But this is a candy grazing board that is just absolutely whimsical in its design. It's gorgeous, Megan. Tell us about it.
1: It's so fun. Yeah, it's so fun. So he's got a little path. It kind of resembles the Candyland like path made out of Starburst, and then just a variety of snacks. There's sweet and savory on there. So we've got popcorn and cheese crackers and potato chips and pretzels to balance all the other sugar that's on there. But there's cute little brownies that look like dominoes, and there's squares of chocolate that look like a Twister board. It's truly a perfect example of playing with your food, but
0: yes,
1: in a really appreciative and exciting way.
0: Fabulous. And then to end on a fabulously sweet and lovely adult note, I would never have thought to make an espresso martini board.
1: Ooh,
0: just proving
1: cheers.
0: You are a genius. Yes. So the ice cubes or the ice rounds, could you describe it? This is absolutely brilliant.
1: Well, the coffee ice cubes are great because they help when you're shaking it, just add that little bit extra oomph to perk you up a little bit more. Yeah. So it's nice that then your espresso martini is not watered down, which is amazing. And this board really doubles as a dessert board. So if you are not into drinking, you could still enjoy it and have a cup of coffee and snack on some of the chocolates and sweets that are on the board.
0: Yeah, I think I'm going for the macaron first. I yes. might take a mini biscotti for my espresso yes. martini. There's candied orange peel there. This is like the ultimate nightcap board.
1: Yes.
0: Yes. That
1: oh,
0: I
1: yes.
0: can't wait to make.
1: So much fun with it.
0: Megan, I would love to know what board do you serve at Thanksgiving? What does your Thanksgiving look like?
1: Oh, goodness. Well, this year is definitely my fall mood board because I would start out and do that as our appetizer for the day, because usually we're in there cooking, you know, the turkey and all the classics, which we absolutely do. But I would put out the fall mood board because it has a little bit of everything that just reminds you of Thanksgiving and fall and is just beautiful and bountiful. And then the next day, though, I would create the turkey sandwich board.
0: Yeah, I think that's absolutely fabulous. You are really a brilliant mind when it comes to food, but you are an absolute artist. And the way that you teach, the ideas that you share, the inspiration in this fourth cookbook, you've outdone yourself. It's really beautiful. And I'm very delighted to share it. For anyone who wants to master the art of the board or give the gift this fall or holiday season to someone who loves food, who you want to inspire, allow Megan Brown to be that inspiration. It is the fourth cookbook in a series of boards from the woman who has really redefined effortless entertaining. 50 all new food board ideas spanning holidays and brunches and game nights and weeknight meals as well, with step-by-step instructions, spectacular photography, just to make you feel like the most empowered host and to make it as close to effortless, but as big on enjoyment as possible. You are a delicious reminder, Megan, that it doesn't have to be complicated to feel special, right? That it can be full of bites and just brilliant things to gather everyone around. So thank you again. And thank you for sharing your passion.
1: Oh, thank you. Thank you. I love sharing and I really appreciate it.
0: And it comes through every time. The new cookbook is Celebration Boards by Megan Brown. You know her as The Baker Mama at thebakermama.com. You can follow her inspiration on social at The Baker Mama. And Celebration Boards is available on Amazon, of course, and in bookstores nationwide. Really, this is just such a beautiful way to serve. Megan, thank you for gracing the show. I wish you a ongoing you, delicious Jamie. Board.
1: Thank you so much, Jamie. I appreciate it. And I hope you enjoy some of the inspiration from you with your family.
0: Thank you. And so that brings us to the end of another hour of truly scrumptious conversation, if I may say myself. I can't wait to go build a better board, thanks to Megan Brown and her any excuse for a celebration, right? Let's graze tonight. Yes, let's do it. And I hope that you will tune in every weekend so that we can inspire you to more delicious dishes, or to use up what you have, or to attempt a new recipe, or celebrate the season with family and friends gathering around, rather, and all of them in the kitchen. That's what I love. I waxed poetic, at least I hope you thought so, about mushrooms, in praise of mushrooms, at the start of the show. And so I'd like to leave you with my last bite, my last ounce or tidbit of culinary conversation for the hour. It's always a 5 or so ingredient recipe, 5 or less, I would say, super simple. And this one I hope will take you through the holiday season because it's one of my favorites. I love a stuffed mushroom. It's not the prettiest thing in the world. It's brown, right? No matter what you do, it has flecks of parsley, but it is always brown. It's also like the one bite wonder that you can pop in your mouth and it's satisfying. It goes with a cocktail. It pairs with wine. It doesn't really fill you up. It would be a great Thanksgiving starter. Then, of course, I can sit down to it and just have a dinner of stuffed mushrooms. My best stuffed mushroom recipe is a chorizo stuffed mushroom. I love Spanish smoky chorizo, and I love melting cheese, and I don't think it needs really much more than that, but a little bit of panko breadcrumb with the texture to hold it all together. Oh, yes, of course, Fontina cheese. I love Fontina. It's mellow. It melts well. What else could you want? And so you clean the mushrooms of dirt. Of course, you remove the stem and you stuff them with this delicious, simple mix of cooked chorizo and a couple of other ingredients. And then you can roast them in the oven, put them in your air fryer. You can even do them on the grill. But my chorizo stuffed mushrooms, I think, are truly delicious. So I will humbly post the recipe on social media, on all platforms, at Chef Jamie Gwen. And I will invite you to take a seat at the table next weekend when the delicious conversation continues. I thank you for listening. I'm Chef Jamie Gwen signing off, and I hope you continue to eat well.

0: It's time to rediscover Ka'anapali Resort on Maui. 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
2: Breaking news this hour at Town Hall. I'm Bob Agnew in Washington. Retail sales elevated in August all across the board.
3: Even excluding business at gas stations, retail sales rose 1.1% in August, underscoring the resilience of the American consumer. The roarback in spending is happening even as consumer confidence took another hit in July, according to the latest reading by the Conference Board.
2: And that is correspondent Bernie Bennett reporting. The Federal Reserve expected to lift its short-term interest rate today. If it does, that would be the first time in 3 years in an effort to fight stubbornly high inflation. It's also a move, though, that would put the central bank on a collision course with President Trump. He's been calling for a rate cut. The U.S. is sending bombs to Israel.
4: Sources tell AP the Trump administration plans to deliver 2,000-pound bombs to Israel as part of a $2.8 billion arms package. It includes 40,000 of those powerful bombs. The Biden administration paused their delivery 2 years ago amid concerns about the possibility of mass casualties in Gaza. Congress has been informally notified about the pending deal, which is not yet final. Most of it is to be paid for with foreign military financing, in which U.S. taxpayer dollars are given to Israel to turn around and buy the weapons from the U.S. Ben Thomas, Washington.
2: The investigation continues today after a news helicopter crashed in a Los Angeles neighborhood on Tuesday and burst into flames, killing three people.
5: The crash occurred while reporters covered the collision of an SUV and a city bus. An NBC4 LA anchor confirmed during live broadcasts that two people died when the chopper went down. The LA Fire Department says at least one other person died on the ground. NBC and Telemundo both used that chopper.
2: That is correspondent Andrew Stewart. Officials say the chopper went down near a large storage facility in the neighborhood of Chatsworth. More at townhall.com.
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2: Former President George W. Bush has a new book of oil paintings coming out in March.
8: The Penguin Random House imprint Crown announcing that The Call of Freedom, Portraits of Political Prisoners and Dissidents, will be released March 9th. It will coincide with an exhibition at the George W. Bush Presidential Center in Dallas. The book includes 44 paintings and biographical sketches. Former Soviet dissident Natan Sharansky writes the introduction. Mr. Bush's previous books include Portraits of Courage and Out of Many, One. Rich Thomason reporting.
2: Formula One plans to open the 2027 season in Bahrain, even as uncertainty remains over this year's races in the Middle East. F1 released a schedule for 2027 today, starting with the Bahrain Grand Prix set for March 14th and more events in Saudi Arabia, Qatar, and Abu Dhabi throughout the year. You'll find breaking news and analysis at townhall.com.
9: Few scattered storms about the afternoon, but dissipating and moving out. A weak front's coming in, and it's the breezy conditions setting up for us again during the day tomorrow. Overnight tonight, 70s. Not expecting any rain tomorrow. Breezy the afternoon going to about 90. Feeling better in the morning Friday with 60s and 70s. Holding on to the low humidity and good feel of the air Friday afternoon with a high still heating up, though, to near 90. Slight return of showers Saturday and Sunday, otherwise partly cloudy and near 90. Ralph Sanji, WGSO. 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

0: Hello, one and all. It is time now for the food show. I'm Marianne Fitzmaurice. It'd be great if you called and talked about food. We do that. We've been doing it for 38 years now. And that's an awfully long time. And I have a confession to make right off the bat. If only I was organized. I don't know. Anyway, I was ready to do the show outside at my daughter's house and realized that the battery for the computer is about to go away. So that means that I need to put the show on the phone so we could start it all over again, Patty. And then I'm going, I don't know, should we just keep it on the phone for the first half hour or what? What do you think?
1: Yeah, you're not on the phone now, are you?
0: I'm not on the phone right now, but I'm going to be on the phone because in 2 minutes I'm going to be off.
1: Oh, okay. Yeah.
0: So what do you think I should do?
1: Can we make it to the break and then you can call on the break?
0: Yeah, we could do that.
1: Yeah,
0: we could do that. Let's do that. All right. 556-9696 is the number. Never a dull moment here on the food show. No question about that. So I said I was going to talk about lunch yesterday at the at La Petite Grocery. I've always considered La Petite Grocery for the entirety of its life, which I don't know, is it 20 years? I feel like it might be. I feel like it's probably, if not 20 years, close to 20 years. And I feel like I may have read that they were at 20 years. But I feel like for the entirety of its life, the La Petite Grocery has been in one of those top tier spots. And by top tier, I don't mean 5-star, but I would say a solid 4-star restaurant. It's an interesting place. It actually is a former grocery. And I mean, like a really old building, like 100 years old or more, on Magazine Street. And I feel like when they started the restaurant, they didn't do a lot of renovations. Like they didn't keep the facade and tear everything else. They really kind of left a footprint. They left the ceilings in place, and it was nice. It's nice. It's unusual. I will say that it's definitely unusual, but I always thought that the food was pretty top tier. We've been several times. I mean, I probably could count under 10, maybe 5 times I've been in all of its life. So it's not been a lot, but, I've always really liked it. And I went yesterday to have lunch. And it goes along with that same thing, which is that it is not what it used to be. I think they're doing a thing. What brought me over there was that they're doing a special right now, which is another one of those things to get you in there, and it is. The greatest hits lunch is what they're calling it. And it is a weekly menu. They change it each week through September of what they call the greatest hits. Now, I'm not familiar enough with La Petite Grocery to be able to reel off their greatest hits for you. I know that the greatest hits at Sophie's, for example, are the triple wedge, the eggplant Sophie, the club sandwich. I can tell you those things because I go to those places a lot, but La Petite Grocery, I've not been enough to even know that. But I do know that the LPG burger, they call it, is something that they've been sort of renowned for. And it is very good. And it's served with house-cut fries, which, you know, how I feel about that. You got to give them extra points for doing the house-cut fries. So I went to get that menu. And I wish I had been there to get the first menu, which was the LPG burger and The blue crab beignets. I think the first dessert was a butterscotch pudding, which, you know, not my thing, but I liked the burger. And then I think the second week they had like a blue crab pasta, which sounded really good. And they had for dessert pot de crème, which is always a favorite of mine. But I just didn't make it for those two. So yesterday I made it for the menu that was certainly, in my view, the least of the three, which was pork belly as an appetizer. And then it was another sandwich, only this time it was a fried chicken sandwich. And then an apple frangipane tart with caramel, salted caramel, vanilla bean ice cream. And I went with two guys who were helping me with the scholarship fund. And they were definitely on the more gourmet side. And they are. I mean, they both are. And one of them got, steak tartare. And then, I mean, I'm laughing at this. I'm, you know, the one who inherited the legacy. And I ordered mac and cheese as an app. And they had steak tartare. And then one of them got shrimp and grits. And the other one got two salads as an entree. One was a crab meat salad over grilled okra, which was interesting and actually quite good. And then the other was like a roasted carrot, kale, some nuts in it with a vinaigrette. Anyway, I will describe all of these things in greater detail and tell you more about the lunch, but I am going to take a break right now. And then when we come back, I'm sorry, be on the phone for just a little bit till the end of the hour. And then I will pick it back up. And I apologize for not noticing that. What can I say? Patty, what can we say? I'm sorry. Anyway, I want to tell you about Blue Plate Mayonnaise, though. Blue Plate Mayonnaise is our mayonnaise. It's been around since 1927. That is coming up on 100 years, which is not all that unusual for this culinary culture of New Orleans. We have a number of places that are over 100 years old and a number of products that are over 100 years old, but we love this one. I love Blue Plate Mayonnaise. My mother loved Blue Plate Mayonnaise. She dipped her fries in it. No ketchup, just Blue Plate Mayonnaise. I make my pimento cheese using Blue Plate Mayonnaise because it makes it more spreadable. Tom used it for the key ingredient in his white shrimp remoulade. I make tartar sauce using Blue Plate Mayonnaise, but I add my own pickles. I don't have to. They make their own. The tartar sauce and the new spicy mayo product can be found where you find Blue Plate Mayonnaise, which is all over town because Blue Plate Mayonnaise is our mayonnaise. Like I said, it's been around almost 100 years, since 1927. It's won taste tests for the simple recipe of oil, vinegar, and egg yolks, but only the egg yolks. That makes it the European style, richer, creamier, denser, and just more delicious. Blue Plate Mayonnaise is the official mayo of the New Orleans Saints and the LSU Tigers. Generations of New Orleanians grew up loving it. Everybody I know uses it. It's on our poor boys, on our finger sandwiches, was on the Creole tomato sandwiches of my youth, and all kinds of things that you know from your own experience, because we all have experience with Blue Plate Mayonnaise, our mayonnaise since 1927. It's the good stuff, and we'll be back with more of the food show after this.
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1: All righty, we are back, and I will be on the phone for the next 15 minutes, and then I'll pick up the show. And like I said, I'm sure this doesn't surprise you at all. It's the food show. I'm Marianne Fitzmorris. I used to be able to blame stuff like this on Tom, but I don't have anyone to blame it on now, but just me. I'm sure, like I said, no one's shocked. So we had a nice lunch. I was surprised at how busy the place was. It was, I won't say full, it's not a very big place, but it was, I would say, I don't know, maybe there were 10 or more tables taken, and as the lunch wore on, there were more and more people. Now, I don't know if they were coming in for the special Greatest Hits lunch. It was a three-course for $35 deal, which I do think is a deal, unless you don't eat it, which is pretty much what happened with me. But if I had liked the things that were offered, I mean, you know, $35 for lunch is not cheap, but you can spend $25 for lunch with no trouble at all, and it's not three courses. So it was a deal, for sure, especially in a place like that. So when we started out, I had the mac and cheese, which was big elbow macaroni, way too al dente for my taste, not especially cheesy or creamy, and it was something that I would classify this way. It's mac and cheese. There is no such thing as bad mac and cheese, but this mac and cheese was not impressive in any particular way at all. In my, you know, I mean, I like pasta that is cooked more than very al dente. This was quite al dente. And I like it creamier, I like it cheesier, I like it crustier, all of those things. It was run under a boiler and took a rather astonishing long time to come out. I don't know. What came out of the kitchen well into the lunch, I got it as an appetizer, but the steak tartare came out first. The salads that the other guys got came out first. And then somewhere in there, the mac and cheese came out. And I would have thought, if you... I can't imagine that you're cooking that to order. So I don't know what took it so long, but it was definitely not worth the wait. Let's say that, definitely not worth the wait. The salads were quite interesting. The grilled okra, I don't see grilled okra very much, but I like it when I see it. And if it's well done, it's a really nice treat, I think. Look, I like fried okra chips as much as the next person. I don't know that anyone sells them as a big appetizer. I know Mandeville Seafood has them as a side. Other places will have them as a side, but they're basically just little popcorn okra battered and deep fried, and there ain't nothing wrong with that, that's for sure. But if you want to go upscale with okra, and occasionally, I said, I usually see grilled okra with chili butter, or I'll see it as part of an ensemble, maybe a salad that is filled with other A-list kind of ingredients. Or I won't say, because okra is not an A-list ingredient. Can be, depending on where it is, but I have seen okra in salads, and it's just delicious. It's not fried. It is grilled and then tossed in the vinaigrette, and it's wonderful. Personally, I think I've decided my favorite way to eat okra is pickled. But I've also had it pickled in a salad, which adds another dimension of flavor, and it's really, really good. But I do like okra very well, generally speaking. And this was also really, really good. And it had crab meat. It wasn't jumbo lump crab meat. It was smaller pieces of crab meat, but it was quite good. And there was sort of an Asian component to it. It was, I think, like a soy sauce with some vinegar. And I thought it was really, really nice. And the guys who, well, one of the guys who had it thought it was pretty terrific. It went really quickly. It wasn't large, but it was nice. It was nice. And then the other salad, I'm just not a fan of kale. I just don't know. I don't know how I can change that fact. I'd like to. I keep saying I'm going to, but I just am not a big fan of kale. And this was a lot of kale at the base of the salad. There were roasted baby carrots in the salad, which I thought were actually really nice. And other things like nuts that I picked out of the salad. I mean, not to eat them, just noticed that they were there. My own appetizer, which came later than the rest well, was a pork belly, chunk of pork belly. It had a lot of fermented vegetables, kimchi, carrots, some cucumber, a lot of that. And I liked it for its health benefits. In terms of its texture or its taste or its appeal, any of that was secondary to the fact that every time you open the internet, you are bombarded with ways to take care of your gut, et cetera, et cetera. And I can't say that that stuff doesn't have an effect on me. So the idea of eating kimchi as part of this ensemble was very appealing. And then I got to the pork belly, which had some fried peanuts on top. And the fried peanuts were good. I have to say, the pork belly itself was the worst pork belly I've had, maybe ever, or tied for the worst. I don't know about other people, and I would like to hear from you if you are a pork belly fan, because there are a lot of people who are big pork belly fans. Tom was never one of those, never could understand pork belly. I am on the other team. I love pork belly. I mean, let me qualify that. If there's pork belly as an app somewhere, and I don't feel thrilled of anything else on the menu of appetizers, I will get pork belly as a default item. But it's usually really tender. Patty, do you ever eat pork belly?
0: Yeah, I've had it.
1: Okay. Is it usually really tender and braised and I won't say falling apart, but when you touch it, it comes apart pretty easily?
0: Yeah, I had it at Grigri in one of their salads, and yeah, it was delicious. Pork tender,
1: yeah.
0: For sure.
1: Yeah, exactly. So pork belly is essentially a big hunk of bacon, so there's a thread of fat, in fact, a pronounced thread of fat in all pork belly. And it's usually served, I would say, in a larger piece than this. I don't know what was wrong with this. Maybe there wasn't enough time to cook it what I think is properly, but it definitely needed more time in the oven, let's just say. It is usually, I won't say drenched with some kind of sauce, but there's always something on the pork belly, a glaze, and it's sometimes sticky, and that makes it what it is. This was really kind of tough. It needed a lot more in the oven, I would say. We were using a knife and fork rather vigorously on it. It was gnarly is the word. I would say it was gnarly. I was really disappointed in that because I like pork belly, and I expected a tender piece of braised pork belly that I could pick apart with a fork and separate the fat if I wanted to, or eat it if I wanted to, because that too would have been very tender. But none of that applied here. It was definitely a dish that needed reworking, I would say. I then had as a second course a crispy chicken sandwich. And I thought that was fine. The chicken sandwich was fine. It was pounded. It stuck out of the sides of the brioche bun. It had a really nice crispy batter on it. I thought that was fine. I didn't really want to eat a chicken sandwich, but I wanted to write about the lunch. But if you really like chicken sandwiches, I think it's a pretty good chicken sandwich. And then the accompanying fries were house cut, as they, I don't know that they ever weren't house cut. So I know that they've always done house cut fries both there and at, oh gosh, what was the place that they had that they closed on Decatur? Justine's. And they've always done house cut fries, and they've always been good. These are kind of dark, and now I'm starting to get a theory about dark house cut fries, and I don't really know what the darkness means. Usually if I get dark anything from a fryer, I think that they should have changed the oil. But I believe that now that I am investigating more of the house cut fry phenomenon, it seems that if you only do one round, in other words, you soak the potatoes and then you drop them, that is not enough to make them come out blonde, that you need a double drop. And so maybe these were like the ones that I did at the Cool Water Ranch when we were doing them, and they were only dropped once. So I don't know what the actual reason was, but it might be that they just were only dropped once. Anyway, they were a little on the dark side. Nice portion. These were fine fries. If they're only dropped once, I like them rather well. But I don't know what the story was. And I didn't ask because waitresses were very busy, and they were, like I said, pretty busy. So that was pretty good. Anyway, we are heading to the news from Louisiana Radio Network. I will come back and talk some more about the remainder of that meal at La Petite Grocery, all the other dishes that were on the table, and the dessert, which was stellar, absolutely stellar. I Instagrammed it. If you want to see what I'm talking about, you can see that the dessert is pretty great. I mean, or at least I won't say it doesn't look as good as it was, but it was really, really, really good. It was definitely the star of everything that was on that table yesterday. Honey, how much time do I have?
0: You have 10 seconds.
1: 10 seconds. All right. It's time now for the news from Louisiana Radio Network. Stay with us for more of the food show. We'll be right back to talk some more about La Petite Grocery.
2: Louisiana Radio Network, I'm Jeff Palermo. LSU defensive end Prince Will Umanmielen was served court documents in Ole Miss's lawsuit against him and offensive lineman Devin Harper outside the LSU football facility. The lawsuit seeking nearly $1 million from the athletes for breaking their Ole Miss revenue sharing contracts was filed in July. And legal analyst Franz Borghardt says the timing of when they were served is not a coincidence.
3: This is absolutely psychological warfare by Ole Miss. And look, there's no love lost between Ole Miss and Lane Kiffin. There's not going to be any love lost between LSU and Ole Miss. So this is kind of par for the course.
2: The Tigers will play a football game in Oxford on Saturday night against the Rebels. Kenny Ferris, the executive director of Visit Oxford, says they are ready for all the football fans.
4: I think we're all anxiously awaiting the influx of people, just, you know, having Coach Kiffin back, kind of all the drama that is around that, and it's definitely been hyped.
2: LRN.
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9: When you're awake, the things you think come from the dreams you dream. Thought has wings, and lots of things are seldom what they seem.
10: Okie dokie. Settle in, and so can you. 556-9696 is the number. I'm Marianne Fitzmaurice. It is National Guacamole Day. I'm going to go back to La Petite Grocery in a second, but if you have anything to say about guacamole, I'd love to hear it. I have lots to say, and I will do that when we finish with La Petite Grocery. So the okra with crab meat dish was very nice. These were specials. As we arrived at 11:30, the waitress that we had, who was really unusual, I have to say she was quite unusual. She had a distinctive personality, and she was fun, definitely fun. The others were not nearly as out there with their personality. I mean, we had people from the kitchen dropping food off, and someone, we asked for a napkin because I made a mess with my tea. And she was different, definitely different. As a matter of fact, she was different in the realm of waitresses, not just at La Petite Grocery. And she was writing things on the blackboard, which unfortunately I didn't see all that well, but she read some of them to us. And the blue crab okra salad was one of the things that was a special for the day. And I think she had like six of them that she had written. And then the carrot salad was also a special. So one of us got two salads for an entree. And then the other got shrimp and grits, which they get everywhere. And this looked like a good version of shrimp and grits. As I have said a million times before, I'm not all that big a fan of shrimp and grits, but this was a nice portion of shrimp and grits. And then the steak tartare was what they got. The guys really liked steak tartare. They shared it. One of them was very much opposed to horseradish. He told me that he is so opposed to blue cheese in all iterations that he has an unofficial anti-blue cheese club with his friends. And I guess he should add horseradish to that because he was quite opposed to any horseradish being anywhere near the steak tartare, which both guys seemed to really, really like. It was served on a piece of grilled, I guess, ciabatta. I couldn't see it because the steak tartare was spread to every possible perimeter of the bread. And it came just like that. It was not done table side, which I feel like most steak tartare should be, although I don't know that that would be appropriate in this application. I think you have to have a certain restaurant vibe, and you have to have a certain server staff to do tableside steak tartare, which is why you so rarely see it. 556-9696 is the number. The star of the lunch, in my view anyway, and I think the guys agreed with this, which was too bad because none of us were all trying to be good. So the best thing on the table should have been devoured, and it was dessert, and it wasn't. But we all agreed that it should have been because it was fantastic. It was an apple, and I don't even ever eat things like this. Again, like I said, I wound up doing the worst possible greatest hits menu week because I didn't really want to eat any of those things. But if this is what you do for a living, then you got to go when it goes. So that's why I wound up going. And it was an apple frangipane tart. And it had salted caramel and vanilla bean ice cream alongside it. It was a small tart, maybe 2 inches wide at the outer rim. It was served as a long triangle, and it was maybe half an inch tall. It's not large, but it was big enough for a really satisfactory experience. It was a dense, dense tart with thinly sliced apples jammed together. It was flaky and fabulous. It was fabulous. The salted caramel is another thing I don't eat, but I thought I couldn't really taste the salted or the caramel. It was mostly vanilla, I felt. So when I saw that it was salted caramel vanilla bean ice cream, I was a little surprised by that. There was a drizzle on it, so maybe it was vanilla bean ice cream and then a salted caramel drizzle. That makes more sense, actually. But it was just superb. When I tell you that I, who never eats apples and know that I should, I was blown away by this dessert. I thought it was really good. Now, if you eat apples, maybe it's not as good as that. But to me, I wanted to eat it. And I don't really ever want to eat apples in any iteration, which is too bad because I know they're really good for you. Anyway, that was lunch at La Petite Grocery, which I would say falls into the category now of things that are not as good as they used to be. The last time I went there was for another event, and I don't even remember what it was, probably a culinary or a restaurant week or something like that. And I thought that it was good. It was good slash fine slash nothing that blew me away. And this was the same. And I just think that that is too common. And at that level, disappointing, because that is where you would expect to be impressed with what you had. And I don't often have that experience. Like I said, I don't often have it at all. But I've had quite a few lately, but this was not one of those for sure. That's La Petite Grocery Lunch yesterday. If you want to partake of this three-course, $35 greatest hits menu, it's this week, and then, I don't know, whatever's left of September, they do it on, I think, Tuesday through Friday. They don't do it on Saturday, even though they are open for lunch on Saturday. It's not available then. So you have 4 days of this menu that I just described, and then I guess another 4 days and maybe a few other days, a couple of days before September ends. 556-9696 is the number. I would love it if you called and gave me a report, because we do that. We've been doing it a long time. I want to tell you about a culinary, and that would be the Sophie's Culinary. Haven't talked much about their culinary. I've talked a lot about Sophie's, which is a charming little place in Harahan or River Ridge. And Sophie's is the sister restaurant of Porter and Luke, which means that if you go to Sophie's, you will find the following things. You will find delicious comfort food. You will find a comfortable restaurant. You will find a neighborhood restaurant. And you will find my favorite club sandwich in the world and all kinds of fun service, great service. I love the service staff at both Sophie's and Porter and Luke. But they're doing culinary again this month. They have continued their culinary, as some people have. And I want to tell you about that culinary for brunch. I'm sorry, for lunch at Sophie's. It's available Wednesday through Sunday. You can get fried green tomato or the wedge salad. It's got applewood smoked bacon, crumbled blue cheese, shaved red onion, grape tomatoes, and a fig glaze. Second course is chicken cutlet panini or charbroiled salmon with Brabant potatoes and a vegetable. That's $27. The dinner menu at Sophie's for culinary is available Monday through Saturday. No smoked chicken and andouille gumbo or a soup du jour. The other choice is a meatball and ricotta. The second course is the charbroiled pompano or the 14-ounce veal chop. Third course is the chocolate overload cake. This is three courses for $58. This is Sophie's out there in River Ridge or Harahan. They are located at 10316 Jefferson Highway, where Little Farms meets Jefferson Highway. They are a little bit west of the light there. And it is just a great little neighborhood place. You can find out more about Sophie's by going to their web address, Sophie's of River Ridge. You can call them at 504-943-7799. They are open. I need to tell you when they are open, because they're open every day, Monday and Tuesday from 5 to 9. Tuesday is their half-price bar bites I've told you about. Wednesday and Thursday, 11 to 9. On Friday, 11 to 10. Saturdays, they have the bottomless mimosa brunch from noon to 3. And then they reopen at 5 and go to 10. And then Sunday, they are open 11 to 3 for that bottomless mimosa brunch. This is Sophie's of River Ridge. It's a good one. It's out there in Harahan in that sort of restaurant desert for you folks in Kenner. This is a really good development for you. Sophie's out there in Harahan, River Ridge. We'll be back with more of the food show after this.
11: The Crescent City Steakhouse has been a favorite since the first time I discovered it on Mardi Gras Day. 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I love the steaks. 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The Vojkovich family has welcomed generations of locals to this special place, and they'd love to welcome you. Crescent City Steakhouse, 1001 North Broad, 821-3271. When you're awake, the things you think come from the dreams you dream. Thought has wings, and lots of things are never what they seem.
10: Okie dokie, 556-9696 is the number. So I never talk about the places that we usually go because we don't really go there to eat. Mary Lee and I go there to meet up, and it's when I see her, it's when she sees her dog. And so we don't really talk that much about the food, but I am going to talk about the food right now because we went to Cantonelle, which I've mentioned several times before. Today is National Guacamole Day. And when I told that to her, she said, oh, great, let's go to Cantonelle because they have the best guacamole. And she said, I actually felt like eating guacamole, which is hard to believe since we eat Mexican food so much. But anyway, we both wanted, if we're going to eat guacamole, we're going to go to Cantonelle because

0: single thin slice radish crisp. And I will be Instagramming that. I believe I've Instagrammed it before, but I really do think it's the best guac out there. I used to love Tom's guacamole, and trends change and things evolve. And I used to tell Tom he should try to sell a starter guacamole kit because his guacamole was really good. In fact, it was so good that at every family gathering, guacamole would be requested. It would be requested even when it wasn't in season and when avocados were not always available as they are now. But Tom's guacamole, I don't know, was part of a different era. And I'm going to talk some more about guacamole styles, but let's go to AWG. Hello there.
1: Oh, one of my favorite topics. I love guacamole, and I used to get beat up by my daughters because I always just call it guacamole. I don't know why. I just did. And it always said, "Dad, it's guacamole." It's like, all right. So I have a pretty simple recipe for guacamole, and I think it's pretty doggone good. If you want to hear it, I'll tell you.
0: Yeah, of course I do. Yes, of course I do.
1: Obviously, well, you got to get fresh avocados, and I always buy one or two extras. And my wife always says, "Why do you buy so many?" I said, "Because some of them, are going to be too ripe, too old, too brown, whatever." So I always buy extras. That's just a non-professional tip there. So I slice them up in the shell. Cut in half, pull the seed out. Kind of slice like squares into it, so like where they're like a quarter inch square, and then I take a big spoon and excuse me. Before I do that, I throw a little lemon juice in it, kind of splash it all around. I take a big spoon, larger than a tablespoon, like a serving spoon, and kind of cut the meat away from, if that's what it's called, the flesh away from the skin, and then kind of move it around with my hands a little bit so everything gets covered with a little bit of the lime. I said lemon juice, lime juice. And then dump it in a bowl. So that's once I get enough avocados done there, I take a little salt, not too much, a little black pepper. I may take some fresh garlic or a little garlic powder. If I have any tomato, I will dice up a little bit of tomato, not too much, real small. Throw it in there, and then a little chili powder and a little cumin. Usually a little more than just a little cumin, fair amount. Mix it all up. Boom, done.
0: You don't put jalapeno
1: Sometimes, but not
0: about
1: always. It depends on
0: cilantro?
1: what
0: What
1: we're
0: about cilantro?
1: doing. Oh yeah, I forgot about that.
0: Okay,
1: Yeah,
0: that's
1: I
0: a
1: do put
0: key
1: cilantro in it
0: ingredient.
1: also.
0: Now,
1: Hey, I'm glad you were there to remind me of that.
0: well, that's my job. Now, let me ask you this. Is this the same recipe you were using when you used to tease your daughter and daughters and call it guacamole?
1: Yes.
0: Okay. Because over the years, I feel like guacamole styles have evolved. And I remember that Tom used to do a loose, wet version of guacamole, which sounds disgusting, but was really very good. When I say wet, I don't mean really wet. I just mean loose. And it had oil in it, and it had, I think, garlic, and it had a little vinegar in it, and it was loose, and it was devoured. We used to use it with salty white restaurant style tortilla chips. And then I feel like that was a long time ago, and I feel like in the last, again, the magic, and I don't know that it's even 10 years. I feel like it's probably been in the last maybe 6 years or 7 years where guacamole is about minimalism. I find that guacamole is more often just avocado mashed with

0: I don't know. Sometimes I wonder if there's anything in it. And I like that because it really brings out the freshness in the avocado. For a while, I was doing my own guacamole with some tomato, some jalapeno, cilantro, a lot of cilantro. And I think the critical thing about guacamole, even more than the cilantro, maybe, is the lime. Do you find that the lime is just absolutely the more lime, the better?
1: Absolutely. And you need
0: Yeah.
1: it. You got to have lime. And if there's any left over, I'll tell you what I do. I flatten it in the bowl, and then I pour a little lime juice on top and swirl it around so it all gets coated, and then cover it and put it in the fridge. And when you open it up, it's almost as good as when you fresh made it, as far as the
0: So it's
1: color.
0: not gray. The lime prevents it from being gray. Is that right?
1: Absolutely.
0: Okay. Yeah. Well, I think that I when I go to a restaurant and we get guacamole, first of all, Cannes Meal is about the only place that we do that. And it is fresh, and so it goes that day. But I feel like if I am getting guacamole, or if I am eating avocados, then I should remember to put lime on top because they do turn very quickly. They really do. It's a
1: Sure,
0: wonderful,
1: they do.
0: it's a gift from God. I think avocados, olives, these are gifts of the food of the gods, I call it.
1: I
0: Anyway.
1: agree with you wholeheartedly. I think they're delicious. And avocados are pretty good for you, too, from
0: Yes,
1: what
0: they are.
1: that's what the they people say.
0: That's what the what?
1: But that's what the they people say.
0: The
1: The they people, they say.
0: that.
1: The they
0: Yes,
1: people
0: that's
1: say.
0: right. You're correct.
1: So
0: They do say that.
1: there was a restaurant we used to go to all the time, and I'm talking, probably 15, 18 years ago. And I was cooking a big jambalaya, and I went to Restaurant Depot, and I saw the owner of this restaurant, and we loved the restaurant. I'm not going to say the name of it, okay? So don't ask.
0: I'm
1: So
0: not.
1: we went to this restaurant. We liked it a lot. And I went in there and I saw the owner and he was shopping and he had a box load of like store made or
0: Oh,
1: company made guacamole.
0: no.
1: And you know what? I went home and told my wife, this, you're not going to believe what I saw. And I told her, she says, I'm not going back there. And
0: Look,
1: we haven't been back since. Have not been back
0: you
1: since.
0: know what? That is fair. I want you to send me the name of that place in the email, okay? Send me an email with the name. I will not say, I promise not to say. I just want to know for my own purposes, okay?
1: You'll never go there. You'll never go there.
0: Yeah, I'm sure I won't. And I'm
1: Okay.
0: sure I probably wouldn't before what you tell me, but I am curious because this is it's a pity, and your wife is right about that, because if you can't even do your own guacamole, then come on, come on, that's not that
1: Right.
0: hard.
1: No, it's not. It's probably less expensive for him to buy it that way. Maybe. I don't know. I'm not in the
0: It
1: business
0: doesn't
1: of marketing,
0: matter. You
1: so.
0: should be striving to do better rather than cut back. I just, anyway.
1: I
0: I'm not
1: agree.
0: surprised. I'm sure there's a lot of that. How did he react when you saw him?
1: I don't know that. I didn't approach him.
0: Oh,
1: But
0: okay.
1: I saw it, and I just thought to myself, wow, no way. Anyhow,
0: Now, previously, did you like the guacamole before you knew it? Oh.
1: I will tell you that the restaurant had been somewhat on a decline. I'm not going to say enough to where we wouldn't go, but we noticed some subtle changes. And that could have been one of the changes. I just don't remember. But that kind of tipped the scale for us not wanting to go there.
0: Yeah.
1: So.
0: Well, that would do it. I mean, if you are a regular or semi-regular at a restaurant, and one of the fundamental things, I mean, in a Mexican restaurant, that's kind of fundamental. I would say if I saw the owner loading up a cart full of packaged things, I would say, you know what, I'm gonna move on. Yeah. Well, anyway,
1: all right.
0: Don't know what else to say. All right, thanks. Bye bye. Speaking of cutting corners, the next thing I was going to say about Cantonil is that that is not anything that ever happens at Cantonil. This is a really great Mexican restaurant doing very particular, excellent things always. And it is one of those great mysteries to me that it is not packed all the time. I mean, I am currently on a tear right now to eat as much of their poblano rice as I can. I don't know what it is, but I am apparently addicted to it right now. And that is what I had. I had some guacamole and some poblano rice, and that was lunch. And I've been getting the chorizo too, but it's just like everything they do is excellent. It is the antithesis of what AWG just mentioned. And I think that is something that should be lauded because, as he just said, not everyone is doing that. And I feel like if you are doing that, then you should be recognized for it. And I don't mean picking up things that are packaged already. I mean doing not cutting corners and doing everything fresh, the best ingredients, et cetera, et cetera. And I think that that is a hallmark of this place. And I love being outside. We were out there today. It was breezy. I always say it's like eating at the beach in Oaxaca because it really is. It's like inside whitewashed walls with pots of bamboo. And it's just a lovely, lovely place. And it's a lovely experience. And I love it. I do. I think it's a pretty great place to eat. And I don't often talk about it. I'll mention it. But I wanted to mention the the guacamole because that's what we had today. I will be posting that on Instagram later this evening. Right now, what's up on Instagram is the pork belly that was so disappointing at La Petite Grocery. And then I will post the Instagram of the guacamole. All right, we are heading toward the news from Town Hall. I'm Marianne Fitzmaurice. It's the Food Show here on WGSO New Orleans. It is time now for the news from Town Hall. It's 3 o'clock.
2: Breaking news this hour at Town Hall. I'm Bob Agnew in Washington. The Federal Reserve raised its benchmark interest rate today for the first time since 2023. It's an effort to quell stubbornly high inflation, a move that could also spur a sharp response from the White House. President Trump has been calling for a rate reduction. He feels that would be better for the U.S. economy and the competitiveness of U.S. companies overseas. For a third time, the U.S. House has voted to end the war in Iran, approving a war powers resolution that would halt the president's ability to continue military action without congressional approval.
3: The roll call late Tuesday, 220 to 204, was similar to earlier efforts this summer, with a few more Republicans joining all Democrats voting to bring an end to the conflict. None of the resolutions have made it to the president's desk, where President Trump would likely veto the measure. Republican Congressman Brian Mast of Florida, chairman of the House Foreign Affairs Committee, questioned which military resources Democrats would want to remove from the region where he said Iran remains a threat. Mast said President Trump is against, quote, forever wars, and that is what he is ending, the decades of hostilities from Iran. Bernie Bennett, Washington.
2: The family of Charlie Kirk is

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3: Eddie, can you hear me?
1: What? No. No, that doesn't work. I'm busy then. Decline. Yes. Decline.
4: You're on.
3: Okay. Alrighty. I don't know. Well, this is just a weird show start to finish, I guess. Anyway, it is the food show on the Wednesday edition. I'm Marianne Fitzmaurice. I'd love it if you called and told me anything about food. We were talking about guacamole in this last half hour, last part of the last half hour. I started to say that we went to have guacamole at Cantineal, which is absolutely my favorite Mexican restaurant. And it is just a marvelous dining experience. The food is top shelf, and it is just great quality. It is beautifully presented, and it is far above its price point. Let's just say that. I also feel like I'm sitting in Mexico when I eat there. It's wonderful. And that's where we went today, and that's how I started talking about guacamole, because it is National Guacamole Day, and I was talking about trends in guacamole and how it was a different style, I feel, about up until maybe 6 or 7 years ago. And now I think less is more. I find that a lot of guacamoles are barely touched with anything. And it appears that sometimes that it is just, it's just mashed avocado. And I like that. But when I make it, I was doing a thing, like I said, Tom had this great guacamole, and it was so good that I felt like he should try to market and sell his starter kit where you just add avocados. That never did happen. But then the style changed. And I think that Tom's guacamole now would be, I don't know, maybe it would not be considered old fashioned, but it would be, it's different. I think most guacamole now is tighter, more avocado, less everything else. And that is certainly true of the one they serve at Cantineal. And that's how I got on the subject of guacamole. Let's see. Tom says, holy guacamole. Has a year passed already since the last day we celebrated this delicious staple of Mexican cuisine? In America, at least, today is National Guacamole Day. There is not much to this fan favorite, but each one is different. The basics are avocado, Haas only. We don't even recognize the bright, shiny ones. So true. Tomato, onion, jalapeno, cilantro, and lime. And salt, pepper, and other spices. The essentials are avocado, cilantro, and lime juice. The more the better. We've had some that are just the essentials and some that are loaded with everything. In a restaurant, tableside guac is best because guacamole doesn't sit well too long. Some of our favorites around town are and have been Johnny Sanchez, Barracuda, and the tableside version at La Carreta. They don't do that anymore, and it wasn't. Well, let's put it this way. That version of guacamole was fine, but at La Carreta, the standing version of guacamole is not so good. The old kitchen sage says, wild rice almost always need to be washed before you cook it. Just let it soak in a bowl of water for a few minutes and stir it to loosen the little particles of chaff. Drain, then start with new water. Deaf Dining Rule number 869, the higher the percentage of wild rice in the rice pilaf, the better the restaurant. I'm trying to remember the last time I even saw wild rice. It is usually served with things like duck and sweet potato, which makes a great plate of food. But I almost never see it. I am trying to think of the last place I saw that. I guess maybe Gabrielle. Gabrielle has a great wild rice and duck combo. And it is the kind of food that they are known for and are really, really good at. Gabrielle on Orleans Avenue. All right, so I'm trying to think of where else I would say there's a great guacamole, but I don't ever have guacamole that I go wow about, except for the one at Cantonelle. And it's not a wow, it's just a really basic thing. It's just guacamole that has very little else done to it, very little else. Shemin Alamer is moving. I don't know if anybody saw that. What made me think about it is the Cajun aspect of Shemin Alamer very much mirrors what I just talked about, which was duck, wild rice, and sweet potato. It's the kind of thing you would see at what's the place? Charlie G's. And Shemin Alamer is a terrific restaurant. I'm very sad that it's moving from its current spot, as I've been not at all shy to tell you. I am a huge environment person. And the idea of having delicious food with a view of the Mississippi River outside is just about my holy grail. But I don't know what's going to happen to that space because Miss River is closing and vacating that ground floor space. And that is now going to become Shemin Alamer. And then I don't know what's going to be up on that top level, but that's probably where I'm going to be. Not because I don't love Shemin Alamer. I do, but I really, really, really like that view. And I've had great meals there and I will miss it terribly. 556-9696 is the number. I want to tell you about Bon-Ton Prime Rib. Bon-Ton Prime Rib is a fabulous restaurant. It is in that style that you are used to, which is a glamorous, first-class, sophisticated, polished restaurant. With all that entails, it is in the space that used to be Bon-Ton Cafe, the 100-year-old neighborhood place. And when the complimentary valet opens the front door to Bon-Ton Prime Rib, you will see that it is now a glamorous first-class steakhouse with all that that entails, meaning great servers. They wear starched aprons and they will guide you through a fabulous dining experience. You will see beautiful surroundings and you will see a complimentary valet out front. All of those things are part of the excellent experience at Bon-Ton Prime Rib, featuring, of course, their signature item, Prime Rib. A place like that has a roster of first-class steaks, but the Prime Rib is the signature item. It is Prime Rib. That means that it is marbled in addition to being tender, rare, juicy, and crusty on the outside. It'll come to your table on a cart pushed by one of those waiters for whom service is a career. They will be accompanied by another waiter of the same ilk. One can grate horseradish on it, the other one hot jus. And that is a wonderful elevated experience over an already elevated piece of meat. They have a Cajun menu of crab cakes, crème de gratin, a whole Cajun fish, Cajun steak, Bon-Ton oysters with crab meat on top and melted butter and parmesan on top of that. They have desserts and sides that are both shareable. The puff corn casserole is a great side that we love. It's like a corn pudding or a corn souffle. They have crawfish mac and cheese. They have crispy Brussels sprouts, a wonderful broccoli dish, a terrific spinach dish, and a cheesy potato, meaning the best loaded baked potato of your life. Desserts are also shareable. Tom and I had a butter cake we split between the two of us, polished it off, even though it was big enough for four. The lemon pie is extraordinary. Joan has talked about that. And they have a chocolate dessert as well, although I deferred and got the butter cake with Tom, and I was really happy with it. Bon Ton Prime Rib at the corner of Magazine and Natchez. You will see the complimentary valet out front. They are open at 5 o'clock every day. You can find out more about them by going to their web address, B as in Bon, T as in Ton Prime Rib, BT Prime Rib. That's their Instagram and Facebook address as well. This is Bon Ton Prime Rib. We'll be back with more of the Food Show after this.
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5: I won't dance, don't ask me. I won't dance, don't ask me. I won't dance, madame, with you.
3: Alrighty, 556-9696 is the number. Let's go to Mike. Hello there.
6: Hello.
3: Hello.
6: Had a nice lunch at Vincent's in Metairie today.
3: Really?
6: Yeah, there were three of us. And they have a $28 lunch special that includes three courses.
3: Mm-hmm.
6: And the first two courses are fixed. The first course is the crab and corn soup that they serve in a little miniature loaf of bread.
3: Mm-hmm.
6: It was very good. The soup was piping hot. It was really quite delicious. Second course is salad, which is pretty basic, but it's a nice little interlude. And then they got, I guess, about 7 or 8 choices. All the proteins are chicken, various forms of chicken. They have the only other thing I think was the meatballs and spaghetti. But my wife got the piccata, chicken piccata, and then the other individual that was with us got the panna chicken. They both seemed to enjoy it. They both came with Alfredo.
3: Mm-hmm.
6: I got the cannellini, and all the times I've been to Vincent, I've always considered to be his signature dish.
3: Yes. You mean cannelloni? Are you talking about cannelloni?
6: Yeah, cannelloni. Cannelloni. And I've never gotten it before, but I knew that it had a reputation of being excellent.
3: Right.
6: And they serve it with the white sauce, the Alfredo on the bottom, then the red sauce on top,
3: mm-hmm.
6: which seems odd. You wouldn't think you would want both of those on the same dish, but it really does work for whatever reason.
3: Yeah. It's good, yeah.
6: Very good. Very good dish. I'm glad I got it. Finally had a chance to experience it. I don't know why it took me so long to get around to it. But it was good. And they do a very brisk lunch business, so it must be very popular. A lot of tables in there when we went.
3: Yeah.
6: The second report is I had lunch at Joe's Pizza and Pasta yesterday.
3: Mm-hmm.
6: The one in Covington that was in the what was the name of that outfit that was there?
3: Old D. Christina's, the old D. Christina's space, yeah.
6: Yeah. I was never a big fan of that, the D. Christina in that space.
3: Uh-huh.
6: Now, to be fair, I haven't been to the new location.
3: Okay.
6: So I don't know if everything is status quo food-wise as it was in the old location. But mm-hmm. this is going to sound terrible, but it was always a little bit too Rocky and Carlos for me, you know?
3: Yeah, no, it is Rocky and Carlos. They're cousins, so yes.
6: Yeah. So I didn't know what to expect with this new place, and I only found out after the fact, after we went, that they actually have a location in Slidell. It's called.
3: They have Joe's several. Restaurant. There's Joe's several. Restaurant. Yeah.
6: Well, the one in Slidell is called Joe's Restaurante. Now, You said they have several. It's not a chain, is it? It's locally owned.
3: It's a little bit hard for me to understand. It is family members. I don't know if it's franchises or what, but there are more than two.
6: Okay. I'll take your word for that. There were four of us at lunch yesterday. And my mother-in-law and I both got entrees, I guess. Actually, they have a very nice lunch special for $14.99. Once again, there's about seven choices as far as what you get. They make their own rolls over there. And when they brought them to the table, my wife looked at me and she goes, you know, this is right up your alley, because she knows I'm a bread fanatic to begin with. And she almost never eats bread in restaurants. And they were large rolls. These are not little, you know.
3: Yeah.
6: So, and they were really good. I mean, really good. So the lunch special includes the bread, the salad, and the main course. I found out after going in on the Slidell website, they're actually making that in-house. They're not bringing it in from outside.
3: Yes.
6: Very good bread. Very delicious. Absolutely delicious. So my mother-in-law got the eggplant parmesan, and I got the lasagna. And I was very pleased with my dish, and she seemed to be with hers. Lasagna, to me, I don't like it when I'm served lasagna that is very dry. I like it to be moist, and I like it to be moist with red sauce or red gravy.
3: Agreed.
6: And that's how this was. It was a very generous serving, being that it was a lunch portion, more than I could eat. And again, it had a real. I like their red gravy over there a lot because it's not overtly sweet.
3: Yeah,
6: it has a natural sweetness to it, but you can tell it's not loaded down with sugar to kill the acidity. You know.
3: Yeah.
6: So very very good meal. What I want to ask you: have you ever had the pizza over there?
3: Yes.
6: Okay. I don't know what your take on the pizza is, because you're very particular about your pizza.
3: I am.
6: I thought they described the pizza as being Neapolitan, okay? There was nothing Neapolitan about it, as far as I was concerned. It was like New York-style pizza.
3: Well, I would call it a hybrid. I mean, I haven't been to this location, but the one I went to in Slidell, it was sort of a hybrid of the two.
6: Okay, when I think of Neapolitan pizza, I think of Maribo. Okay, to me, that is Neo, you know, it kind of fluffs up and it's flaky, you know, it's got more crust than you
3: really
6: want.
3: It's doughier than a New York style pizza.
6: This was not like that at all. Okay.
3: Really?
6: This was as close to Brooklyn.
3: Really?
6: Than the yes, it was. It absolutely was.
3: Okay.
6: It's a thin crust pizza.
3: Okay.
6: And it was scorched on the bottom, which is what you want.
3: Yep.
6: You know, that burnt. That's
3: what I
6: really
3: want.
6: Burnt, but yeah. And it was good. The crust was incredibly good. And it made the pizza. It really made the pizza. Now, my brother-in-law and my wife shared the pizza, and that was their main course. So I only ate one slice, and I almost didn't eat that because I was very full. I just wanted to try it for my own experience. But I think you're going to be very, very pleasantly surprised when you get over there and try it. I really do.
3: Well, I will take your word for that, because I have been there. And I got to say, I'm not as enthusiastic about the place as you are, but I don't know what I'm going to expect to find at the place, because the one in Slidell is different from the one I went to in Slidell when it started, where the old Stones was in that neighborhood of Eden Isles. And that's where it started. Now, I don't know where it actually started. Maybe that's where the Slidell version started. I got to find out. We got to have this guy on, because I talked to him about it before, and that's how I found out of all the different locations. But I have to actually, I'm going to go over there, get a pizza, and ask him about being on the show, because I am most interested in this whole story.
6: I will be very interested in your take on the crust, because Yeah. You know, again, it doesn't seem to me like it's a Neapolitan style pizza. It seems much more like a New York style pizza.
3: Okay,
6: and my wife lived in New York for 6 years, so she's hypercritical about
3: okay.
6: us. You know?
3: Okay, good. Well, good. If it's got her approval, then that's good. Because I mean, I've never lived in I did for a little bit, but not anything to, you know, like a couple of months. But I love New York style pizza. To me, it's the only kind of pizza, and I tolerate Maribo because it's a good Neapolitan pizza. But Neapolitan is not where it's at, as far as I'm concerned. So
6: yeah, okay, that's all I got.
3: Check it out.
6: Talk to you again.
3: I'm going to check it out.
6: Bye.
3: All right, take care. Bye bye. All right, well, that is exciting. I mean, I'm gonna go and follow that up because if that is where they are. I don't know what changed, but like I said, there's a number of locations and I don't know which one they're following. So it's different. Let's say that. 556-9696 is the number. It'd be great if you called and told me anything about food. It is what we do and I would appreciate it very much if you would like to tell me where you've been eating or, you know, like, was it... I'm trying to think of someone who mentioned something that they had read, and that's valid too. That is valid too. I like to read my emails, and the things that I read sometimes are really, really important, like the article I was sent today about the moving of Shemin Alamir. If you are a fan of Shemin Alamir and would like to comment about that, or if you are a fan of that space that I love on the fifth floor overlooking the river, but will no longer be Shemin Alamir, then I would be interested in hearing what you have to say about that too. All right, we are heading toward the news from Louisiana Radio Network. I would appreciate it if you hang on and tell me, you know, just participate in the show. That would be lovely because that is the premise of the show for us to share reports on food of any kind. And it would be wonderful if we could do that. If you would do that, I would appreciate it. And I will continue to do it. Although I don't have anything more than the Cantonelle lunch I had today and the lunch I had yesterday at La Petite Grocery, but I do have lots of opinions about lots of things. So if you want to ask me something, I'm happy to tell you what I think about it. That would be just fine. 556-9696 is the number. I'm watching the ever-changing
7: Louisiana
3: weather.
7: Louisiana Radio Network, I'm Jeff Palermo. ESPN is reporting that LSU star defensive end Prince Will Umanmielen received court papers in the parking lot of the team's practice facility as he's a defendant in a lawsuit filed by Ole Miss that claims he and fellow LSU Tiger Devin Harper owe the University of Mississippi close to $1 million for breaking a revenue-sharing contract. Legal analyst Franz Borgard on whether the two LSU players actually owe Ole Miss money.
8: If they gave them money and those players breached the agreement, then there may be a valid legal claim. However, if they never gave them money, then I'm hard-pressed to see how they're entitled to anything.
7: Frymaster, which produces commercial frying equipment, is expanding its operations in Shreveport, which will create nearly 50 direct jobs. Frymaster's Vice President of Business Development and Product Management, Wendell Hayes.
9: We've been growing really strong in the last 3 or 4 years, in particular with double-digit sales growth year after year after year.
7: LRN.
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5: I'll take Manhattan, the Bronx, and Staten Island, too.
17: All righty, 556-9696 is the number. I have some things I need to do, and I'm going to, since it's been a really wild show already, just finish it off in that vein. If you would like to call and chat about whatever it is that you would like to talk about, if it has to do with food, I'm here to hear it. I am maybe going to go and get a pizza this evening over at Joe's. I'm so curious. I have been meaning to ask them on the show, but they were not open when I've passed by. But I will definitely go do that. It is Wednesday evening, so there's no reason for them not to be open. And, of course, I'm sure they are. But I do want to try the New York pizza, if that is it. And if Mike's wife has not only the interest in New York pizza, but the experience with real New York pizza over a number of years, then she is much more of an authority on it than I am. So if it passes her test, then I am excited that it will very likely pass mine. So we shall see. Anyway, 556-9696 is the number. He is talking about Joe's Ristorante pizza and pasta, I want to say. It is in the space that used to be Di Cristina's. Di Cristina's has moved to a much nicer space. I forgot to ask him what the interiors of the space look like. I certainly hope they did a renovation, because Di Cristina's in the space that we are referring to is not a place that you would go to for atmosphere. Let's just say that. There were a lot of people in there all the time because they wanted the food of Di Cristina's, which is basic Sicilian Italian food in the old style. And that is what Rocky and Carlos is doing, and keeping people in there all the time down in Chalmette. And I have to say, Tom was never a fan of Rocky and Carlos. But there are things that I think Rocky and Carlos does very well. I think their roast beef poor boy is great. I think their fried chicken is everything everyone says it is. I love their stuffed artichoke. The one at Di Cristina's, the food at Di Cristina's mirrors Rocky and Carlos. If you like Rocky and Carlos and you live in Covington, you should go to Di Cristina's. You will like it. But I feel like when they moved, something happened. And while the digs are newer and really nice, and I don't mean nice in a glamorous way, I mean nice in a Di Cristina's way, comfortable neighborhood place, but very nice. Something happened with, I don't know, I don't know what happened, but I know that I was picking up stuffed artichokes, and every single time I got it, it was different. The flavor was there, and I liked the flavor. Everything about it was the same, except they would warm it or heat it, and it would kind of be burnt. And I would say that the last two times I went there, whoever was packing it up should have said, I need another one of these, because it really had a visual problem, like overcooked, falling apart, toasty on the edges, just like really unappealing. Let's just say it was really unappealing. And I don't go get them anymore. As a matter of fact, I'm kind of glad that happened. It happened twice. But I liked the stuffed artichoke so much that I kept giving them another chance. And then after the second time, I said, you know what? I really do have to do my own. I do have to do my own stuffed artichoke. And that is what made me do my own stuffed artichoke. And it's a pity because, well, it's not a pity. I mean, I'm glad I had to do my own stuffed artichoke because that's actually the one that I like the best. And it was up to my standards for stuffed artichokes, whereas the ones I'd been getting from restaurants were not. So that is a good development, I would say, overall. But something happened. My daughter went there, and she was entertained, let's say, by the experience that she had with a friend of hers. And it was like food was being delivered to the wrong tables. And it was pretty comical, she said. And she felt like a lot had changed since they moved, too. So I don't know. Maybe they're just growing into the space. But the space has been a year and a half, I would say. And so I don't know what's going on there. So it's nice to think that there's that same kind of old-fashioned Sicilian-Italian food in the old space that was Di Cristina's, in case you decide that you don't really care about the new space, you want better service or something. I don't know. But anyway, whatever's going on at Di Cristina's is different. It's different. And they lost something in the move. They gained something, but they lost something too. At least last time I went, let's just say that. So I'm going to go to Joe's and see what the deal is at Joe's. I want to see if the renovation, if it was a renovation that took place. I certainly hope so. And I'm curious about the food. As I said, I'm not all that enthusiastic about what I had at Joe's. I know that the people I was with when I went there in Slidell are not only world travelers, but pretty gourmet. And they are big fans of the place. So, I don't know. Maybe it's just me. Anyway, that is Joe's Ristorante Pizza and Pasta in the space in Covington near the courthouse that used to be Di Cristina's for so many years. 556-9696 is the number. It is National Guacamole Day. And I don't know what you have to say about guacamole. I had quite a bit to say because I feel like guacamole has undergone a transformation in style. I would say that that is not true of a lot of things, but it is true of guacamole. I feel, in my experience, that there has been a change, a trend change in guacamole style from much more complicated, much more stuff, to less stuff, less complicated, and really, really avocado-centric. And in some cases, it's just avocado, lime juice, and mashed up, fresh, and you got yourself some guacamole. And I feel like that is the trend now. And I think that's a fine trend because it is about the avocado, which is just a fantastic food of the gods, I call it. 556-9696 is the number. I would love it if you called and told me anything about food, because, you know, that's the program. That's what we do. Do it every day. Been doing an awfully, awfully long time. I want to tell you about the culinary at Katie's. I only have the lunch menu, but it's pretty simple, and it's really, really great, because everything at Katie's is $25. You start off with duck empanadas or gumbo or a Caesar salad. They have sliced pork loin over sweet potatoes with Marchand de Vin sauce, smothered chicken with onions, mushrooms, and gravy over mashed potatoes, Katie's classic with fries, or a white chocolate, not or a white chocolate, those last three are the second course, and then the white chocolate bread pudding is the only dessert. $25 at Katie's for their culinary in this last couple of weeks of culinary. I got to say, there's a lot of great deals out there. Like Mike was just talking about the one at Vincent's. I believe Nancy was talking about the very same deal, although it wasn't really the same deal. She wanted the four-course $28 deal that Vincent had Instagrammed, and then it turned out to be a, I want to say, three-course $30 meal. And then it's back now to a three-course $28 meal. But whatever, there are deals to be had around town, and that is a good thing because dining has gotten very expensive, and a lot of people are not they're not hanging with that. And I get it. I totally get it. It is getting quite expensive to eat out. We're going to take a break and be back with more of The Food Show after this.
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5: I get misty just holding your hand.
17: All righty, let's go to Darren. Hello there.
18: Hey.
17: Come on in.
18: How's it going?
17: It is going great. Thank you very much.
18: You know, I like to watch cooking videos, and there is this, I guess they're just being like a social media influencer, but it's a husband and wife, and she cooks very, very authentic Mexican food. You can see it and its preparation, but I find it interesting, speaking of like guac, when they sit down, they always seem to have rice, pinto beans, and then some form of a protein. And it usually appears to be like in a mole, if I'm saying that correctly. And always fresh. So they eat tortillas fresh like we would maybe eat bread with a meal. But always on a plate, Marianne, is sliced jalapenos that are, and these are raw vegetables, so they, like, you hear it when they bite into it, the crunch.
17: Oh, my goodness, really? Wow.
18: Sliced tomato, sliced onion, sliced radish, and sliced avocado. All whole, though. And, like, they'll take a bite of their food, and then they'll grab a piece of the radish or the jalapeno or the avocado. It's really interesting to watch how they eat and how they will also use the tortilla as almost like a spoon where they'll scoop up food with it. And they also will, which I know these are good because post-Katrina with the taco trucks, homemade salsas look like they are to die for. But it's interesting to watch them eat So, you know, I think we sometimes, you know, I personally, I think avocado is at its best

0: I guess I just didn't grow up eating radishes and really seeing that much on a dinner table or on a salad. But boy, it is a staple with every meal she serves.
1: Well, I think it's kind of a staple in a lot of places now. If my father, who was big in eating just scallions, which he called shallots, which of course are not shallots, but that's an old New Orleans thing. But he used to eat scallions, and he would just put salt on them and just eat them. And then he would eat radishes like that as well. And we used to look at him like he was crazy, but who would have known that scallions have become a staple of fancy Mexican restaurants roasted as chabolita, and that radishes are not only in Mexican restaurants, but everywhere. Radishes are everywhere in restaurants now.
0: Yeah, it's really interesting. The other thing that they will do, they will grab, like, sometimes a jalapeno that's sliced in half, seeded, still seeded, and they will put a little bit of lime juice, a little bit of salt, and boy, they crunch away.
1: Really? You're going to send the link to Mary Leah, because I'm going to have her look at what it really looks like to Mexican food. She is crazy about those flavors,
0: but I couldn't see her
1: eating a raw jalapeno. What?
0: That, it's so interesting. And then the other thing I noticed, but I think this is not just their culture. I think we're different here in America, so other cultures probably do this. You never see a fork. They eat with spoons.
1: Really?
0: Which is really interesting as well. But I don't know, when you talked about avocado, it made me think of that. I'll tell you really quick, nothing like earth shattering, but I think we're actually going to go tonight to, one of our local favorites, or could be a local favorite, and Copeland's. They're doing just this week $59, two entrees, an appetizer, and a dessert. I mean, that's pretty good.
1: Yeah, you share the app.
0: You share the app, but it's a regular size app, so you know what we're going to get, the spinach artichoke with the fried bow-type pasta.
1: Yeah.
0: And you share the dessert, which is fine, because we're not real big dessert people, but two entrees. I mean, I think $60 is pretty good.
1: Yeah, look, take the deals where you can get them. Copeland's is delicious. Is it a gift card or no?
0: No, it's not. But I received the email because we belong to that, whatever the Copeland's program is. And I thought, you know what? We had to do something quick tonight. I'm like, you know what? It's not far from the house. We'll go to the one. And the one actually in Kenner by the old Esplanade is actually really good, Mariana. In fact, I think that is probably the better that I've not that we go, we might go to Copeland's three times a year.
1: Where is there another Copeland's in Metairie?
0: Clearview Mall, not Clearview Mall, Clearview Parkway, by Elmwood.
1: Yes, okay.
0: And then there may be one more. I'm not sure.
1: Okay, we have one here on the North Shore that I pass all the time. And I, once they renovated, I started going there a lot more. But it is
0: totally renovated.
1: Yeah, they're all renovated now.
0: Oh, they are.
1: I think the one on my side was the first one renovated, and it's been several years that it's been renovated. So
0: it's interesting. I mean, think back when they first came on the scene.
1: 1983.
0: I have countless memories with family and friends eating at Copeland's.
1: Yeah. Well, look, it's a really good restaurant for what it is. It is a mid-price chain for regular people who love the flavors of South Louisiana. It's delicious. It's full of salt, fat, and spices, and I'm sorry, but that adds up to good flavor.
0: Well, yeah, and you know what? The last

0: time we went, I actually really took a chance just not knowing how it would be. And I actually ordered a filet, and I was really shocked at how good it was.
1: Yes, Tom used to say that too.
0: I mean, it came out on the sizzling butter, and it was like, it was a kind of a blast from the past. Like,
1: yeah,
0: it just really shocked me. So I think
1: Al Copeland has a book there. The book about Al Copeland is called The Tastemaker, and he definitely was that.
0: Yeah, that's why I love every time when George calls and he talks about Super Popeyes, because I'm like, I thought I was the only person that liked Super Popeyes, but Super Popeyes was rocking. So,
1: I love George's accounts of his days at Popeyes and Copeland. It's very New Orleans. Anyway, I was going to ask you where you were going for date night, so thank you for telling me. We will await your report whenever we get it.
0: You got it. Have a good night.
1: You too. Take care.
0: Take care. Bye-bye.
1: All right. 556-9696 is the number if you would like to call and share any dining experience, any eating experience, any cooking experience, any guest experience, anything having to do with food. We do that. We do it all the time. And we have been doing it every weekday and for many years on Saturday, not me, but Tom did, as a food show, sharing your reports about food. Tom always called it Topic A. It is indeed that. And he never tired of it. And I don't think any of us will tire of it either, because it is integral to our identity. The subject of food, the experience of eating food, all of that is integral to our identity. I want to tell you about the Pelican Club. It's the best culinary. It always has been. The Pelican Club is a three-course for $58 menu. But guess what? You don't have to depend on them to pick your choices. You can choose anything from the full menu at the Pelican Club, just like you always have. They have six appetizers. You can choose one of those. They have things on the appetizer list like the baked oysters, the Pelican Club baked oysters, the seafood martini. Those are some of the signatures. The signature in the entree section is the crispy whole fish with the Asian citrus glaze and the jasmine rice. They also have that herb-crusted walnut rack of lamb that is a plus seven. They have that whole pound Maine lobster with shrimp on top. That is a plus four. They have probably eight or nine entrees to choose from. I mention them every day, but I don't have time to do that right now. The desserts, you pick one of eight desserts. They have the chocolate decadence cake. They have the coconut cream pie. They have the Grand Marnier's creme brulee, pecan pie. I mean, it's fabulous. There is nothing that you could do to order that you will not be happy with, because the Pelican Club is as excellent 36 years in as it was the very first day it opened in 1990. Get the bread service. It's $5. It is a house-made focaccia, comes soft and warm in a white linen napkin in a basket alongside a ramekin of soft butter with crystallized salt on it. I love that focaccia, and I don't like focaccia, but that is a deal for $5. Also a deal is an $8 soup anywhere, but in a place like the Pelican Club, that's fantastic. You can add that to your meal. They are validating parking across the street for $6 at the Monteleone Garage. That will put you merely 50 steps away from the front door of the restaurant. And that is 312 Exchange Place. The Pelican Club is located at 312 Exchange Place. They're open Wednesday through Sunday. You have just two more weeks for their wonderful culinary. Don't miss that one, folks. That is the best culinary, always has been, always will be. Three courses for $58. You pick them yourself. You can call and make a reservation, 504-523-1504. That's 504-523-1504, the Pelican Club Culinary. One more. Trinas is doing their culinary this month. They missed it last month because they were doing a fantastic renovation of the space. It is now a white tablecloth restaurant that has a private room for 40. They kept the oyster bar where you can get the terrific price on the happy hour for or the terrific price on oysters for the happy hour every day. And then they have their just totally wonderful menu that is constantly being tweaked a little bit, always improved upon, and they are doing culinary. So I have mentioned the culinary before. I don't have time to go through the entire thing, but go to their website. You will see the Pelican Club, not Pelican Club, the Trinas Culinary. They have their house at 5-2, so you want to go and do that. They validate parking, 680-7000 to make a reservation for Trinas. Go see their new digs and have their culinary. You will love it. That is it for the show, folks. So it's been a wild show, I got to say, but we made it through, and we will be back at the same time tomorrow when we have the folks from the Our Lady of the Lake Festival on. We do that every year. That was a big part of our lives when the kids were growing up, and it's just always fun to check in with them. So they'll be on at 3 o'clock tomorrow. Go to nomenu.com, N-O-M-E-N-U.com. That's where you will have Tom's 53 years' worth of work. 700 recipes, a list of open restaurants, all that thing that I usually say. Go to our Instagram page, at the New Orleans Menu. I'm Marianne Fitzmaurice. This is The Food Show on WGSO New Orleans. It's time now for the news from Town Hall. It is 4 o'clock. See you the same time tomorrow. Good night.
2: In Washington, the White House and the Fed probably on a collision course at this point after the Fed today decided to raise its benchmark interest rate by about a quarter point, taking it up to near 3.9% over time. That could result in higher borrowing costs for mortgages, auto loans, and credit cards. President Trump has been calling for rates to be lowered, something he insists would be good for the U.S. economy and would help American companies to be more competitive overseas. Consumers unhappy about those higher prices, but they do keep spending freely.
3: Retail sales rose a better than expected 1.2% last month, after recording a revised 0.5% dip in July, according to Commerce Department data just released. Economists were anticipating a 0.7% gain for the month, according to FactSet. The decline in July was noticeable because there had been few signs of fatigue from U.S. consumers. Americans spent heavily during the World Cup and Amazon Prime Day sales this summer. That followed solid retail sales in April and May as Americans dipped into their government tax refunds. Bernie Bennett reporting.
2: President Trump's Surgeon General selection, Nicole Safier, delivered a strong endorsement on childhood vaccines today as she had an exchange with Chairman Bill Cassidy, himself a doctor, and was asked about the president's statement regarding the vaccines for measles, mumps, and rubella.
4: Is the MMR vaccine extremely lethal, as the president said?
5: Chairman Cassidy, I cannot speak to what the president has
4: if
5: said.
4: If you cannot say...
5: As a physician, I can tell you that I do not believe the MMR vaccine to be lethal. I believe the MMR vaccine is our greatest tool for combating measles.
4: That's great. That's great music. And does it cause autism?
5: I do not believe childhood vaccines cause autism.
2: On Wall Street, the Dow Jones Industrial Average closed down just a little over 600 points after the Fed made its announcement on interest rates today. The Nasdaq gave up about 31, and the S&P 500 down 33 points. More at townhall.com.
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2: The House set to vote on a broad range of sanctions targeting Russian officials and key pillars of its economy as lawmakers look to deprive Russian President Vladimir Putin of the financial resources needed to wage war against Ukraine. Texas Congressman Michael McCaul among the bill supporters.
8: These countries have a choice to make about whether they will continue to sustain Putin's aggression. Putin believes he can keep financing this war indefinitely. We need to change that calculation.
2: The bill is named after the late Senator Lindsey Graham of South Carolina, who spent more than a year helping to craft it. For a third time, the U.S. House has voted to end the war in Iran, approving a war powers resolution that would halt President Trump's ability to continue military action without congressional approval. The roll call vote on Tuesday, similar to earlier efforts this summer, with a few more Republicans joining Democrats. Breaking news at townhall.com.
9: Tonight, a weak front's coming in, and it's the breezy conditions setting up for us again during the day tomorrow. Early morning lows, 70s tomorrow afternoon. Starting to feel a little less hot with that lower humidity filtering in. And a real... high near 90. 90 to low 90s Saturday, Sunday, with a slight chance of an isolated afternoon storm daily. 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
11: He's ran for mayor, governor, and checked off running for president. 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Now he's retired and gotten bored. 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And without any further ado, here is Popcorn Frank himself, Frank Scurlock.
12: Well, hey, New Orleans, how we doing? We made it. We made it to the middle of September. How about that? Today is Wednesday, September the 16th. And if you're a numerologist, you think about numbers, that's actually 916, which, I don't know, something about me and numbers goes back to my dad back in the day. But in any event, welcome to the show. Today's show is just going to be a free-for-all on a whole bunch of different topics, as always. My name is Frank Scurlock, otherwise known around the station and the city as Popcorn Frank. Native son of New Orleans. Show's been going on about 2 months now, and it's about sharing fun, excitement of things to do. There's no doubt that here we are in 2026 that, I don't know, the world's just moving so fast. I don't know about you guys, but this AI stuff, it's really starting to creep me out. You know, sometimes when I'm playing around with my iPhone, it's just kind of weird how it seems like it has a mind of its own. I don't know about you guys, but I recently had an episode where it literally started filling in things that I was thinking in my mind before I even reduced it to my fingers to punch on the screen. And that is so wild, and something's out of control. I know they've been talking about possibly that AI can just start taken advantage of its creators. And I don't know, it seems like it's in a rush to judge, a rush for blood, a rush to capitalize. And they say the real winner in this whole AI war is going to be the chip makers. And at the end of the day, who made the chips? I guess that's us. That's man. But in any event, that's one of the reasons why I'm convinced now more than ever we need to have fun, serious fun. And being the native son that I am and caring so dearly for this wonderful city, you know, we just need more things for families. We really do. I mean, we've got a great city to start with. And obviously, we have a lot of improvements we can make, and I think we're on the way. But the reality is we just need family fun. And if anybody knows me, sure, I've wanted to open up Six Flags a few times, and I'm a big proponent of bringing back things like Lincoln Beach and hopefully West End. But the reality is, when it starts going through City Hall, things slow down, money gets spent, and sadly, nothing gets done. You know, sadly, looking at today's headlines of the old Times Picayune, it says the mayor, who I know she's doing her best job as she can, but it says Orino seeks to have a property tax hike. Well, what I'm really puzzled about, yesterday on the news, they talked about how they had recruited and brought in a company to actually do something in New Orleans East in the abandoned business park, which I think is great. But when I was reading all the highlights of some jobs they were going to create, one of the things that really jumped off the page to me was they were going to waive them of their property tax. But yet the stakeholders that are here now, the people that have been putting up with this for so long, we're not only going to have to pay, we're going to have to pay more. So I think that's the whole fundamental problem with our city, and not just the city, but government in general. We have an amazing way of always spending, spending, spending. I think it's called tax and spend, right? But we need to do just the opposite. We need to live, and we need to live and create such a vibrant economy that more people want to come in, because the only way to make it truly affordable is not raising the taxes. It's raising the bar and who we are and who what we're all about. Think about Orlando. When Walt decided to go there many, many years ago, they had nothing. It literally was orange groves. They didn't even have the benefit of sugarcane like we have here. They just had alligators and oranges, and they turned it into one of the greatest tourist destinations in the world. And not only did one company start showing up, others tagged along as well. That's why you have Universal. That's why you have SeaWorld. It's all why you have all the other attractions. They even have great attractions, things like called Fun Spot in Old Town, which is kind of the equivalent of what we used to have here in Metairie back in the day, Celebration Station. But the very first and foremost thing before any of this is we need to have a serious look at our crime. We need to have a serious look at our education. And most importantly, holding everybody accountable, not just the residents and taxpayers, but those at City Hall. It should be so open and transparent that it just makes sense. That's the whole thing. And I think Ms. Helena is trying. She really is. And it's true. I ran for mayor this past go around. Don't know why, but I did. I guess it was because my heart was so big, and I saw that we got to do something, because I know that if I was in the mayor's seat, the one thing I would try to do is figure out a way to bring in people to this city. Ironically, tonight I'm going to a meeting, and there's going to be a few people there on the mayor's staff. And who knows, maybe we'll just have a little type of sidebar, and we'll talk about, hey, what do you think about, instead of tax and spend, let's give the people some benefits and excitement to come. We know that we get people come here for Mardi Gras, right? Obviously, we've had the Super Bowl more than anybody else, and we've got the great food and atmosphere like nowhere else. But the reality is people come in, they party like it's the end of time, and then they decide to go back home. I always thought we should have had a recruiting campaign tied in with the state that with all the entrepreneurs, all the big wigs that come in for the Super Bowl, think about all the corporate jets that came in. Think about all the caterers, all the filming. Everybody loves New Orleans. But the people that live here, sadly, seem to be challenged. And that's what the real challenge is today. So the question is, what can, and more importantly, what should we do? Hopefully, it's everybody comes to the table open-minded. Let's don't offend each other. It's so sadly also in today's news about the indictment of the lieutenant governor, and there's a big hobnob between the city council, the mayor, and the attorney general. No one's going to win that. Quite frankly, it's going to be an embarrassment. And that's the last thing we need. We need to slow it down and just enjoy what we have and invite people, not chase them away. We have such a beautiful, charming city. I'm Frank Scurlock. I'm known as Popcorn Frank. And if you'd like to have some input and share some things, we'll be glad to give you the Popcorn Frank text number. It's area code 504-840-8492. Once again, it's 504-840-8492. Here's a little history about me. For those of y'all that know me over the years, it's true. My father, he was pretty smart, worked for NASA back in the day. Along the way, he went to invent this little inflatable product called the spacewalk, the bouncy castle thing. Did it right here in the state of Louisiana. Had our first factories right off of 511 North Solomon in Carrollton. Yes, we even manufacture it here. And that's one of the things that we could, most importantly, should expand upon. Think about what's been going on in the state. We just got SpaceX coming to Vermilion, which is going to bring amazing resources. Let's talk about, after the break, some of the beautiful things that we can expand. I'm Popcorn Frank, and I look forward to seeing you on the flip side.
13: And I think to myself, what a wonderful world.
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Well, let's see. Anybody out there know what happened on this very day in 1964 in the beautiful city of New Orleans? I'll give you a hint. It was a huge event, still talked about today. That was when the Beatles actually came to City Park Stadium. And guess what? You know what the admission was? It was $5. Can you imagine? I mean, have you thought about going to a concert these days? It's absolutely crazy. I mean, we all saw what happened when Taylor Swift came through. And, you know, I'm not the biggest Swifty fan, but my gosh, these kids spending $1,000 for entertainment. I just don't get it. What I did like, though, was all the people that wanted to come to the city. From what I understood and talking to some of the merchants out there, it was actually one of the very best weeks we've had, even bigger and better than the Super Bowl. And the reality is, all the Taylor fans and their families, think about it. They wanted to see our wonderful, beautiful city. They did. I absolutely love walking around the French Quarter, going up and down Royal, even Bourbon occasionally, and just talking from people around the world, and everybody is having a great time. Just yesterday afternoon, I stopped over by Lafitte's blacksmith shop right there in the 900 block of Bourbon. It was about 4 o'clock in the afternoon, and I poked my head in the door, and there was about 20 guys and girls, and they were all wearing captain's hats. And I'm not sure what type of event they were having, but there was one thing that was paramount. It was just going to be fun. That's right. They apparently were from out of town, probably in town for a conference or a convention, and they were living life. And that's the whole thing. I know in my work career, I've actually traveled to many shows, have it be Vegas, have it be L.A. Heck, I can't tell you how many countless shows I went to in Orlando. Quite frankly, I actually moved to Orlando because the main amusement conventions that I attend were always there. It's really where my heart is, there's no doubt, because I love to see people having fun. And I would love for this city to come up with some new innovative ideas to get more people here. Not the huge signature things like the Super Bowls, but just simple, down-to-earth. I think one of the great things that I attend every year is the New Orleans food and wine experience. That Royal Street stroll, absolutely so charming. Going in and out of the art galleries, grabbing a sip of wine, it's one of the best values we have. Speaking of our city, you know, sometimes we get in a rut and we always do the same thing. We walk down the same streets or whatever. But I think we need to get out and see. I'm looking at a map right now of all the wonderful areas that this city has. The Irish Channel. I got to tell you, I really miss going to Parasols. I miss going to all those St. Patrick's Day parades, and perhaps I need to take a stroll down Magazine. They've got some great fine establishment there. In our Garden District, who doesn't love going to Commander's Palace? Even if you don't want the whole meal, you can just go there for dessert. I mean, what is that? It's a souffle that they have. I remember I went there to celebrate a birthday not too long ago with somebody, and they treated us with royalty. And I said, how blessed are we to have this wonderful institution? I will tell you, one of my personal favorites also is going to Mr. B's. My favorite birthday meal is barbecue shrimp. It is. Where else in the country can you go somewhere and get bibbed up and sit there and not only have the most amazing shrimp and have the most amazing spices and juices, but then the waiters bring over and say, hey, you want some more French bread so you can soak it up? And they actually called it Louisiana Gold is what the sauce they were calling it that day. Never heard it called that before, but it kind of makes sense to me. You know, as we continue our trek through the city, I mean, Treme, earlier this afternoon, I had to go drop off something at a friend's over off of Governor Nichols, and I was just going down their street, and I saw so many old historic things, and I was thinking about to myself, you know, Treme has had such a big impact on our country, and if not the world. I mean, heck, HBO even had a series called Treme.
I mean, think about that wonderful song. Everybody knows that rhythm, the blues. We've got so much out there. Our Lafitte Greenway, taking something that used to be a train track, turning into a beautiful landscape bike passageway. Ironically, when I was a kid over at the first spacewalk factory, those train tracks used to bring us in raw goods that we fabricated our spacewalk products. Now, no more trains, but we have a lot of bicyclers out there enjoying life. And that's what I think is just so unique about our city. And if you keep going down that greenway, you're eventually going to hit Bayou St. John. And what a beautiful area that is, leading right into our beautiful city park. What an absolute beautiful thing. And you know how much it costs to go to our city park? Absolutely nothing. You can go pick your own favorite oak tree, give it a name, visit it, cherish it, sit underneath it, read a book. Think about all the wonderful things. And it's so sad in today's day and age, everybody kind of gets wrapped up in finances. Everybody gets wrapped up in, I don't know, sports. I kind of have mixed emotions about that whole thing. And I will tell you, I kind of took a step back last night when I saw the news and talked about how Drew Brees and Sean Payton were getting together, and he was possibly considering going back to play and not in the city that not only did he save us, but I kind of think we saved him. You know, I understand the need for finances and capitalization. I really do. But at some point in time, you have to stop being purely focused and just thinking about yourself and just thinking about your finances. I truly believe from a spirit-led perspective, if you take care of others, others will start taking care of you. That's the world we live in. I mean, it's pretty clear, biblically speaking. I mean, God takes care of the birds, of the wild animals, and he also took care of man. He did. He gave us a beautiful life. And that's what I think our Crescent City, and if you ever really thought much about how we even got that name, it's because of the Mississippi River. And if you've ever had a chance to fly out of here, especially if you're going east, if it's just right, you can look down, you can see the cradle. And there is no coincidence, by the way, that this St. Louis Cathedral, the oldest Catholic church in America, is rooted and founded right here. That's something we should be proud of. We could and should have so many biblical tours. And I think if we had a theme park here, I think we should talk about the things people don't talk about, the spirituality. I love the slogan that Channel 4 has, the Spirit of Louisiana. I love that. I personally, if you recall, they had that commercial that they had the little choo-choo train going through City Park and the Spirit of Louisiana. We need more things like that. Our music vibe on Frenchman is like no other. And this is what I think, if the city leaders started focusing on bringing people in and not penalizing the stakeholders out of here, that's how we would have one harmonious city. And we truly already are the best city in the world, but we also have a very, very high tolerance. There's no doubt that we have issues, but at some point you just have to say goodness will prevail if you let it. And I think we're in one of those kind of if you let it moments, and I'm very hopeful that they can quickly resolve the issues between the city and the state. Because you know what? We're all harmonious. We all have to coexist. And if we don't coexist, then we're going to do nothing but fight. And at the end of the day, no one's going to win. I mean, let's be realistic. We have a Republican-led state. We have a Democratic-controlled city. Now, I've actually been one of each. I certainly was born Republican, and I certainly turned Democrat the year that I first ran for mayor because I knew it was going to be hard to convince or let other people understand what my intention was. It certainly wasn't about taking anything away. It was certainly about bringing more people in. And they always said, by the way, not to say it's just about Disney, but in reality, Walt Disney himself, they said, would have been the easiest
person ever elected president of the United States. You know why? Because you made people happy. Just recently, if you heard some of the previous Popcorn Frank shows, I was blessed to actually have followed in Walt's footsteps from his home in Merceline, Missouri, and even went to his original studios in Kansas City. And you know what? While he had success, he put his product before the pricing, and sadly, he got into an economic issues. After the break, we're going to come back and we're going to talk about how do we change the economy for us all to exist. I'm Popcorn Frank.

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3: Louisiana Radio Network, I'm Case Kieschnick. While four-year universities nationwide struggle to grow their enrollment, LSUA welcomed its biggest fall class ever. Joe Gallinaro has more.
4: LSUA saw a 12% increase in enrollment from last fall. Chancellor Dr. Elizabeth Beard says the university saw more than eight times the national average growth because
5: we are intentional about bringing the degrees to the students and providing access and opportunity in all the ways possible.
4: That includes targeting dual enrollment students, working adults, and students from rural communities. Dr. Beard says LSUA's biggest draw is the personal and affordable experience it offers.
5: That affordability makes our higher education, our degrees, attainable for so many students who otherwise would not have access to that.
4: I'm Joe Gallinaro.
3: LSU defensive end Prince Willumon Mielen was served court papers in the parking lot of the LSU football facility yesterday. They're related to the lawsuit filed by Ole Miss that claims he owes the school $550,000 for breaking his revenue-sharing contract to transfer to LSU. LRN.
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0: Already at a wonderful halfway mark on this hump day, on this Wednesday, the 16th of September. Speaking, coming up around the corner, I believe it's Monday night, the 21st night of September. Who can't remember that wonderful Earth, Wind, and Fire song? Man, I was so blessed earlier this year to see them a couple times. What an amazing show that was. I had a wild thought during our break. You know, also in yesterday's news, they were talking about building a new city hall. And they talked about doing it at Duncan Plaza. Well, Duncan Plaza is the very large piece of ground. It's really a park right across from City Hall. Most of y'all will recall, if you were in New Orleans back in the days of the Howard Johnson sniper, very sadly, that's where a lot of people got shot. So I'm not quite sure what the plan would be with the old City Hall if they build a new City Hall. But think about this. What's the biggest eyesore in the downtown city of New Orleans located catty-corner to City Hall? Is it not the Plaza Tower? Is that building not already built? Is it not already not maintained? But does it have a parking garage? Does it have more antennas on top of that building than any other city? Excuse me, any other building in our city? It does. It's got one of the best vantage points. What about the city stepping up and saying, maybe the current owner of the Plaza Tower, I have a sneaky feeling they would probably gift it to our city if the city would put it to good use. How about killing two birds at one stone? Recognizing the fact that City Hall certainly has to be improved. Also, that the Plaza Tower needs improvement. And just maybe the city can take it over and clean it up. It certainly has the space. And it's certainly very near the existing City Hall building. How about that? And by the way, they were talking $400 million. That is an awful lot of money. And the first time I heard that, I said, you know, if they're talking about that and they're saying it out so quick, something told me in reality it's going to be double that at $800 million. I personally knew Joe Yeager. That was the owner of that. I believe it, the Plaza Tower is still owned by his family. Believe it or not, when Golf 504 was under construction, I was at the grand opening, or not the grand opening, but the groundbreaking, and I was talking to Joe and some of his advisors, and my father, would one time many years ago, had actually worked in that building, so I always had an affinity for it, and Joe looked at me and said, Frank, I would love to sell you the Plaza Tower for a grand total of $5, and I'm like, what? That made no sense to me, but that's what the man offered, and I'm like, wow. I mentioned it to a few people, and they became interested. And we started putting together a little coalition of team and investors, and we started pursuing that. Sure, it's got some asbestos issues. Sure, it has some maintenance issues that need to be done. But so does everything you build. And that's one of the great examples of our city. We can spend money. We can build things. But we really don't have a big maintenance plan to back it up. And those of y'all know what Disney's like, or quite frankly, any themed attraction in the world that they expect people to visit. It's not just about the building. It's about the maintenance. It's about what happens on the inside. So just maybe this could be a new potential that we can say, how about we clean up the city? Because everybody, if you've been to City Hall, I mean, think about it. I go there usually about once every 2-3 months. For whatever meetings, and when you go step in the automated doors, they're actually illuminating opening doors. You step on this old rubber mat, and it's like it squeaks, and you're hopeful that it doesn't fall off. I remember going to CDC, which is also, that's the Civil District Courthouse attached to the City Hall building, and of the three elevators downstairs, it was lucky if one elevator would be working. And in some of the courthouses that I've actually been in and out, even to this day, if you're in there, you can look up and you literally see the asbestos in the ceilings, the air conditioning ducts in the ceilings, and you see the lack of maintenance. So the very first thing our city needs is to institute some type of accountability program that cleans things up and follows through. I remember when we were going through all the debates from the mayor and stuff like that, everybody knows the obvious. Yeah, the streetlights, the potholes, you know, the missing signs, the burnt out lights on the interstate or wherever. The big question is, why did it get there? And the real flip side to this is seeing that City Hall, I believe, has well over 5,000 people. How many people does it really need to address all these issues? Sometimes you have to take one giant step back to assess the problem. Remember when President Trump brought in Elon Musk, an outsider, a pretty smart guy, to come in and look under the hood? He started out great. He was going through this, going through that, and figuring out what made sense and what didn't make sense. And he had a pretty good run. Quite frankly, probably saved our country a lot of money. But the reality is, eventually, I think it became so overwhelming of the need and things to get done, it was probably affecting his career with SpaceX and Tesla and all the other wonderful things that he's involved in. I appreciate what he offered, but I also believe the city has other competent leaders here that can and will step up. Quite frankly, having been a candidate for mayor not once but twice, to me, what a really good democratic society, if you want to call it that, they should pull together all of the candidates after the election is had and say, hey, what were your ideas that you were running on? Because those issues still exist. And I think that's the whole fundamental problem with politics today. It shouldn't just be about your way or the highway. I believe we can all coexist, which is kind of what I was talking about, the different areas of the city earlier. You know, there's no doubt. We've got so many dialects here. I mean, we kind of threw everybody for a loop talking about the French Quarter, but in reality, we all know it was the Spaniards came in and cleaned us up. And yeah, I know we got our issues with ICE. There's no doubt everybody needs to do it the right and legal way. But I'm also very thankful because I know with all the hurricanes that I've been through, all the people that I've had to hire to help rebuild, to clean up, I am totally indebted to those people because if it wasn't for them, I could not be where I got to be myself. It takes a team. And that's one of the things that I believe under the new administration, I really not only like Helena, I'm really impressed with Joe Geruso. I think he's making a great CAO or whatever it is, chief administrative officer. And I knew Joe fairly well because he used to be my councilman over in the lakefront area. And his family's been in politics for many years. So in reality, while this is not wanting to be just a political show, but a fun show, we all have to come together. And that's the beautiful things about entertainment. It doesn't matter if you're white, black, gay, straight. You know, I personally have my values. I'm a very strong, devout Christian. My faith is so dear to me. And hopefully we all have good churches. I could sit here and talk about all the beautiful churches in this city, but you know what? I think anywhere God shows up is a place that anybody should go. And I also believe that if you're a person of faith, it doesn't just take place that 1 hour or 2 hours on a Sunday. Your faith should be a reflection on the way that you are. There's nothing better than honesty and truthful stuff. And that's one of the things, as Popcorn Frank said, you know, I don't have a script. I don't. I have a few note cards of different things that affected me along the week and things that I say or I see. I'm not saying I'm necessarily always right, but I am kind of the objective person. I think differently because I think when you think differently, that's how you come up with new innovative ideas. I didn't think about AI, that's for sure. Quite frankly, it's doing the thinking for me, and you know what? That's got me scared. We certainly have to have some policing and controlling, and I don't know how we can, but my gosh, if AI keeps going at the pace that it is and all this chat GPT and all that other stuff, I'm 64 years young. I don't get it. When I need some help from technology, I usually call up a teenager or a family friend or run over to the Apple store and say, help, my phone has a mind of its own. And that's why they have experts that do those things. But in reality, in the next segment, we're going to talk about family values. We're going to talk about, hopefully, bringing peace, love, and happiness to all within not only the city of New Orleans, but hopefully our beloved nation.
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We're on the home stretch. It's the final quarter today of Popcorn Frank. What you got on tap for this coming weekend? There's probably a few shows in town. I've heard Bruno Mars is coming to town. Anybody going to that? Wow. In any event, I want to talk about some of the great things we have out of our airport. I mean, Breeze Airways just announced some new flights. I don't have them all at hand, but I know that I've flown Breeze many times to Orlando, and quite frankly, it's not that expensive. Last time I was actually on a flight going from New Orleans to Orlando, ironically, pretty much a whole nursing team from Manning's Children's Hospital were on the first flight out. They literally flew to Disney for a day. There's about 20 of them on the flight. I happened to sit next to the head charge nurse. But how much fun was that? They literally flew over, probably got into Orlando by 10 o'clock that morning, played all day, and came home that night. Talk about a day trip, huh? And think about all the other wonderful things, and I might suggest, those of y'all that heard the show before know that I love trains. We've got the great Mardi Gras line here. You can literally hop on the train early in the morning, and you could head to the coast. You could head to Mississippi. You could head to Alabama. You can just enjoy all the wonderful things over there and come back the same day. I've taken a few of these trips over to Biloxi. I've even done Gulfport. And sometimes, if you just want to time out, you can literally take the train from Union Passenger on Loyola, right by City Hall, and in an hour and a half to 2 hours, you're in Mississippi, and you could walk to the beach. I mean, think about that. How much fun is that? And it's hardly any expense at all. I believe the tickets are about $25. And the beach is still free. And it's the closest beach we have. So if you don't have any plans and need to do something, there are things out there. Also, you can go the opposite way. You can go west, and you could go over toward Hammond and Ponchatoula. Do you know how many art galleries they have downtown Hammond and Ponchatoula over on Southwest Railway? It's amazing. I mean, think about all the good Cajun Creole food. I've gone over there to the strawberry festivals a few times. The whole thing about life isn't just about working. It's not about collecting beans. It's about doing it. It's about sharing. It's about caring. And that's the whole purpose and why we chose our wonderful theme song of It's a Wonderful Life. I'm really blessed to have three amazing children and that are still involved in our family business to this day. As I'd mentioned, over the years, my father invented the product known as the Spacewalk. That's the bouncy castle thing. And then Mom started running them. That was back in the 60s. Today, the family tradition continues with the third generation. People don't realize how impactful just a simple item such as an inflatable amusement ride can bring joy and happiness. Obviously, in New Orleans, we have so many great restaurants and taverns. People are, in my opinion, they're starving for entertainment, but they're also starving for good values, and things just seem to be so out of touch. I mean, I went out to lunch early today, and I was by myself, and I went to a new restaurant that opened up, and just for an entree, without even a drink, was $27. And I'm like, my goodness, where did those days go? I got to tell you, I'm itching for a good po' boy. And I was thinking about heading over to Johnny's. But then I said, wait a minute. And I'm also craving a hamburger. Where do you think is the best hamburger in New Orleans? When's the last time you've been to Port au Call? Or if you got a craving through the middle of the night, I have to admit, I've gone over to the Clover Grill, which many years ago, you wouldn't have probably found me even close to that Clover Grill. That also is on Bourbon Street. It's open 24 hours a day. They don't take cash. They just take cards. But I got to tell you, if you've got the munchies in the middle of the night and you don't want to have somebody come and bring food to you, you can actually head on over to the Clover and you can get your fries, your burgers, even probably maybe a milkshake from time to time. And, of course, they have that icebox pie. Well, one of the other big treats I had earlier this week, I ran out to Metairie, went to my favorite bakery out there, Gambino's. My gosh, Dobosh cake. There is no better cake there is. And
last month was my birthday and I was traveling, so I wasn't in the city. So when I got back, I said, I got to take advantage of all the things that I normally do for my birthday. That's the barbecue shrimp. That's the dobage. And of course, it's being with friends and family. So think about it. What are you going to do to enhance somebody's life? You know, if you take time to pray, if you take time to be thankful, think about how much of a blessing that you can be to somebody else. As I said previously, I truly believe in my heart is when you take care of others, the universe just happens to find a way to take care of yourself. It's really true. Being in the service industry, I have so many friends that I see, and they just absolutely love meeting people from around the world. I used to live across the street from the Bourbon Orleans on Orleans Avenue, another one of the properties that was owned by Joe Yeager. And I used to have breakfast there quite often. And it was truly amazing, the people that come through our city. I met some dignitaries from South America, a few mayors, and of course, many corporate people going through. And that's what, if we could figure out a way to get those people to stay and retain them, it would have so many great benefits for our city. Our real estate would become stable. We wouldn't have to raise property taxes. We could actually become a self-sufficient city. I think we need to continue doing a great job at City Hall and reviewing each and every position and seeing if it's really worthwhile or not. There's no doubt we have some great people, but we also have a fiduciary responsibility to all the stakeholders, all the citizens. And that's one of the things. We got to provide the services that they need. I'm so thankful we have a pretty much improving NOPD. I will say I feel much better today than I did a few years ago. Sadly, crime still exists. And sadly, we see what's been in the news recently about what happened during the Super Bowl, and that's a tragedy. But that tragedy that unfolded with that reporter that sadly passed away during the Super Bowl because of malicious activity, that malicious activity had been going on Bourbon Street for many years that nobody ever did anything about. And that's what happens if you don't address the problems head on. And so I'm thankful with new leaders, new accountability, hopefully we can get things done. I haven't yet heard a person that told me they don't love New Orleans. Now, they tell me they have concerns, and usually safety is at the top of the list. My own relatives live out in the suburbs, and they very rarely come into the city. It is our hope, it is our prayer that we can continue on a path to make New Orleans the beautiful queen she is. This is Popcorn Frank, and I hope you have a blessed and wonderful day. God bless you.

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6: News this hour from Town Hall. I'm Keith Peters in Washington. Three people were charged by federal authorities Wednesday with stealing $12 million in federal and state homelessness aid dollars to buy real estate, go on luxury trips, and buy vintage vehicles. Assistant Attorney General Colin McDonald with the DOJ's new National Fraud Enforcement Division says it's a significant day.
7: We're announcing arrests in multiple cases involving fraud against programs that are meant to serve our homeless populations here in Los Angeles. So in a series of takedowns this morning, multiple people have already been arrested, and these are fraudsters who allegedly exploited funds that were meant to go to those who needed it most, which are those who did not have a place to sleep.
6: This is the second such arrest of people on federal fraud charges in Southern California this week. The Federal Reserve raised its benchmark interest rate Wednesday for the first time since 2023 in an effort to quell stubbornly high inflation, a move that could spur a sharp response from the White House. The quarter point interest lifts the Fed's key rate to about 3.9%. A news helicopter crashed in a Los Angeles neighborhood yesterday afternoon and burst into flames, killing three people.
8: The crash occurred while reporters covered the collision of an SUV and a city bus. An NBC4 LA anchor confirmed during live broadcasts that two people died when the chopper went down. The LA Fire Department says at least one other person died on the ground. NBC and Telemundo both used that chopper.
6: That's correspondent Andrew Stewart reporting. Officials say the chopper crashed near a large storage facility in the neighborhood of Chatsworth in the San Fernando Valley. On Wall Street, the Dow down by 631 points. More at townhall.com.
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6: The European Commission president wants to ban kids under 13 from social media, online games, and chatbots.
12: Ursula von der Leyen says she does not agree with those who view the power of big tech as being impossible to roll back. Von der Leyen says that under her proposal, many accounts to be chaperoned by guardians would be granted to youngsters ages 13 to 15. The EU's 27 member nations will now vote on the proposal, which President Trump may take issue with. The president has long criticized Europe's tech regulations. Rich Thomason reporting.
6: Former President George W. Bush has a new book of oil paintings coming out in March. The Penguin Random House imprint Crown announced Wednesday that The Call of Freedom, Portraits of Political Prisoners and Dissidents, will be released March 9th. News and analysis at townhall.com. From Washington, I'm Keith Peters reporting.
13: The weak front coming down, the breezy conditions through tonight and tomorrow, too, again. We'll start the morning, 70s mainly in the morning, but a drop off of that humidity and a more noticeable feel of the difference of the humidity for the afternoon tomorrow into tomorrow night. Back to about 90, mostly dry and breezy. Tomorrow night, 60s north, 70s south. Friday through the day, still low humidity, partly cloudy with a high of near 90. Lower 90s over the weekend with a chance of some widely scattered storms. Ralph Sanji, WGSO. Murphy's Mandeville Gun and Knife Show is back with a multitude of knives, guns, and ammo, too, with over 250 tables. 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

0: And good afternoon. This is Health Connections with Susan Berniker. And today I have a special guest. And her name is Terry Whalen. And she's a holistic health practitioner certified in nutritional response testing, which we're going to get into. And she's doing this in at Mandeville Total Wellness. She graduated from Tulane University, summa cum laude, I'll throw in there, with a degree in health and wellness. And she's also certified in nutritional coaching and advanced bioenergetics. And we're going to talk about all of that in a few minutes. She, in addition to her clinical work, she's also the author of something called Wellness Corner for the Women's Center for Healing and Transformation. And she's an all-around wellness person, and I'm really glad we have her on today. I want to welcome you, Terry. Hello. How are you?
1: I'm well, Susan. Thank you for having me on.
0: Good. We've got a lot of things we're going to talk about today. But specifically, before we get into the nutritional response testing, which is one of the reasons I had first asked her to come on, we're going to talk about how she got to this, what made her want to go into getting a degree in health and wellness, and it actually comes from a health issue she had. So maybe let's start with that.
1: Sure. So it's been about 15 years ago now. I'd been through a significant life change, a divorce, and you know that is a stressful time in someone's life.
0: Yes, that can make you sick.
1: It can, absolutely. And not long after that, I started experiencing really significant health issues, and unfortunately, those didn't respond to conventional treatment. I'd always, you know, gone to my doctor and, you know, got something from the doctor and gone home and felt better, and I expected that this time, but that's not what happened. So I ended up seeing different doctors. I tried different things. I did what they told me.
0: Let me ask you, what was your symptoms? Like, what was happening?
1: I was in constant pain. So I eventually was diagnosed with a condition that's related to the bladder. And I don't know if you can imagine having what feels like a bladder infection 24/7.
0: Uh-huh. Oh, wow.
1: And it was excruciating. It was really debilitating. It just took my life over, really. It was, wow. I was in constant pain. I could not sleep.
0: You can't function.
1: I couldn't function. I was sleeping in like bits and pieces of sleep, nowhere near the actual good, deep restorative sleep that the body needs. So of course
0: I
1: had.
0: Get your REM sleep?
1: None.
0: Oh boy.
1: I had no energy. And after all of that, I was struggling with brain fog. I really was just falling apart.
0: You felt like it was all just, and you went to a few doctors and they couldn't figure out.
1: I went to a few doctors. They couldn't figure out what was going on with me. Kept trying different things, as I said. And then one day I got this. It was a provisional diagnosis at that time. And I was told, well, we can give you some pain medication that can maybe help you manage the pain, which was, you know, that's great. I'm glad we have those tools.
0: Great.
1: But
0: it doesn't fix you.
1: It doesn't fix me. And that day the doctor said to me, your life as you know it is over.
0: Oh, my God. He did?
1: And I was 41 years old.
0: Oh, no.
1: And that's not something anyone ever
0: wants
1: to hear from their doctor. So,
0: no, that's one way of getting out of it.
1: Yeah. So I was, at that time, I was working and I was responsible for myself and my life. And I was barely able to work and I felt really hopeless. And then one evening I was talking to a friend. I was actually crying on the phone with a friend. And she suggested I explore holistic care. And I was open to that. I thought, why not? Why wouldn't I do this?
0: So, you know, let's hold on that one point about telling you your life was over. Mm-hmm. I mean, at 41, and you're like, wait, you're working to support yourself, and you're sitting there thinking, am I handicapped? That's what I would have been thinking. Like, am I handicapped? Like, do I have some kind of disease that's never going to go away?
1: Right.
0: I mean, that is traumatic.
1: Right. I know. I needed to provide for myself, and I felt like I wasn't able to do that. And I thought, well, what am I going to do?
0: And just that stress alone can make it worse.
1: Absolutely, Susan. That is absolutely true. It compounded everything for me, that stress.
0: Wow.
1: So so my friend said, why don't you go? Why don't you go see someone? And so I did. And what happened was that when I started down that path, this holistic healing path, it was the first time in more than a year that something improved instead of getting worse. From my first visit, I had a small improvement. And when that first small improvement happened, when I felt a little better, something big happened because then I felt hopeful.
0: Yes.
1: And I had just completely lost hope.
0: Because you thought you weren't going anywhere.
1: Exactly.
0: I mean, when a doctor tells you you're not going to go, nothing's going to get better, you think that's planted in your brain.
1: That's your new normal.
0: Yes.
1: You think it's your new normal.
0: Right.
1: So when I felt the small improvement and nothing had been getting steadily worse, I felt like I could recover.
0: Yeah.
1: And when that happens, it's this huge, wonderful change. You feel like your future is given back to you.
0: Yeah.
1: Really?
0: Well, it gives you that spark of hope that, wait a minute, maybe I can get better. This is something's changing.
1: Yes, exactly. That's exactly how I felt. And over the next few months and weeks, my symptoms gradually faded into the background. So I started sleeping better. That was the first thing. And then the pain got a little less, and it came less often, less frequently. And then my energy started to come back because I was getting some good sleep. And then the brain fog started to clear. So,
0: well, let me ask you, how many doctors did you see trying to get to find out what was wrong with you?
1: I saw four.
0: Yeah.
1: Four, working my way up to a specialist.
0: And they were
1: different
0: types of doctors?
1: Oh, yeah. I did all sorts of tests and, you know, all the labs and all the things that one does.
0: Yes.
1: And when they're trying to figure out what's going on. And again, great. We're really glad we have those tools.
0: And, too, at 41, you either had insurance or you didn't have insurance.
1: I did.
0: Well,
1: I was fortunate.
0: Good.
1: Yes.
0: Yes.
1: I was very fortunate that I did have that. So for a while, I was constantly monitoring my symptoms and thinking, okay, well, it's been, a week since I felt this, and it's been, I felt this 2 days ago. And then one morning I woke up and I realized that I hadn't thought about my symptoms for a while. And I thought, wait, when was the last time I was even feeling anything? Was that like 3 weeks ago? And then the day came where I didn't have any symptoms. And I thought, oh my gosh,
0: whoa,
1: is this really happening? Is this, did my body recover from this thing? And months went by. Yeah, exactly. That's how I felt. I finally felt like myself. And of course, when a person goes through something like that, it changes you.
0: Oh, yeah. And you really watch your health.
1: You do.
0: And then you're just like so aware of every little thing about your health when something like this happens to you.
1: Yes, you become.
0: Like, how am I eating? Should I not be eating
1: exactly
0: this? What should I? I'm not going to drink. I'm not going to do this. I got to watch that. I mean, you get paranoid about all the aspects of your life.
1: Well, it's more you could say paranoid, but I think maybe it's just more becoming aware of what works for your body, becoming aware of when you're doing something, what the response in your body is. So for me, it was watching what I ate. That was part of my journey was the nutritional part, which is what I do today is work with someone with nutrition. And I guess the thing I want to say is when you go through something like that, it makes you want to share your experience.
0: Yes.
1: So I wanted
0: you
1: to help.
0: To tell everybody.
1: I wanted to help everyone.
0: Oh my God, if I can change and the doctor said I couldn't, then I can help other people.
1: Yes. So I knew that if I ever had the opportunity, I wanted to be that person, someone who helps others who feel stuck or unheard or even just completely hopeless the way that I once did. And then later
0: on, we hear a lot of stories. I hear a lot of people, they don't know what's wrong with me, like people who get fibromyalgia or things like that.
1: Yes.
0: They go to all these doctors and they cannot figure out because they have all these different symptoms going on, but it's not registering like in a doctor's mind, like putting this together in all the labs. Sometimes maybe you don't even do the right lab.
1: Right. Right. We see it in our clinic. We see people come in and, they've had issues similar to mine and they come in and they just don't know where to turn because they've done everything that they were told to do.
0: Frustration.
1: It is frustration. Exactly.
0: Oh, yes. The ultimate, because you'll just like, you feel totally out of control. Like you have no control of your destiny almost.
1: Yeah.
0: Like, oh my gosh, I can't get better, you know?
1: Yeah. It's kind of like you lose your identity for a while. And then later on, my circumstances changed.
0: No, wait, how long were you in that state?
1: It took me about 12 months.
0: Oh, so a whole year.
1: It took a whole year. Now, I felt better right away. Like I said, I felt an improvement within the first week of doing something holistically, getting onto a different program.
0: Yeah.
1: And
0: this is interesting. Okay, we've been talking with Terry Whalen, and she's telling us about her journey of being ill for a year and doctors were not helping. They couldn't figure it out. They told her, well, you just got to stay like this. Mm-hmm. And she started searching, and she came across something that did help her to bring her back to her health. So that's a long time, a year, trying to figure out. I've met a lot of people who are in that situation even more than a year, mm-hmm. and they just don't know what's wrong with them. And we're going to talk about what that thing is that brought her back to health. And we're going to take a quick break in just a little bit. And we're talking with Terry Whalen, holistic health practitioner who's certified in NRT at Mandeville Total Wellness. And she is a nutrition coach, and she does advanced bioenergetics. And we're going to hear the rest of the story after this.
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0: And we're back. You're listening to Health Connections with Susan Berniker. My guest today is Terry Whalen. She's a holistic health practitioner certified in nutritional response testing at Mandeville Total Wellness. She has a degree in health and wellness from Tulane, and she's certified in nutrition coaching and advanced bioenergetics. And for the section before, if you're just tuning in, we talked about her journey in health when she was 41. Suddenly, she started having pain and all these crazy symptoms in her body, and she spent a year going to doctors trying to find out what is wrong with me, and they pretty much couldn't tell her and just said, well, it's going to be like that. So she found something that did work on her, and we didn't mention it exactly in the first, but we're going to talk about it now, and I want to know, how did your circumstances change?
1: My circumstances changed because I got remarried, very happily remarried, and I had some space and some time to step back a little bit.
0: You could breathe.
1: I could breathe, and I knew then that I wanted to train to become a holistic practitioner. It was always there in the background. It wasn't that I just wanted a major career change. I just kind of felt like I was stepping into something that had been sort of brewing for a while.
0: So it was in the background, but this really brought you to it.
1: Yes.
0: What happened
1: yes.
0: to you?
1: This your is what
0: experience,
1: brought me to it.
0: Your health experience said, okay, we're going to do this.
1: Yes, exactly. So I trained. I trained to be a holistic healthcare practitioner, and I opened my own practice in 2017, and I absolutely love the work that I do. And then when things slowed down in 2020, I wanted to deepen my education, so I earned my degree in health and wellness
0: from
1: Tulane.
0: That was great. So when COVID hit, you said, I'm going to get a degree in this.
1: I'm going to go get another piece of this, a piece of my education. And I continue to pursue training. And not long after that is when I met Dr. Bob, that you know, Dr. Robert Thompson
0: and Mandeville
1: Total Wellness. And I was introduced to nutrition response testing. In nutrition response testing, I felt like it was the missing piece. I had been doing this holistic practice, but I felt like, you know, there are things that I need to know. There's more that I need to know. There's stuff that I'm missing. And when I met Dr. Bob and found nutrition response testing, that deeply resonates with me, because nutrition response testing focuses on listening to the body and supporting the body's natural channels of communication.
0: So you're talking to the body.
1: Our body
0: or
1: is
0: communicating
1: constantly
0: with the body.
1: Yes, you're looking for patterns and signals from the body. The body is always communicating. The body is always talking to us.
0: That's because we're one bundle of energy.
1: We are one bundle of energy. So that's what I do, and I can tell you a little bit more about what it is.
0: I love this, that you found something and then you became a practitioner in the thing that brought you back to health. I think that's really great, because now you really felt like, oh my God, I got to tell other people. I have to show other people. I have to help other people do this.
1: Yes. Well, it started right away. Even before I became a practitioner, I just felt this desire to help other people. If I saw people in my circle that were struggling, I wanted to talk to them about nutrition and holistic health, and not in a preachy way, but, you know, just in a
0: So
1: in
0: this
1: a helpful
0: is,
1: way.
0: It became your life's work, is what happened.
1: Yes, absolutely.
0: It's great. I love it.
1: So
0: what do you think about the holistic approach? At that time, what felt different about it? Because you were going from doctor to doctor, so what felt different?
1: For me, it allowed me to slow down and think about my body in terms of my body, not as an enemy, but as a friend. So I'd been looking at my symptoms like, what is this? How can I make it go away? How do we stop it? And instead, I learned that I needed to listen to my body symptoms as, what is it trying to tell me? Why is it that I have brain fog? Well, maybe, you know, I'm needing to conserve my energy because my energy is going somewhere else. And so my brain's going to slow down a little bit right now. And maybe I have inflammation because it's a protective mechanism for me. So it's trying to protect me from something. And just changing that shift.
0: The way
1: just,
0: you thought about yourself.
1: Yes, just that shift in considering how we think about our body was a huge relief.
0: And how we treat our body. You know, I'm sure when this happened, you started thinking, I got to eat better. Maybe that's going to help me. Or I need to do supplements or find some natural things that can help me. And that's pretty much in that direction you went, right?
1: That was part of it.
0: Yeah,
1: yes.
0: Because what you eat does help it.
1: What we eat is what we are.
0: That's right. People's skin always tells you that.
1: That's part
0: of it. The outside tells you about the inside. So you adapted. So what, let's see. I want to know what was going through your mind, though, when all of this. Besides, I know you're telling us. But what exactly is, so you got involved in nutrition response testing. Tell me how that works. Let's talk about that so people can find out about nutritional response testing and how it works.
1: Okay. I love that question. Nutrition response testing, first of all, it's a non-invasive system. So when someone comes in, there's no needles, they stay fully clothed. We're not asking you to put on, a hospital gown. So it's non-invasive, and it allows us to look at how the body is functioning by observing how our nervous system responds to a little gentle pressure that's applied to your arm. So most people understand that our brain communicates with our body through our nervous system, but we don't always stop and consider just how much our level of wellness depends on that communication between the brain and the body. So every organ, every gland, every system in our body relies on those signals being sent and received clearly and consistently.
0: Well, that makes sense, because when we feel pain, that's our body telling us something.
1: Yes, it's
0: and
1: communication.
0: So what nutritional response testing is doing is you're talking to the body in another way, a simple way, and it responds.
1: It does. It does.
0: And it tells you something about the body.
1: And how exciting is that?
0: I love it. I love it. When I first experienced that, I was like, oh, wow, this is something else.
1: I know. It's like a light switch flips.
0: Yeah, it's almost like you can't believe it.
1: Right. So when someone comes in to see us, we see that different kinds of stress can affect that communication. And when we say the word stress, we're thinking like, oh, gosh, I've got to pay the bills and I got to get the laundry done. But I'm talking about different kinds of stress.
0: Or no sleep.
1: No sleep is a stressor. Yes. So this might be stress from things in our environment. Mm-hmm. There's lots of conversations right now around glyphosate, for example, or toxic chemicals and cleaning products and things like that. And those are all stressors to our body. And all of those things affect that communication between the brain and the body. So it can also be some of the foods that we're eating. We talked about nutrition just a minute ago. So, if we're eating Twinkies or,
0: Oh, boy. There's no food in a Twinkie.
1: That's not really good nutrition, right? So those sorts of things are going to affect that communication. And then we might have immune challenges. We might have a little cold or a flu or, something like that. And those things affect the communication. And then our lifestyle factors, like we talked about. So too little sleep.
0: Yes, all the things stress us. So nutritional response testing is a structured way to communicate with the body as to what exactly is going on. And it can respond and gives you, because this is it's a science that you study.
1: It is a science, yes.
0: Yes, and it tells you what's happening. And I love that it's not like a diagnosis. It's more of the body's talking and telling you, hey, I'm having this problem, And it's not like diagnosing. It's a little different.
1: We are not diagnosing anything. We are not trying to force a result. Sometimes that's a question that people will ask. And the answer is, when I'm putting a little gentle pressure on your arm, I am not influencing a response. The arm is used.
0: It's the nervous system that's talking, right?
1: The nervous system is talking.
0: And I'm sorry, I know we're into it. We're coming back. We got to go to news right now. You're listening to Health Connections, and Terry Whalen is my guest, and we'll be right back and hear some more about nutritional response.
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8: Louisiana Bank. Radio Network, I'm Jeff Palermo. ESPN reports LSU defensive end Prince Will Umanmielen was served court papers in the parking lot of LSU's football practice facility in connection with a lawsuit filed by Ole Miss. The Rebels are seeking $550,000, alleging Umanmielen owes the school that amount for backing out of a revenue share agreement. Legal analyst Franz Borghardt says with LSU playing Ole Miss Saturday, the timing of the lawsuit is significant.
9: These players are young men, so obviously a $1 million lawsuit is certainly going to be on their minds when they're playing football. Does that make them play better or worse? That remains to be seen.
8: Ole Miss has also sued LSU offensive lineman Devin Harper, seeking $400,000 in penalties. Northwest Louisiana, the search continues for 24-year-old Trevion Jackson, who escaped from deputy custody outside of Shreveport Hospital Monday night. Kettle Parish Sheriff Henry Whitehorn says Jackson is considered armed and dangerous.
10: Lock your vehicles and homes and report anything suspicious and leave the apprehension to trained officers.
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0: And we're back. You're listening to Health Connections with Susan Berniker. And my guest today is Terry Whalen, holistic health practitioner, certified in nutrition response testing. And she does that at the Mandeville Total Wellness. And we were getting into how the body talks to you in this testing. And it's not diagnosing like a doctor would diagnose it. It's your nervous system.
1: It's observation.
0: Observation.
1: We're observing a response in the nervous system. So when I'm putting a little gentle pressure on the arm, I'm not pushing hard. I'm not influencing a result. I'm just observing the reaction. You can think of the arm like a feedback tool. Like if you go to the doctor's office and he does the little knee reflex thing, you know, like you can see my knee right now. It's just kind of jumping a little bit, right? It's just an observation of a response.
0: And it's responding to something else, not just your arm. In other words, because we didn't talk about what else is being done.
1: So we are looking for stressors in the body. And so when we're looking.
0: So this is like, what are you doing in the room, right?
1: Okay, so what does it actually look like in a room?
0: Yeah, that's all right, where we're going.
1: Got it. So a person comes in, like I said, it's non-invasive, so they're fully clothed, and they're either seated or lying comfortably. I'm talking about what we're doing. I'm explaining to them as we go along.
0: Yes.
1: And once they understand the process, it feels very straightforward. So I place one hand on a specific reflex point that corresponds to different organs or different systems, and with the other hand, I apply very light, consistent, steady pressure to your extended arm. So the arm is just there, like I said, as a feedback tool. I'm not pushing really hard or trying to overpower anything. I'm simply observing how the nervous system responds to that gentle stimulus. And I think what surprises people when they come in is how very easy it is, because there's no force, there's no machines, there's nothing dramatic. But when I check that point again, and I check it again, and I see the same response pattern, that consistency is what gives nutrition response testing its structure. It's there's actually a very organized system behind what we're observing.
0: And what I like is that the organs come forward.
1: Yes.
0: And they communicate.
1: Yes. So one of the things I mentioned a moment ago was we talk about the stressors, you know, what stressors may be affecting that communication. But the cool thing about nutrition response testing is by observing how the nervous system responds, we can see where in the body that stress might be landing, where it's affecting this communication. So, for example, is it affecting communication with the liver, or is it affecting communication with our digestive system or our brain function? And once we locate that, that's a starting point for us. That lets us know where we might need nutritional intervention.
0: I love that, because so then, like, if the liver's off, it's gonna communicate.
1: Your body's always talking.
0: Always.
1: It's always talking. It's always communicating.
0: It's not just our mouth.
1: And we've learned to think of it in terms of symptoms. And so we're like, oh, we're broken. But it's not that we're broken. It's that our communication is compromised in some way, and we just need to know how to listen. And this system lets us do that.
0: Yeah, because your liver may come forward, or your adrenals will come forward, or maybe pituitary. I mean,
1: absolutely,
0: everything.
1: those are all systems that, you know, we're taking a look at, and
0: observing
1: the
0: response. The nervous system goes, "Hello."
1: It does.
0: It's me over here.
1: It does,
0: and you can detect that.
1: We can see the response.
0: See the response.
1: And I wanted to tell you the thing that I think is really cool. It's one of the things I love is people can feel the response themselves. They really, once we start, they're a little like, oh, I don't know what this is. And then all of a sudden, they feel this very consistent response. And I can see it on their faces when that happens. They're aware of it. They feel when the arm remains steady, and they feel when there might be a different response. And I see a click for them. They realize that their body is communicating in a way that is very clear. It's very immediate. It's in real time. It's consistent. And when they experience that for themselves, that tends to build trust in the process, because it becomes something they're participating in and not something that's being done to them.
0: Yes, yes. And I have to say, I've done this testing before, not with Terry, but I did it with Dr. Bob. Mm-hmm. And I was amazed the first time. I was like, whoa,
1: right.
0: And it's the organs just jumped forward and said, oh, you know, we're a little stressed out over here.
1: Yes, I had the same experience. I mean, I started with this because I went to see Dr. Bob, and I became one of his patients with nutrition response.
0: Oh, you were his patient.
1: Absolutely. Oh, wow. Absolutely. Terrific. So when I'm explaining, you know, what I do now and how people experience it and how it changes them, I was changed by it too.
0: That's great that you were his patient and mm-hmm. it made such a change in your life. You went and got educated.
1: Absolutely.
0: You did it all and you went back and now you work with him.
1: Yes.
0: Love this.
1: So exciting.
0: That's great. What a way to go. You're full circle.
1: Yes.
0: So what about everyone? Who is this helpful for? Let's go there.
1: Okay. So everyone, in the sense that we all have a nervous system, right? Everyone has a nervous system. So it's helpful for anyone who wants a more individualized understanding of how their body is functioning. Some people come in because they want to be proactive about their health.
0: You don't have to be sick.
1: No, not at all.
0: You might have something going on you don't even know about.
1: Well, they're looking for clearer, more personalized direction mm-hmm. because there's a lot of information out there, right? Every
0: right.
1: day. It's
0: oh
1: like,
0: my
1: okay,
0: God.
1: Don't eat this, do eat this. What do I do, right? So they feel overwhelmed. So they appreciate coming in, letting their body tell them what's going on and getting a structured step-by-step process instead of guessing. So that's, you know, one
0: And you know, you don't even take your clothes off. You don't even have to do that.
1: No, it's so relaxed. It's so relaxed.
0: Very relaxed. Very casual.
1: And then other people come in and they're more like I was, right? They're feeling stuck because they have tried this and they've tried that and maybe they're feeling worse and worse and worse and they're starting to feel hopeless like I was. And so we see that. They tried different approaches and they still don't feel like they found something that's helping them. But when they come in, nutrition response testing can offer them clarity. Because it gives them a clearer starting point and a clearer next step.
0: And, you know, people who are not ill, but they feel off.
1: Yes.
0: Like something's not right. Mm-hmm. I think that would be great for them, too.
1: Absolutely.
0: Because that means that your body's telling you there's something going on.
1: Yes. And that's a really important message that I want people to understand is that when we feel that way, our body is communicating. Like I said, our body is always communicating. And if we listen to those messages in the beginning, then we can maybe make a difference. If we understand how to listen to those messages, we can make a difference. But if we ignore them, if we try to push through and we try to just keep going or we try to maybe mask those symptoms, the body's not going to stop telling us. It's going to continue. It's just going to get louder and louder and louder. And that's what happened with me. My symptoms, you know, became louder and louder and louder until I just couldn't function anymore.
0: Yeah.
1: So I love nutrition response testing as at all different levels of health because we can really step in and help understand people to understand what their body is saying.
0: And then as a practitioner, you advise them on natural things to do to fix that. Whatever the stressor is.
1: Yes, we use whole food nutrition. And that's a really important distinction. I would even say that's a hallmark of nutrition response testing is whole food nutrition. And what I mean by that is when you're looking at most people's supplement shelf, right, they're going to have things that are vitamins, nutraceuticals, they're isolated components. Mm-hmm. But when we talk about whole food nutrition, we're talking about getting those vitamins in their whole food form. And when we do that, those come with enzymes and cofactors and things that help the body interpret and receive those nutritional messages in an easier way. So, for example, when I'm working with someone, we're going to find the right remedy that their body responds to. In a whole food form.
0: I love this. This is great.
1: I do
0: too. So what makes this

0: different from other holistic modalities, other holistic ways of doing things? Because I think this is just another complement to fixing us.
1: Yes. Yeah. It's, I would say it's designed clinical nutrition, which, and it's individualized. It's personalized. So
0: it is. It's totally
1: it's
0: individualized.
1: It's not a protocol. So someone might come in and, you know, they might come, two people might come in and they may have very similar issues going on. And on mm-hmm. paper, it looks like the same thing, but one person may have digestive issues and another person might have something else entirely unrelated to the digestion system.
0: That's what I like. It specifies which part of the body and points it out.
1: Yes. So it's very, very personalized. It's targeted design clinical nutrition. So the supplements that I recommend are selected specifically based on how your nervous system and your organs are communicating. It's not a protocol-based system. It's not about following the latest popular trendy
0: right.
1: supplements. So this level of personalization removes a lot of the guesswork that people are used to in the wellness world. Instead of trying things randomly, we're listening to what that individual's body is asking for first.
0: Okay, let me ask you this. Is this muscle testing or would you call it energy work?
1: There is, I understand why people ask that. It's, there's a little bit of...
0: You know what? We're going to go to another commercial. Oh. We're just flying through this because it's so interesting. If you just queuing in here, we're talking to Terry Whalen, and she's a holistic health practitioner certified in nutrition response testing at the Mandeville Total Wellness. And she has a degree from Tulane in health and wellness, and she does nutritional coaching, advanced bioenergetics. And she's written a book called Wellness Corner for healing and transformation. And we're describing what happens actually when you go to do nutritional testing. And it's really your body telling her or Dr. Bob, whoever's in there, what it needs. And then y'all use the whole food remedy.
1: Yes.
0: And so we're going to take a break and then we're going to be back right after these commercial messages. You're listening to Health Connections with Susan Berniker. And I might just throw in there that we now have a new app. And if you get out the car, just go to your phone. It is very easy. When we're on the air, you open the app and you just tap the front and you'll hear us. And we'll be right back after these messages.
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0: And we're back. You're listening to Health Connections with Susan Berniker. And Terry Whalen is a holistic health practitioner certified in nutritional response testing at the Mandeville Total Wellness. And for those of you that missed it, she's a graduate of Tulane University with a degree in health and wellness. She's certified in nutritional coaching and advanced bioenergetics. She does clinical work. Besides all that, she's an author of something called Wellness Corner for Women's Centers for Healing and Transformation. And we're talking about and going through what nutritional response testing is. And I have done it myself, and I love it. And I want to ask you, for someone listening who is curious about this, what would you want them to know?
1: Sometimes people can be a little hesitant about it because it's a little unusual.
0: Yeah,
1: because
0: it sounds, it's hard to explain. Like, we took a whole hour to explain it.
1: Yes.
0: And so it's like, wait, what are they talking about? And it seems different, but when you actually do it, it's very simple.
1: Yeah, the hesitation is completely normal. So that's the first thing I want to say.
0: That's right.
1: It does look a little different from what people may be used to in their traditional healthcare settings.
0: That's
1: even
0: right.
1: From other holistic approaches, honestly. So it's only natural that people have questions about it at first. I actually remember the first time I experienced it myself, and you know, someone's pushing on my arm, and I thought, well, what the heck's going on here?
0: What's going on?
1: Yeah, it's a little odd, but I could feel my body responding in this really consistent way, and
0: yes.
1: I was just amazed. I remember feeling this enormous wave of excitement because I'm thinking, wait, what?
0: I was the same way when I did it the first time. I'm like, wait, are we going to find anything out like this?
1: I just
0: and I questioned it, but I got to tell you. I had results in a week.
1: Yeah, I did too.
0: In 1 week.
1: I'm so glad to hear that. That's wonderful.
0: Yes.
1: And we hear that all the time.
0: Uh-huh.
1: We hear it all the time. It's pretty consistent. When I was training with Dr. Bob, I have to tell you, Susan, when I was shadowing him, which I did for a while, and I met pretty much every day, someone would come in and say, "This saved my life."
0: Oh, really? Oh, absolutely.
1: This saved my life. We have people that come in that have been coming there since they were teenagers, and now they're bringing their children in.
0: Yeah.
1: Last week I saw a family of the grandparents and the parents and the children all together, which I absolutely love.
0: It's a family affair.
1: It is. It is.
0: That's great.
1: But what I was saying before was when...
0: About how, when people are hesitant, maybe, you know?
1: Yes. When I felt it for the first time, and I felt this consistency, and I felt this wave of excitement, I felt like I was meeting my body almost as a friend. I was like, oh, hi, hello, how are you?
0: You're back.
1: Something that could actually communicate its needs to me. And that's what people often discover when they experience it for themselves. So what causes that hesitancy, what may seem unusual at first, then makes complete sense. And then people begin to realize how structured and methodical and scientific the process actually is.
0: Yeah, after you do it a couple of times, you're like, okay, this is a science.
1: Yes.
0: And it's working.
1: Absolutely.
0: So if someone's listening and they want to explore this, what does getting started actually kind of look like?
1: It starts with a conversation.
0: Mm-hmm.
1: So they come in and they sit down and we spend some time talking about their wellness history, their lifestyle, what's been going on with their health over time. And all of that context is very important because it helps us understand how the body may have been adapting to different kinds of stress, those stressors that I mentioned earlier. So in that first visit, we also do the initial nutrition response testing. So we can begin to observe what the body is signaling as the highest priority right now. And then at the second visit, we sit down together and we go over everything we found. And from there, we outline a personalized program based on what the body indicated during the assessment. So it's really just very methodical, step-by-step process.
0: Because the first one, you do testing and then they leave and you put all this information
1: together. Put the program together.
0: And you work up, okay, this is what's going on.
1: When, yes.
0: And they come back and get the results.
1: Yes.
0: I like that.
1: And we do nutrition response testing in every follow-up visit. So all of the visits are based on what your body's saying in real time that day.
0: I love it.
1: It's beautiful.
0: So every time they come in, you do the testing again on them so that you see, okay, where are they now?
1: Exactly.
0: After the whole food nutritional work that they're doing, let's say, and they come back. I saw that happen to me.
1: And what that allows us to do is to make sure that that program is right for them. It's working for them, because we're going to ask your body today, okay, is this program working for you? And we observe and we get those very consistent, clear responses.
0: That's right. And if somebody's interested but they're still not sure, what's the right approach for them to do?
1: Well, it's completely okay. I want people to feel comfortable asking questions and learning how this process works. So sometimes someone will come in simply because they're curious and they may want to understand their body a little better, like we talked about, and it's a perfectly good place to start. And for a lot of people, just having a conversation and experiencing the process for themselves, you know, feeling what this, just feeling their body talk to them, helps them to decide whether or not it's the right fit.
0: Right, right. So before we have about 5 minutes, before we wrap up, what's one thing that you would like our listeners to remember from this show today?
1: The biggest thing that I want people to remember is that their body isn't broken. It is communicating. So for anyone out there who's in a situation like I was in, where you feel completely hopeless, let's find out what your body's saying, because your body's trying to tell us something. Even when something doesn't feel right, the body is usually trying to adapt and protect itself in the best way it can. Remember, I mentioned, you know, inflammation is a protective mechanism. So let's look at, like, what is its function? What's happening there? And when we slow down long enough to listen to those signals and we offer thoughtful support, which is what nutrition response testing provides. It's considered and thoughtful.
0: And it signals through the nervous system.
1: Through the nervous system,
0: and that's
1: yes.
0: why you feel the response.
1: You do. The body has a remarkable ability to move back toward balance. So sometimes the most important change is just simply thinking, moving away from fighting the body to working with the body.
0: So let's, if somebody wants to learn more or to take the next step, I recommend it, because I went through it, and the first day I didn't know what I was getting into. I was like, what are we doing? But it worked for me, and I'll probably get into that one day if I get Dr. Bob to come in here.
1: We'll talk about it. We have to get Dr. Bob in here.
0: So what would you want them to know? Like, Where can they reach you?
1: Okay, we're at Mandeville Total Wellness, and our website is the same thing. It's mandevilletotalwellness.com.
0: Yes.
1: Our phone number is 985-624-9888.
0: So that's 985-624-9888. And we're going to post that on the podcast on our website, the phone number. And I want to say, if you live in Metairie or New Orleans, I've been there, and it's right after you get off the bridge.
1: Right off the causeway.
0: It's right off the causeway.
1: Yeah, it's so simple.
0: Very, very convenient.
1: Oh, and if it's okay for me to mention this, right now I'm offering a special introductory rate for clients who come to see me.
0: Oh, great.
1: So normally the initial visit is $150, but we're doing, like I said, with me, an initial visit for only $50.
0: Oh, my gosh. That's great.
1: So you're saving $100. So people who are curious can come in and explore the plaque process.
0: Okay. Thank you so much for being here. It was great having
1: you,
0: Terry.
1: Thank you, Susan.
0: And we got to go. And I'll see you next Wednesday. You've been listening to Health Connections with Susan Berniker.
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8: News this hour from Town Hall. I'm Keith Peters in Washington. The U.S. is sending bombs to Israel.
9: Sources tell AP the Trump administration plans to deliver 2,000-pound bombs to Israel as part of a $2.8 billion arms package. It includes 40,000 of those powerful bombs. The Biden administration paused their delivery 2 years ago amid concerns about the possibility of mass casualties in Gaza. Congress has been informally notified about the pending deal, which is not yet final. Most of it is to be paid for with foreign military financing, in which U.S. taxpayer dollars are given to Israel to turn around and buy the weapons from the U.S. Ben Thomas, Washington.
8: The Federal Reserve raised its benchmark interest rate Wednesday for the first time since 2023 in an effort to quell stubbornly high inflation. The quarter-point increase lifts the Fed's key rate to about 3.9%. The family of Charlie Kirk filing a notice of claim ahead of an upcoming wrongful death lawsuit against the state of Utah and Utah Valley University alleging multiple security failures.
10: The upcoming lawsuit alleges multiple entities dropped the ball on security at the event where conservative Charlie Kirk was assassinated. The claim notes that the university was warned that someone could get up on the roof of two nearby buildings. The chief responding to TPUSA, "I got you covered," but the rooftops were not secure. And the stunning revelation that only six campus police officers were assigned to an event with 3,000 people. There was no drone coverage and no ambulance on scene. Charlie Kirk was rushed to the hospital in a private car.
8: Correspondent Laura Winters reporting. On Wall Street, the Dow down by 631 points. The NASDAQ dropped 3. The S&P lower by 33. 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
11: The weak front coming down, the breezy conditions through tonight and tomorrow, too, again. We'll start the morning, 70s mainly in the morning, but a drop off of that humidity and a more noticeable feel of the difference of the humidity for the afternoon tomorrow into tomorrow night. Back to about 90, mostly dry and breezy. Tomorrow night, 60s north, 70s south. Friday through the day, still low humidity, partly cloudy with a high of near 90. Lower 90s over the weekend with a chance of some widely scattered storms. 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

0: 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It's Patty handling the controls this evening. She'll be posting on our He Said, She Said page the links to the clips we're going to share, guest and topic information for your listening enjoyment. I'm Jeff Carrier.
1: I'm Amy Carrier.
0: And, Mimi, a lot of topics on the table. The president is in North Carolina campaigning, trying to help out his friend, former RNC chair, to get him over the top, Michael Whatley, who's behind in a race with the former governor in the great state of North Carolina. President was asked about interest rate hikes. The interest rate was raised today at the Fed meeting, and he thinks we should have the lowest interest rates in the world. He thinks that they're only raising rates to hurt him. He wasn't happy because, you know, he wanted to get rid of Jerome Powell because Jerome Powell wouldn't reduce interest rates. And now we've got his guy in there, and he's raising interest rates again. So what are your thoughts?
1: Well, as far as Whatley campaign, I thought he was a good president of the RNC. I thought he and Laura Trump did a great job. So as far as being able to judge his work of some kind, you know, the guy obviously is capable. I don't understand how he's losing to this crackpot former governor.
0: Roy Cooper, okay. Right. Mm-hmm.
1: Cooper, who is a criminal, what happened? He let Asheville and West North Carolina, he let them just twist in the wind. He did nothing. He never even showed up over there. You know, the only person that actually cared was Trump. Was Trump. No, but Biden didn't even show up. I don't know if you remember.
0: Right.
1: And then FEMA, they were just putting up all the illegals in hotels.
0: Right.
1: You know? But the way they treated, if it wasn't for the Amish it was awful. It's awful what happened to them.
0: Yeah.
1: But it also showed that community could come together, but Cooper, so I don't know how he could even be winning after that.
0: Yeah,
1: criminality.
0: He's leading by about 10 points in one poll I saw. So Wiley's got a lot of ground to cover. we'll see. And I know the interest rate issue is something that sort of stock market had factored in. Last I checked, the market went up today because I think they had already sort of baked that in. We're expecting it. And obviously you raise interest rates when you're concerned about inflation. You know, interest rates went up under Biden because inflation zoomed up. And we've got inflation, I think, relatively under control, 3.4%. So I don't understand why they're so insistent on raising interest rates because inflation is manageable. I mean, it's 3.4%. I mean, historically, that's average, maybe even a little bit below average.
1: Yeah, and you know what else came out is that in 2025, people's incomes, they took home, they made more than they did the year before by like 3% or something like that.
0: Yeah. Well, wages, under Trump, wages have gone up, and The problem is under Biden, wages went up, but you lost ground because inflation was higher. So real wages went down. So you never could get ahead. You had to dip into your savings. You had to charge on credit cards. And then the interest rate was so high on the credit card. And you couldn't get a loan because of the, debacle of the housing industry and the interest rates. And it was just a disaster all the way around. We don't want to get back into a situation where we're raising interest rates. That's not good. It's not necessary. I agree with the president. We should have super low interest rates.
1: He's been screaming about this for years.
0: Yeah.
1: Like, he's been laser focused on this.
0: If only the Fed would listen. If only the Fed would listen. All right, another topic we're following this evening. So Ilhan Omar married her brother. And we've been hearing a lot about, well, we got this investigation going and, we're going to do something about it and we're looking into it. Well, Nancy Mace, the South Carolina Republican congresswoman, was asked about it. And Patty, let's check out her response. Let's go to clip number one.
2: Congresswoman, what do you think the holdup is with the DOJ looking into Ilhan Omar and Homeland Security, for that matter?
3: Okay, we've heard from multiple people now, from the vice president to the head of the DOJ to the head of DHS. Secretary Mullen said a couple days ago that they know and are aware that she committed immigration fraud. I want to know why she hasn't been denaturalized and deported. I just tweeted a couple minutes ago asking, is this just a ploy for the election?
2: Yeah.
3: Is this just going to go away after November? We know this. Why isn't she being prosecuted for it? Is she going to be some sort of a bargaining chip when Republicans lose and Democrats are in charge? That's what I fear is going on. This is just for show, and it's just going to be a bargaining chip when we lose.
2: It seems it is taking unnecessarily long. They have everything they should possibly need, and nothing's happening. Is there anything still going on with the oversight investigation?
3: No. Well, I mean, Republicans killed it.
2: Yeah. And so it's very concerning. I mean, I think if Republicans really wanted to win November, this would be the ticket, right?
3: Yeah, send her home.
2: Yeah.
3: I mean, seriously, send her home.
2: And do you think there should be an investigation into Ayanna Pressley, who's also amassed a massive net worth? She came into Congress negative. Now she's worth over $8 million. I mean,
3: I think that anyone who came in here with no money and left a multimillionaire, whether they're Republican, Democrat, or independent, should be fully investigated, because there is something wrong with the system. If you aren't more poor when you leave this place, you're doing it wrong.
2: Yeah.
3: I mean, I've lost a lot of money doing this job by doing it the right way. But a lot of people have come into it and become multitudes richer. It's about power. It's about money. And every one of those people should be investigated.
0: I agree with her 1,000,000%. There's something shady going on. There's corruption going on. These people are obviously gaming the system. They're getting rich. Obviously, this Ilhan Omar thing, they've had this information forever. I mean, what are they waiting for? What are your thoughts, Mimi?
1: Yeah, I don't know if it's a bold move, okay? So to deport her is going to be a storm, from the left. But they should deport her, and God knows what the Somali people and Minnesota will do. She gets deported. She's their queen bee. She's like the queen. Literally. She's the nucleus there. She like runs that whole community.
0: But she married her brother.
1: I understand.
0: She married
1: that.
0: Her brother.
1: And so, but I do understand that if we're looking for a scalp, any scalp, okay, just give us a scalp. Hers will do nicely, even though we've never seen it. It's covered up all the time. Deporter and the you're going to get people to, the midterms will turn out just nicely. Like, and that's an easy scalp. Just go get her.
0: Well, but I mean, they're not doing it. They won't do it. They keep talking about it. They keep hinting about it. They keep promising. And then also, we got these members of Congress that are getting rich. They should be investigated. We got to stop the insider trading. They won't pass the Insider Trading Act. I mean, it's just on and on. Mason's right. I mean, if you do the job, if you do the job right, you should be losing lots of money. If you do the job right, you should be getting poorer because it costs a lot of money to do the job right. If you're doing it incorrectly, corruptly, you're getting rich.
1: I think the House did pass the insider trading thing. So that's probably just another bill sitting on Thune's desk, Rhino Thune's desk. He's got a ton. He's got a massive buildup of bills just sitting on his desk from the House.
0: He's a disgrace. He is, a Mitch McConnell rhino. By the way, Mike Johnson has sent the House home. So they wound up working 2 days, and then he sent them home. So now they're going to be off for 7 more weeks. They're off through the election. So I guess vulnerable members of Congress can campaign, but those who don't have races, I guess, can go to the Bahamas. I don't know. I mean, these people.
1: Wait, he just sent them home?
0: He just sent them home. So they just got there. I know. Well, they're going back home. So they didn't want to have to vote on the Epstein issue. They didn't want to have to vote on the impeachment of Pete Hegseth that Massey introduced. So to prevent a vote, he sent them home. So that means these guys have probably worked less this year and accomplish less this year than almost any Congress in history. I mean, it's been an absolute debacle. And then they're trying to say, oh, well, vote for us so that we can retain the majority. We're so good. The only thing they've got going for them is because the other side are communists. They've got no record, no accomplishments, nothing. It's pitiful. They're pitiful.
1: It is. So, the Senate is, it is. They are pitiful, and it's soon. Like, we know who it is, okay? And I'm not going to throw them all out because they're not in control of it, you know? I think Mike Lee would like to be there. I think, like there's certain senators who are ready to work,
0: yeah.
1: You know? And I think
0: Rand Paul. Ron Johnson.
1: Yeah.
0: I mean, there's some good ones, but they're not many. All right, let's get our break in, and we'll come back with more. It's He Said, She Said right here on the TSO. Come join us, 504-556-9000.

0: Join us on Thursday night, September 17th, for Politics with a Punch. It's Louisiana's version of Politically Incorrect. I'm Jeff Ferreira, and I get to host this great show. 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
2: Hey, we're back. It is He Said, She Said. A lot of topics on the table. I'm Jeff Cruer.
3: I'm Amy Cruer.
2: And we want to get to your phone calls in a bit at 504-556-9696. We wanted to highlight something that I think is a positive, Amy, and that is we've got a crackdown on fraud. They made a big announcement today in California. You've got, you know, all kinds of nonprofits that are getting federal funding that aren't doing the job as far as homelessness and also daycare facilities. Lots of corruption. And here's a Fox News story about some of the corruption involving these daycare facilities. Patty, let's check out clip number two.
4: Only ones rolling last week as agents from Homeland Security, the IRS, and other law enforcement partners all carried out criminal search warrants throughout San Diego County. These suspects are accused of lying for years about how many kids they were taking care of in order to get federal funds. This months-long investigation required surveillance, where investigators say they watched as no children went into the facilities, and in some cases, no licensed providers were present during the hours that they billed for. The six men and six women arrested are each accused of stealing hundreds of thousands of dollars from the government. Four of them even reportedly racked up more than $1 million each. Investigators believe three of the defendants used this, quote, dirty money to buy homes in the area.
2: So, and as that report was going on, Mimi, they were scrolling the names. and the names read like a Middle Eastern playbook. Abdul, Mohammed, Yazir, Ali. It was amazing. I mean, it looked like a bunch of people that had come here from foreign countries to scam our system, and were getting away with it until finally, you know, they've had this crackdown on this fraud. And, you know, kudos to Nick Shirley for getting a lot of this going with his investigations into Minnesota.
3: Yeah, I think I think these foreigners, they come, they don't assimilate. They have no real love for this country. And it just makes it so much easier to scam, because they don't care about this country. It's like they just take, you know, it's easier to take and ship the money back home.
2: Right.
3: You know, because they are shipping the money back home. I guarantee you it's not being spent here. So these pockets of, it seems that in California, it's Muslims. There's Somalis up in Washington State doing it. Minnesota Somalis, Ohio Somalis. It just seems to be pockets of the same type of community in different states.
2: How does California respond to this? They passed the Stop Nick Shirley Act. So they want to stop the guy who's uncovering the fraud. They don't want to do anything about the fraud. Like the news conference today. Yeah,
3: because they're voting for them. That's why.
2: Right.
3: It's like, okay, we'll let you do what you're doing. Just vote, you know, the correct way. Vote for Gavin Newsom. Vote for Javier Becerra. You know,
2: right.
3: the child trafficker. So, you know, do you know that guy hasn't even campaigned? He's like nowhere to be found.
2: Well, he's feeling like he can just cruise. He's on cruise control, I guess, you know.
3: It's amazing. He's doing the Biden,
2: basement strategy. Yeah.
3: Yeah.
2: Well, I mean, Julia Letlow's doing the same strategy here. I mean, you know, she's trying to get away with not campaigning either, from what I can tell. I don't know what she's doing. But, you know, when you're in the front runner position, that's a lot of times your consultants say, hey, don't make any mistakes. Just, you know, keep your head down. I mean, this guy Becerra's got no chance of losing. I mean, there's just no chance. Steve Hilton's got no chance. I don't see a chance, do you, that he could win?
3: If it was an honest election, he could win.
2: But you just said
3: not,
2: the magic words. If it were honest,
3: because they've got all of the way they have arranged their elections, you can cheat legally,
2: right?
3: In California, so they just mail you ballots. You know, you can show up and just sign up to vote that day. You can postmark your own ballot.
2: Right.
3: You can, I mean, it's ridiculous. When you really look into how it works, Spencer Pratt broke it down. You know, he really shone a light on elections there. And also James O'Keefe did an expose on how they're signing up people from Skid Row to vote.
2: And you know, how they're corrupt voting in Alaska and, you know, all these other states where you can vouch for eight voters. I think that's in Minnesota. I mean, it's insane. Our voting. And the problem is we're not going to see any progress, any reform prior to the midterm election. So there's going to be nothing done to correct these problems that obviously are all over the country. So the candidate that probably is going to win that California race is going to lose in a landslide because of corruption. And how many other states is that same sort of shenanigans going on? I don't trust Louisiana elections. We have all Dominion machines. We've got no audit trail at all. I mean, how do we know these elections are secure here? I don't trust them. All right, let's get our break in. We'll come back with a whole lot more right here on He Said, She Said. We'd love to hear from you at 504-556-9696. We'll be right back.

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1: 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It's Louisiana's version of Politically Incorrect. I'm Jeff Ferrer, and I get to host this great show. 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
2: Louisiana Radio Network, I'm Jeff Palermo. ESPN reports LSU defensive end Prince Will Umanmielen was served court documents outside the LSU football facility yesterday in connection with Ole Miss's lawsuit against him and offensive lineman Devin Harper. The Rebels are seeking nearly $1 million, alleging the players broke their Ole Miss revenue-sharing agreement. Legal analyst Franz Borghardt says the timing of the lawsuit, just days before LSU plays Ole Miss, is not a coincidence.
3: This is absolutely psychological warfare by Ole Miss. And look, there's no love lost between Ole Miss and Lane Kiffin. There's not going to be any love lost between LSU and Ole Miss. So this is kind of par for the course.
2: LSU, ranked 7th, faces 8th-ranked Ole Miss Saturday night. A key matchup will be LSU's defense against Rebels quarterback Trinidad Chambliss. LSU coach Lane Kiffin says containing Chambliss will be easier said than done.
4: You're dealing with a really mature quarterback that doesn't make many mistakes, so you're going to have to play really well for a long period of time.
2: LRN.
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1: 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It's Louisiana's version of Politically Incorrect. I'm Jeff Ferrer, and I get to host this great show. 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

0: Hi, welcome back. It is She Said, She Said right here on the airwaves on WGSO. I'm Jeff Carrere.
1: I'm Mimi Carrere.
0: So, Mimi, there is a big controversy about Macklemore. Are you familiar with this rapper? And
1: yes.
0: Ed Sheeran. It looks like this tour is getting blown up because Macklemore called out Free Palestine, and Robert Kraft, one of the stadium owners, said, hey, if you want to continue with Macklemore, you can't play in our stadium. So they bumped Macklemore off, and now Ed Sheeran's got a lot of blowback from the left online. So Ed Sheeran's sort of in the middle, and he's getting it from all sides. What are your thoughts?
1: Macklemore did way more than just go save Free Palestine. I mean, the things he said on stage were pretty bad. And it's sort of, you know, you're blurring the line because you don't know, is he just talking about Zionists in Israel, or is he talking about Jews in general? You know, it's like American Jews get swept up into all of this, you know, and you know, he would come out with a costume of, you know, like an old Jew with the big nose and the curls on the side of his head, like the ugly Jew, you know.
0: Well, that's clearly, anti-Semitic. I mean, clearly.
1: Right. Yeah, and he wasn't even trying to hide it. He said
0: right.
1: He took the gig just to do this, just for
0: right.
1: this. Like, that was on his heart. It's like, okay, so now he's off the tour, but now all of his backing musicians, they've gone off in solidarity. Like, Ed Sheeran's losing all the other musicians as well. So
0: right.
1: he really is in a pickle. And Ed never, he doesn't get political. Like, it's a shame that this happened to him. I have a sneaking suspicion he agrees. I think he's a Free Palestine guy.
0: But he's quiet. Yeah.
1: But he's
0: quiet. Yeah, so it looks like this tour is going to get blown up. It looks like this tour is pretty much over. One more issue I wanted to throw out, and then maybe we can take some calls and get to some other issues. But, you know, and we've talked about this. You know, there's some more information that finally came out about the attempted assassin of President Trump, Thomas Matthew Crooks. And, you know, we're finally seeing a little bit more that should have been disclosed years ago, but finally being disclosed now. And they talked about it on Fox News. Let's hear what they had to say. Patty, let's go to clip number 3.
2: Zechariah joins me now. Katie, let's do a little lightning round, and let's start with that unidentified man at the gun range. There are cameras everywhere around us, not just in our studio, but you're walking on the street. Anywhere you go, there's a camera. The FBI also ran the man's plates. Yet the file doesn't say anything about who this guy is. Isn't that odd?
3: Well, and Todd, I look at this whole case as kind of the inverse of res ipsa loquitur. Like, the thing speaks for itself, except the thing does not speak for itself.
2: Right.
3: There is so much evidence, and yet we have no information. And there's an entirely incomplete record that we're seeing here, including who is this guy at the gun range?
2: There's also this question of why would a 20-year-old need to access 4 encrypted Belgian email accounts? Huh?
3: Well, but even the bigger question goes to the FBI on this file, Todd. Why don't we have any information about the government's response on those Belgian accounts, right? They put out a request, and then there is no information, not even a redaction in the file, that they sent anything back. So I continue to go back to, this is so incomplete, and this is really an indictment on Director Christopher Wray, because we don't have enough information. So it's either he didn't do a thorough investigation, or we didn't get responses, or there's another tranche that we're looking forward to find this information?
2: It just seems like this is the FBI. Like, this is the number one investigatory agency that we have potentially in the world. And then you get to this cremation by an anonymous donor with all that the FBI has at their disposal. Can't they figure out, one, who this anonymous donor is and why he anonymously donated to the cremation of crooks? I mean, that doesn't make any sense.
3: An anonymous donor doesn't make any sense. Why wouldn't they track it? Like you said, there are cameras, there are bank accounts. Like, did he pay cash for this cremation, or did he pay credit card? Like, how did he do this? But more importantly, why did the FBI release his body to his family within 10 days and it was cremated in short order? This is another question I have. Why wouldn't they hold that body? This was an attempted assassination on a president, on former president, president-to-be, within micromillimeters, if that's a term, and they didn't even hold the body for further investigation, Todd. It's entirely suspicious.
0: I mean, those are the points that I think are right on target, Mimi. I mean, this whole thing stinks to high heaven. Your thoughts?
1: I think an intrepid reporter needs to pay his parents another visit. That's what I think. I think they know more than they're saying. They don't know who, you think they don't know who paid to have their son cremated? Their son's body got released to them. Do you know what I'm saying? They don't
0: right.
1: know who their son.
0: And here's the question. Are they that destitute? I mean, I thought both of these folks worked, so they didn't have the money to pay for cremation, so they had to rely on some anonymous donor. And again, it just doesn't make sense.
1: I think it's sort of like, don't worry about it, we'll take care of it. And they want, whoever did it wanted it done in the way that they wanted it done.
0: So they might have taken it somewhere to be cremated, or, you know, some secret location, and who knows where the remains are. I mean, you know, I mean, it's just
1: that's another
0: so
1: question. Where are his remains? Who's got his remains? Like, somebody needs to show up and go, and they didn't try to hound those parents half as much as they hound, you know, other, like, I've seen the press camp outside of, you know, people's houses for weeks. I mean, you know.
0: Nobody hounded these people. I mean, I saw very few. I mean, these people didn't get much at all. I mean, it all got sort of swept under the rug. And, I mean,
1: you've
0: got thousands of questions that aren't unanswered. And who wiped down the house? And, you know,
1: the dad supposedly
0: let the son have the weapon because he thought he was going to the range. And who did he go to the range with? And how did he get so proficient? And the dad didn't have any questions about the son becoming so proficient. And it just, I don't know.
1: You know, I like, on behalf of the rest of us, I would like to ask parents of kids who clearly are loners, stop giving them weapons, okay? You can tell there's something wrong with your child, all right? You can tell that they're, you know, loners, you know, and loners are
0: and they
1: susceptible.
0: Might, they might harm themselves or harm someone else with a weapon, right? Yeah.
1: I mean, and you can tell this. He said it from birth. He said that he was this way from. It's like, okay. So then, when he grows up, you're just going to be like, okay, he likes rifles. Let me get him into a riflery. No, I don't think so. Like, you know, I mean, it just makes no sense to me.

0: And I'd like Americans, please stop arming your strange children.
1: Yeah, troubled kids who need counseling, they need faith. They need to, you know, turn to God. They need attention. You don't just give them a weapon and say, all right, go off to the range. I mean, that's sad. And the dad is in mental health. And the dad didn't understand that his son was extremely troubled and had all kinds of problems. Guy's supposedly a mental health professional.
0: He's, Crooks was ripe for MK Ultra, for mind suggestion. I mean, you don't get a better subject than him.
1: Right.
0: For that. So, I mean, he was like a blank slate of mind suggestion. So, I mean, that's where I'm going. That's where my...
1: Yeah, that's what you think. I mean, all I know is the official narrative we've been told about this is just baloney. All right, 504-556-9696. Our friend Zach from Pearl River's got some comments to share. What's happening, Zach? Good evening. Welcome.
2: Hello. How are we doing today?
1: Hey, good, my friend. Welcome aboard.
2: Glad to hear me doing better. That is a good thing, you know. But listening in there. Yeah, with the California, you know, them states, California, New York, and all these northeastern states and west coast states, they're gone. You'll never get a decent person there in office as a leader, the governor of them states. It's just not going to happen. Because the minds of them people are so polluted with dependence on government that's where they're at. You know, and then you got to consider, well, we're probably in the third generation, fourth generation since the 60s, their kids being groomed and brainwashed by the Department of Education, you know? So to me, it's like the only way you're going to fix that, Jeff, unfortunately, is a revolt. That's the only way. As you see these communists coming up, been reared up, trying to take over the Democratic Party or have taken over, that's pure evidence of what is to come. And it is sad because, I mean, you've said it many times, and a lot of your callers said it many times, you know, the capitalists was slaughtered in China, Russia, in Cuba. They got ran out. A lot of Americans got out in time, but capitalism was run out.
1: Right.
2: And you look at the three countries, just in North Korea, the starving that's going on in the country is pathetic. And you got the idiot up there in New York about government. I mean, just someone tells you you're going to get discount stores. If you really have any godly common sense, we'll tell you, well, I'm going to be dependent on just certain items.
1: Right.
2: I'm not going to be able to go wherever I want to go to feed my family and myself. I mean, it's just common sense, and that's what's been deleted out of a lot of people's society. I mean, I can tell you the other day, when I was growing up, and I'm sure y'all can testify to this, most people were slim and trim. Yeah, you see a big person, fat, whatever, you know, that's unpolitically correct. That's not politically correct what I said, but I'm not going to live in that world. But and you've seen the intelligence of the level of people was way higher, you know?
1: Yeah, it's a shame.

0: Thank
1: All
0: you,
1: right,
0: sir.
1: I'll leave you with this. Bernie is trying to tell the president when he meets with Xi what he needs to do. Bernie's just trying to be a president. Huh? Have a blessed day in the name of Jesus.
0: All right, thank you. All right, we'll come back with our final segment right here on He Said, She Said on WGSO. We'll be right back.
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0: Okay, we're back. It is He Said, She Said right here on WGSO. I'm Jeff Carrere.
4: I'm Mimi Carrere.
0: Boy, what an array of topics we've uncovered so far. Just a few more wanted to hit before we conclude festivities. One, I'm glad to see Charlie Kirk's family is going forward with a potential lawsuit against UVU. They have a great case. What happened was unacceptable, totally irresponsible. I also think some of the blame has to be placed on Charlie Kirk's own security team. So there was negligence all around. Your thoughts?
4: Oh, yeah. And, you know, that's not just any ordinary school. It's like the provost there, the president, is former CIA. There were five former CIAs on staff at UVU. Five. You think they don't know how to secure a perimeter? I think they do. And you think they don't know who they had coming to the school and what that meant as far as security and, you know, a possibility of unrest. You know, I mean, that was an unusual place to have it. I really wish he would have just stuck to its auditoriums, but that's too late for that now, you know.
0: Just like the Trump assassination, there's so many unanswered questions about this assassination, you know, about how the thing was paved over in the immediate aftermath. I mean, who does that? I mean, you pave over a crime scene right after something like that happens. In Butler, Pennsylvania, you hose it down with a hose, the roof. I mean, it's just crazy. I mean, it's just, I don't know. And you wonder why people are suspicious. You wonder why people have conspiracy theories. I mean, because we encounter things that are just don't make sense and that are not logical, and they're very suspicious.
4: Yeah, that one is that one point is very suspicious. I've listened to the preliminary court hearing with Tyler Robinson, and there is a plethora of evidence there. It should be a shut and just open and shut case. And
0: but
4: I
0: just
4: think
0: like
4: that
0: with Thomas Matthew Crooks, I've got questions of who helped Tyler Robinson. I mean,
4: so
0: who was involved? Who was involved other than Tyler Robinson? Who was involved other than Thomas Matthew Crooks?
4: You want to know?
0: I do not believe that those two people acted on their own. I just don't.
4: Correct. And so what you want to always know is who is talking in their ear? Who is talking to them on their Discord chat? Who is talking
0: right.
4: to them on their video game? Who is talking? Because this is what they do. This is how the FBI does it. They get in there and start talking to them and needling their brains. This is it. That's how it's done. So, you know, he definitely had someone talking to him. 1,000%. And that's the part of the story that's missing. So
0: other than the trans furry lover, who I think is an accomplice, he should have been charged as well, but he got some kind of sweetheart deal and is now out of his trans furry costume and looking like a normal guy. So anyway, it's just head scratching. But we'll continue to delve. We'll continue to probe. We'll continue to question. All right. Any final comments, my dear?
4: No, I mean, I guess we'll find out. I hope to find out sooner than later. You know, we'd like to get this trial underway.
0: Yeah. All right. Thank you to Miss Patty in the studio and all of you. We'll see y'all tomorrow morning for the morning edition of Ringside at 7. Have a great evening, everyone. American Ground Radio is next.
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5: News this hour from Town Hall. I'm Keith Peters in Washington. President Trump travels to North Carolina to campaign with Republican Senate nominee Michael Whatley as the former national GOP chairman tries to shore up his campaign against Democratic former Governor Roy Cooper.
6: The trip marks Mr. Trump's first campaign rally since the midterm convention in Dallas. The president has promised dozens more trips ahead of Election Day. His involvement creates a balancing act for Republicans like Whatley, who will depend on the president's core supporters to turn out, while also trying to appeal to moderates and disaffected conservatives unhappy with the direction of the country. Whatley was the president's pick for the Senate race and Mr. Trump's pick to lead the Republican National Committee before that. Republicans view him as a strong recruit to hold the seat being left open by Senator Tom Tillis, who decided to retire after clashing with the president last year. Bernie Bennett reporting.
5: The Federal Reserve increased its benchmark interest rate Wednesday by a quarter point today to around 3.9%. Federal Reserve Board Chairman Kevin Warsh says the job market remains strong, but prices keep rising.
7: Inflation remains elevated. Today's policy action will support a timelier return to the committee's 2% goal. This committee will deliver price stability.
5: The hike will likely make it even costlier to borrow for homes, autos, and other purchases. But if you've been socking money away, you'll probably earn a bit more interest on your savings. The House has passed a broad package of sanctions targeting Russian officials and key pillars of its economy as lawmakers look to deprive President Vladimir Putin of the financial resources needed to wage the war against Ukraine. The bill is named after the late Senator Lindsey Graham of South Carolina, who spent more than a year working on it. On Wall Street, the Dow down by 631 points, the NASDAQ dropped 3, the S&P lower by 33. More at townhall.com.
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5: First Lady Melania Trump visited an elementary school and shared thoughts on artificial intelligence.
10: The First Lady's trip to Northwestern North Carolina Tuesday came as tech and political leaders debate about how best to regulate the AI industry. Prominent tech leaders have said they're worried about the dangers of AI and called for more oversight. But President Trump has dismissed that idea, calling it a hoax. The First Lady said students need to learn about AI for the U.S. to continue to lead in the technology, but said they need to learn to be vigilant also. John Scott reporting.
5: European Commission President Ursula von der Leyen has proposed banning children under 13 from accessing social media, online games, and chatbots. Von der Leyen said that under her proposal, many accounts chaperoned by guardians would be granted to kids ages 13 to 15. News and analysis at townhall.com. From Washington, I'm Keith Peters reporting. A building has collapsed in Gaza, killing at least 19 people and injuring dozens.
11: Among the dead were 8 children and 5 women, according to the Gaza Health Ministry. The toll is expected to rise as more bodies are recovered from the wreckage. Video shows civil defense crews surveying the wreckage and using bulldozers to dig out people, including children. The building had been partially destroyed in an Israeli strike earlier in the war. It was not immediately clear what's caused this collapse, but in Gaza...